0: Yeah. I actually had the cap out of my pocket. I'm an idiot.
1: Lovely song.
0: Thank you very much, my mate. So that was a cover. I'm going to do a mixture tonight of covers of my own. This next one's my own one. It's called Bring on the Sunshine.

Thank you very much. The next song is it's called Oh You Can Sing and Does It Really Mean a Thing, and it's quite a contradictory name because the song pretty much doesn't mean anything. So there you go.

Thank you very much. So I've got another original now, and it's called Watermelon and Love. And I wrote this during the whole October 7th incident, whatever. But a big shout out to Tom Doubtfire, because he's always kept me informed about the Palestine situation. And I was even going through protests because of him back in like 2019, 2020. Around that period anyway, way before that whole predicament, shall we say. But then this is called Watermelon Love.

That was Watermelon Love. So the next one is a cover of this next one is called I'll Never Let You In, and I wrote this with me mates. We're in like a little band called The Melts, so I can't take full credit for this one. It's a joint effort, but yeah, it's called I'll Never Let You In.

0: you very much. How long have you got left, Eastie?
1: How long do you want?
0: I've got a few more, like, do you know what I mean?
1: Keep going,
0: it's right, it's right. For where? So the next one's called Bury Your Mind, and I wrote this when I got over like a bad breakup, and I thought I'd come to the end of my mental health episode, and this song just came out like complete flow state. So it's called Bury Your Mind, and it's one of my favourites.

0: Thank you very much. Thank you. So you do about two more then, Steve?
1: Yeah, two more.
0: Go on, sir.
1: An encore. You've got to go up and come back on again,
0: though. All right, go on. This one's called Hit Me Your Mind. It's about me ex-bed. Ex-Mrs. Sonny Guy. It's the same one. These, all these songs are the same one, yeah? I'm no casting over me, Steve. Oh, honestly. I'm not bothered, anyway. Well, this is Hit Me With Your Mind.
2: How many times have you sold
0: here? What?
2: How many times
0: have you sold? None, none. She doesn't even know.
2: I thought I'd be huge on a bit.
0: Well, this is called Hit Me With Your Mind, anyway.

Thank you very much. Okay, so this is the tune I was meant to do first, but it absolutely blitters my voice. And I couldn't leave it out because it's got a good message to it. It's about us all dancing between the good and the bad. And it's called You and I.

0: Yep. Well, do we do what? Is that it now then, Steve?
1: Go on, go on then.
0: I'm trying to think. Okay, I'll go again.

0: And there we got there. Yeah, I'm done now, guys. That's all practice, so. Thank you very much, Steve, for having me. And thanks for Tom for introducing me to Steve as well. Appreciate you. And thanks, everyone, for being here, too.
1: Thanks for coming on tonight, Nathan. Oh, thank you. It was brilliant. We'll get you back at some part in the future, I'm pretty sure.
0: I hope so.
1: I'm gonna have to call it quits. I don't want to do anything else. Thank you. We'll get up, Steve. Yeah, we've got loads. Come back next month, Jimmy, if you've not been banned. Bit of music now from Steve, who's Ian, I thought you said Hayden, Layden. Layden. Layden.
2: Layton.
1: It's a bit early for that. Right, are you? You're going to get plugged in as well, Layton. There you go, Layton. You don't have to do a sound check here. There you go. Take that down just a twitch.
3: Hello.
1: Hello, Layton.
3: Hello.
1: Say, everyone say hello to Layton.
3: I haven't played guitar for like about 2 years.
1: It's going to take ages to edit this, you know.
3: That's how we go anyway. This is called As You Go.

0: Hold on, Leighton. Brilliant.
1: Oh, hang on.
0: I
1: don't think they. Leighton, want to sing Amazing Grace for him? That's a big bad song.

0: One more song, Jimmy.
1: It's a bit of rock and roll, then. Bit of rock and roll, like. Bit fucking Zed and me, isn't it?

0: Miau.
1: Jimmy,
0: we've got a curry for you after Jimmy.

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He said he'd smoke a kipper.

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One, two, one, two, three.

Right, this one's called... it's called Stormy Monday Blues. You can tune a fish, but you can't tune a piano.

I'm choosing just as I am. Wednesday's the worst. Thursday, so sad.

0: Wednesday's the worst. Wednesday. Don't let it get you down. That's it, it's open. Thanks very much. That's the end of our set. Thanks, Jimmy. Roll, I suppose.
1: Jimmy's.
2: Right, thank you very much for coming.
0: Thanks to everyone. The croissants.
2: This is the tiny croissants. Go on then, Jimmy. Yeah. I shouldn't let you, but you know.
3: Sing it, Jimmy.
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But more importantly, you'll get a warm, fuzzy feeling that you or your organisation is contributing to a worthwhile community project. You can either make a one-off payment by Bax of £100 or set up a monthly standing order of only £8.30.

Hello, welcome to the Jazz Cavern, a monthly program on Liverpool Community Radio, playing jazz and related tracks, as well as conversing with guests on matters jazz and live music in Liverpool and the outlying areas. Today's guest, in an hour's time at 4 p.m., is going to be Ella Cooper. Ella's a singer and a bit of an entrepreneur. She's based in Southport, where she's from, and she'll be telling us a lot about some venues in Southport, one of which is called the Warehouse Arts Center, and there's also Cooper's Bar, which is a family-owned business, and she'll be telling us about her own music as well, her own singing and projects. So that'll be nice. And in addition to Ella, we'll be sadly mourning the loss of Rod Little. Rod Little was very much a journalist and a broadcaster. He was on Times Radio for many, many years, several years at least. And he also wrote a column for the Times, and he wrote for the Spectator and many other national publications. He died a couple of days ago, I think about the 1st of August maybe, and he'd been hospitalized in Millsboro, where he spent time as a child, I believe, and for several weeks, and very sadly passed away. So our thoughts are with Rod Little and his family. And, oh, there's loads of gigs to mention. And I'm going to mention one, or not so much a gig, but a venue of sorts. It's in Mossley Hill. It's just opened. It's called Northern Star Records. Records as in vinyl. And it's so new that I haven't even had a chance to see it yet, but it's on 100 Rose Lane, L18. And the number there, 07843-233-451. If you want to find out a bit more about it. And we're also, as I said, going to be announcing some gigs and playing some new recordings as well. I'll mention one gig now before we listen to our first track. And it's kind of special because it's a singer, songwriter, who was my guest last month, this time in July. And her name is Joanne Louise Griffiths. She'll be playing on the 9th of August, which is this coming Sunday at 6 p.m. at a place called Bickerstock, which is a little village near to Skelmersdale. And strangely enough, has a Liverpool postcode, which is L39OEH. And she'll be playing there at 6 p.m. on Sunday the 9th. And I believe it's herself singing and possibly an accompanist as well. So it's a festival. So you might want to look it up and see what else is going on up there. And, so we'll get to some more announcements shortly. But we're now going to listen to a track, a brand new album of a guitarist friend of mine who actually has played in Liverpool and the surrounding area a bit recently. His name is James Chadwick. He's based in Cardiff. And he does actually, as they say, travel about, which is good for us. And the name of his CD is called Walrus, and it's subtitled 60s Pop Classics with a Jazz Twist. And this is a song by no other than the Beatles, Penny Lane, of course. And it's a trio. It's actually a quartet. There's a guitarist,
himself, Mark Sambal on piano, Adrian Thorne on bass, Liz Exel on drums, and Josh Heaton on the saxophone. This is Penny Lane.

James Chadwick. That was James Chadwick. And Penny Lane. You just heard Penny Lane. And before that, you heard Blackbird, both Beatles songs, as you know. And before that, we heard the introduction to another piece from a big band from Sweden. That was a mistake, and so we'll play that track, complete version of that track, a little bit later in the show. Sorry about that. Just to tell you a little bit about the show, Jazz Cavern. We've been on for about 5 years now, and my name's Frank Griffith. I'm a host of the show, and we do a monthly program. And we're also involved in jazz quite a bit in the Liverpool area, and I'll tell you some gigs that are coming up. And we play the show a few times a week. It plays on a number of days, Mondays, Tuesdays, 3 a.m., 3 p.m., Wednesdays, 1 a.m., Thursdays, 8 a.m., and twice on Saturday, 12 a.m. and 12 p.m. So there's quite a few chances to hear the show if you miss it. And if you have access to a reasonable amount of internet, you can catch the show on what's called Spreaker, SpreaKer.com. Just load that sort of Mixcloud app up and put in the name The Jazz Cavern. And up will pop up one of our shows, including the one you're listening to now. So we've got a lot of shows on online for you. I also wanted to mention that I run a jazz workshop in Liverpool. It's just simply called the Penny Lane Jazz Workshop. And it's held weekly on Thursdays from 7 to 9 p.m. And it's at the Elmhall Methodist Church in Mosley Hill, L18-1LF. And it's a mere £12 to come along for 2 hours and bring your instrument or voice and jam along with, the group. We're actually off this month of August 2026, just due to our annual sort of summer break, but we'll be resuming on the 3rd of next month, 3rd of September, 7 to 9. So that might be fun for those of you improvisationally inclined. I'd also like to mention some upcoming events, one of which is a benefit event for a drummer and his wife. Drummer is a very well-known, established drummer here in the Northwest called Andy Bold. And I've had the pleasure of playing gigs with Andy over the years. And there's going to be a benefit for his wife, Jane Bold, who's struggling now with cancer. And there's going to the event's on the 13th of September. And it's at Manchester High School for Girls at 4:30 on Sunday, the 13th of of September. And tickets are £20, all in looking after the needs of Jane Bold. And you can go on to eventbrite.com/swingin' for Maggie's. Just go on to Eventbrite, and I'm sure you can find your way to the site in which to get tickets. And please do support this event. It's a very worthy cause. Another gig I'd like to mention is coming up on the 13th of August, which is a week tomorrow. 13th of August is a Wednesday night, I believe. And it's held at a venue in Roscoe Street in Liverpool. And it's the venue's called Artifact, one word. And there's jazz there brought to you by saxophonist and clarinetist called Nick Branton and his accomplice, who's a drummer and percussionist, called Dan Johnson. And as I say, it's the 13th of this month at 7:30. Tickets are £8 and £10.
And the location of the venue is 71 Roscoe Street, L19DW. In addition to Nick and Dan, there's another performer called Luce Maudsley, and that's solo pedal steel. So that should be some eclectic sounds for those of you that like something a little bit left to center. And I'd also like to mention there's a lot of venues, of course, throughout the whole of Liverpool, generally in the center of Liverpool, but there's ones outside in terms of, I mentioned Southport earlier. We're going to be talking about some gigs coming up in Southport in a minute in the month of August. And also mentioned that I'm playing myself tomorrow night on Wednesday the 5th, I believe. No, it's not the 5th, it's the... Sorry, folks. Yes, it is the 5th. Sorry, 5th of August. At about 9 p.m., and it's at a place called the Pen Factory, which I'm sure many of you know, on Hope Street near Patty's Wigwam. And that's 13 Hope Street near Patty's Wigwam, as I said. And that's with David Fischel and his group. David is a pianist and a raconteur, and he's got a fine group that plays there on the first Wednesday of every month. I've mentioned it a lot on this show. And we'll continue to Tim Pike on bass, Roy Collier on drums. I'll be depping myself for Tony Pierce, who normally plays trumpet there. And John Padfield will be on saxophone. And Ellie Whiteley is a trombonist and singer. So do come along. It's free to get in. And in addition to the band I mentioned, on the second half of the gig, there's two sets. There'll be guest artists sitting in playing various people from around the scene here in Liverpool. So do come along. So now I think we'll take a little music break. We're going to listen now to music of a singer, jazz singer, who's over here now in London, I should say. She's Greek. Her name is Eleonora Kounini. And this is from a EP she recorded. We'll listen to a song or two he recorded. We'll listen to a song or two with the Chris Lee Trio.

We're back. That was Zoe Gilby. And she's a singer, wonderful singer, as you could hear here. Zoe is from Newcastle. And that was a track composition she co-wrote with trumpeter Tom Harrell, the title of which was Shadowed in Solitude, the album Aurora. And it's all compositions co-written by herself and Tom Harrell. Herself, the lyrics, Tom, the music. And her fine group from the Newcastle area. Noel Dennis, trumpet. Mark Williams on guitar. Andy Champion on the double bass. And the drums of Russ Morgan. So that's nice vocal. And before that, you heard a singer called Eleonora Koneni. And that was her version of a great jazz vocal standard called Lover, Come Back to Me. That was recorded in 2026. And that was the Chris Lee Trio based in London. And Eleonora is Greek, although has been based in London for some years now. So keep an eye out for that name, please. Absolutely. And I'm just going to kind of do a sort of interesting thing to me, at least. I just got an article from the newspaper mentioning different parts of Liverpool, neighborhoods, areas, villages, that will be familiar to most of you, presumably, if you're local, but where the actual name of the area emanated from, the etymology of the name. And one of the first of which, alphabetically at least, is Aigburth. It says, Aigburth means oak tree hill. And the word comes from Aigburb, which in turn comes from the Old Norse Ekelberg. So it's all kind of achy, Aigburth related, that one. Allerton, an area of Liverpool that I'm quite familiar with, as that's where I live. Allerton means a town of alder trees. Alder lengthened to Allerton, I suppose. Alderton, which had become Alretun by 1086 and Allerton by 1292. So we're going back well over 1,000 years here, folks. And apparently it grew as a home for wealthy Liverpool merchants in the late 19th century, living in manor houses with large parkland estates. And while we're still in the A's, Anfield, of course, where the LFC Reds are still resident, Anfield means a field on a slope, apparently, slightly starting out as Hongfield in the 1600s from the Middle English word hang and Old English word feld, hangfield. So it's a field-related term, apparently. And another area that's kind of close to me, both in terms of liking it, but also just nearby to where I live. The area's name, I should say it first, Childwall. The area's name means the stream of children, or for the first name, Kilda. It was known as Kildwell in the huge Domesday Book Survey of 1086, becoming Childwall in 1212. Wow. So we're going back a few years here, folks. And so many, many other names of interest, to me at least. And I'll sort of hold fire on these until the next opportunity to inundate you with more history. We're going to now move to the music of a composer, arranger, American guy, who I know quite well over the years. I used to study with him back in my student days. And the chap's name is...
Rich DeRosa. Rich is from New York City area. Not actually, I think he's from Long Island near New York. But this is a piece he wrote for his recent album, which has just come out as a part of a university he teaches at in Texas, University of North Texas. And it's a very strong sort of big band jazz place in the history of jazz education. It's probably the leading place for when they started actually teaching jazz at universities all those years ago. And this is a piece he wrote, which is based on George Gershwin song, that staple of jazz called I Get Rhythm. However, this title is a bit clever because it's current. It's called AI, Go Rhythm. Make of that what you wish. And this is from Rich's new album called Wisdom.

That was a big band from Stockholm, title of which of the album is called Fasching, and it was led by two musicians, Per Ekdahl and Carl Beja. They're both Swedish, of course. And the music was written by George Riddell, all Swedish guys, and the title of which, of that track, was not a particularly distinctive title, Song for Nobody Part 2. But as nobody goes, it was quite somebody, actually. So what a wonderful band and track, and just a feast of Nordic names that make up the band. I'll just try a few on you, just for my own education of Swedish. Carl Olanderson, Tobias Wicklund, Eric Tangholm, and Emil Strandberg on the trumpets. Trombones were Christian Persson, Arnold Igberg, Stefan Finden, and Christopher Sigsfelt. I'll try the reeds now and then I'll give up. Reeds were Per Johansson, Johan Kristoffersson, Robert Nordmark, Linus Lindblom, and Frederick Lindborg. And I must mention the co-leaders, Carl Bage on piano, and Per Eklund on the drums. Per was the lovely chap that sent me the CD, and what a great one it is. And we also just want to mention that it was performed at a venue, at a live venue in Stockholm called Fasching, and it was recorded in June of 2019. So, it's about 4 o'clock, and I'm still awaiting the arrival of one Ella Cooper, who presumably is either on her way or was hijacked in some kind of traffic or something. But here at the Jazz Cavern, we do soldier on, and we'll do just that. We're going to listen to a new album now, another new album, which was on the Jazz in Britain label, which has been around a few years now. And what they do is re-release albums that came out in the 70s, pretty much, 70s and 80s, British, performed British locations. And this particular one is a double CD called Tenor Tonic. It's the name of the group. And it's led by a saxophonist who's still around called Alan Skidmore. And the title of the album is That's Our Life. And this track is quintet thing with Alan and Paul Dunmall on saxophone. Tony Levin, who's a drummer, and the bassist is Paul Rogers. And this is, as I said, recorded in London in 1985. And it's a combination, I should say, a composition by Paul Dunmall, the title of which is Here and Now.

0: are back to the Jazz Cavern, and I'm really happy to announce that my guest has arrived. More or less, you know, undiscombobulated. Let's just say hello, if you would, to Ella. If you could say hello for us.
1: Hello, everybody.
0: Keep on talking. There we go.
1: Yeah, sorry. Oh, yeah, you can hear me?
0: Thank you. Sorry, that's a bit silly of me, but I want to make sure I have the right mic on. Ella, great name for a singer, by the way, of course.
1: Thank you.
0: Ella, all the way from Ella Cooper, sorry, all the way from Southport, and joining us for the first time. And in addition to talking about all things Southport and jazz and venues, we're going to talk a bit about the great Amy Winehouse, and the projects you're doing with her music, and presumably other ones as well, and our friend, mutual friend Andy Wood. So we've got more than an hour to fill up time. But can you tell us, first of all, are you actually from Southport, and did you start music as a younger person, or how did that all come together?
1: Yep, lived in Southport my whole life. I've never really lived anywhere else at all, and have a very musical family. So my granddad was an organ player, and my uncle's a guitarist. My mum was a vocalist as well, and still is. So yeah, I've just been brought up on jazz, and Ella Fitzgerald is who I'm named after.
0: Well,
1: so
0: I was going to say, yeah, well yeah. Done. And do you did you do music as more or less around your friends and family, or did you do it in a more formalized in school, or you know, that sort of thing, study an instrument?
1: I've never studied music, actually, but I've always done music. I actually did acting instead.
0: Oh, okay. Cool.
1: So my degree was in acting, but I never really went further with it because sure. The music was much more important to me.
0: Yeah. Well, did you study at a university somewhere? Or?
1: Yeah, in Liverpool at LMA. Right. And then I was at Southport College for a little bit too.
0: So LMA?
1: Yeah.
0: Oh, LMA. I thought it was a woman's name. LMA. So that was Liverpool Metropolitan.
1: Media Academy. Yeah,
0: wow.
1: It's just
0: yet another one
1: in the Met Quarter.
0: It is, yeah. I did a gig recently with a Tina Turner band based in Liverpool. There's about five Tina Turners in England, you know, like a tribute act. And the drummer, you might have known him. He was he did the course at Liverpool.
1: LMA. Oh, Flint.
0: Yeah, Flint. Yeah, not sure his name, but he's good player. But it just seems interesting to be at a facility right in the middle of the Met Quarter. What was that like?
1: It's quite strange. You were doing some dancing classes and there would just be random people walking past.
0: Lovely.
1: And just sort of peering through the window. It was quite strange.
0: Yeah. Did they have any kind of conventional music classes like, you know, performance or music theory, stuff like that?
1: We did a little bit of singing, but I think that's predominantly why I went straight to acting from musical theatre.
0: Sure, sure.
1: Because the singing wasn't enough for me. So yeah, in the end, I just kind of finished the last year and then thought I'll get back into music.
0: Mm-hmm. Do you do anything now in the music theatre area?
1: Not really, no. I've gone straight for the music, function bands, Amy Tribute, just loads of different musical things, but I don't tend to do any acting anymore.
0: Well, I can always do it again.
1: Yeah.
0: Can resume it. What is, people probably ask you about Amy and the whole sort of focus and ethic of doing Amy in terms of recreating it or finding your own voice within it and using it as more of a personal expression of something else. And then, of course, Well, I'd be interested to hear what sort of reactions and what sort of audiences you've played to that are connected with Amy herself.
1: Yeah, I think, first of all, when we're performing, I try to make sure that it's not a direct copy of her and it's more me singing her stuff. And I also try to make sure that it's respectful as well. And, you know, I'm not pretending to fall all over the stage and things like that. I mean, I have tripped over and played it off before as an accident.
0: Do you have a beehive wig?
1: I do. At the last gig, it actually fell off.
0: Of course.
1: Yeah, which has never happened before. So that was quite an ordeal. And in the end, I just ripped it off and threw it on the floor and everybody cheered.
0: As they would.
1: Yeah.
0: The Tina woman, her name is Jojo, she's a Liverpudlian, you know, who's got the Tina wig, you know. Very noticeable part of Tina. You know, there's a lot of dancing, too. Huge amount of dancing.
1: That's a massive part of it.
0: I was playing saxophone for it, and I was playing right next to it. I was standing really close to Tina. And it was quite distracting, you know, someone dancing right next to you when you're trying to play music you haven't played before.
1: Oh, definitely.
0: But that's, you know, that's showbiz. So, right, in terms of your answered that question, in terms of your input or your view and how you kind of deal, I don't want to say deal with it, but, you know, it's quite a thing to do someone else. I'm saying now. I know you sing. You've sung with Andy's band, and stuff, which is more like. I know you did some Ella Fitzgerald numbers, but you know you can do a bit more of your own thing, presumably.
1: Yeah.
0: So that might be a different part of you. That, but what have you found in terms of the fans? Are they a whole disparate kind of group of people, or younger, older?
1: It's a massive mix. So we've done quite a few gigs, but they've all been pretty local. We've done Liverpool, Scarborough. We've done most of them in Southport, really, in various venues.
0: Oh, right.
1: And I find that there's quite a mixture of people that come, quite a lot of young and old, because there's a new generation of sort of younger people that are getting into Amy Winehouse.
0: Who would have been really young if alive at all when she died?
1: I think it's because of Ray. Have you heard of Ray the singer? She's kind of brought back that that sort of jazzy, classy style.
0: Similar kind of look to.
1: Yeah.
0: She's not a very large woman. Amy wasn't. She was quite petite.
1: No, she was tiny.
0: And same age, probably. Well, she might be a bit younger than if Amy had survived. So it's pretty open sort of season in terms of your audiences. It's not like a serious beehive head type, literally, people trying to look like it. How much of the show is biographical in the sense of her many difficult aspects of her life?
1: I think sometimes I announce the songs and the lyrics and I'll kind of say the story behind what happened for her and what the songs mean and things, because I think her songs were very gritty and very emotional. Everything was put on the table. So I think before I announce the songs, sometimes I'll say, oh, I don't particularly, you know, agree with this, because she's written songs about, like, cheating on somebody.
0: Sure.
1: And then, like, you know, those sort of things, I'm saying, I don't agree with this, but, like, I get where, you know, you almost understand where she's coming from.
0: Because Rehab is a good example.
1: Yeah, well, it's
0: brilliant. There's so many of those. What about the other one? Valerie, that's a big one, isn't it?
1: Yeah. I think the Zootons must be very angry about the way that she completely reworked that, and it's like, it is her song, I think.
0: But in terms of nuts and bolts of music business, I presume that they're still really angry all the way to the bank, as they say.
1: Oh, yeah. they must be making money.
0: Yeah. I mean,
1: maybe they're happy. I don't know.
0: Sure. Yeah. Well, they're still around. They're not really performing that much, but they have played. You know, they would have been quite a bit older than Amy. You know, they're in their 40s now, but they're still around. I see them a lot. You know, see them around. You know, they're natives of Liverpool. You know, for the most part. But I get the impression that a lot of their songs were co-written, and maybe not just one person wrote them. Like, you know, in the case of the Beatles or whatever, you know.
1: Yeah, so they must still get the royalties for it every time it plays and stuff.
0: Well, you know, good on them. That's what people do. Some people depend on that. But how long have you been part of this group?
1: I think will be coming up to 7 years
0: this
1: year.
0: Oh, as long as that,
1: It's sort of changed. The band has moved around quite a lot. We've had different players.
0: Oh, sure, yeah.
1: There's been quite a difference in players over the years, but they've always been really solid, really good, brilliant players that are keen to get stuck in.
0: Well, such great music, I can see.
1: Yeah.
0: Did you see the movie? What was it just called? Amy?
1: Yeah, I did. I think it was Back to Black.
0: Oh, was it? Okay. Yeah, I saw it about 4 or 5 years ago, I think it was.
1: Went to watch it in the cinema. I really...
0: I saw it in Liverpool, like it. At Fact, one of these big, you know, really kind of luxury cinemas. You know, they serve food and stuff. And so, but yeah, so you saw it.
1: Yeah.
0: And did you think the presentation, the singer and the actress was good?
1: I think I liked the way that they didn't try and make her out to be an angel. Because she wasn't, but she was like a very interesting and a very talented character. But I think the narrative changed and she's not an angel and she hasn't always been perfect. But quite liked that. I didn't like her at the beginning of the film. I thought, I don't like the way that they're putting this character across. And by the end of the film, I thought that was incredible.
0: Okay. Well, her auntie, who was played in the film by a very, you know, experienced middle-aged English actress, really famous, but of course I can't remember her name now. And then her husband, he was a real geezer, wasn't he?
1: Yeah.
0: He had that whole London thing going on, man. And he's quite a bit older, the actor that played it, than the role played by Amy, you know. Maybe he was in real life, I'm not sure.
1: Yeah.
0: Like you said, it was a real torturous drama to watch, you know, what happened as she developed. She passed away in 12, is that right? 2012.
1: I think it was 2008.
0: Oh, as early
1: was
0: as
1: it
0: that.
1: Was that early?
0: I think it was
1: 8 or 11.
0: Yeah, it could have been 11. I think it was a little bit later. But anyway, you know, it's just good an idea. I did see her sing in 2004. And she was, it was at a jazz festival, funny enough. A really big one at the time. It's still kind of going. It's in Brecon in Wales.
1: Right.
0: And she was, it wasn't even her gig.
1: No.
0: I don't remember who it was. I think it was a reasonably well-known younger jazz group, and they brought her along, you know. Or maybe a bit under her name, but in 2004, I don't think she was that well-known.
1: No.
0: Maybe not until a few years later. When did Frank come out, do you know?
1: I think that one's the first one.
0: Yeah.
1: So I think that one would have been about 2004.
0: Yeah, it could have been concurrent with her album. Yeah. Maybe I got that wrong. But that's great. Thanks for sharing that. And while we're on the topic, when is your gig? You're doing one in Liverpool.
1: Yeah, so we've got one at Frederick's down Hope Street.
0: Yeah, I know.
1: And that one is on Thursday the 3rd of September. At 9 o'clock, and the tickets are on allevents.com.
0: Good to know. Well, we'll make sure that we, just make a note of it. We announce it on our Facebook page.
1: Oh, brilliant.
0: You can announce anything you do, anyone can, as long as it's legal and clean. on the Jazz Cavern. It's the only Jazz Cavern on Facebook. What are the chances of that, you know?
1: I know.
0: And it'll be shared, presumably, by people. You know?
1: Yeah.
0: That's the 3rd of September. Now, you're aware that Frederick's is not really a huge venue, but it's pretty big, you know. Will you be in the back room?
1: Or? Yeah, we'll be in the back.
0: Okay. Is that because you want, a bigger room? Because it's quite a lot of room in the front, but it's all complicated because... You know,
1: have
0: the bar,
1: because of all the chairs and things.
0: Yeah,
1: I'm
0: yeah.
1: not sure. I think we were just offered the sort of more speakeasy back room kind of.
0: No,
1: vibes.
0: It's a nice dark room.
1: Yeah.
0: You know, I played there a lot with my nonet, which is the only place. It's very difficult to find a room big enough for a 9-piece band.
1: Yeah.
0: You'll know that if you. Mm-hmm. How big is the Amy band? About?
1: 7.
0: Yeah,
1: 7
0: yeah. So it's nearly. Yeah. Is there a couple of horn players?
1: Yeah.
0: Okay. Cool. Are they all? Are all of you in the band from Southport or?
1: The saxophone player now, Harry Griffiths.
0: I know Harry.
1: You'll know him from the Jazz Stats
0: Andy.
1: As well. Yeah. He's from Warrington.
0: He also sings, you know.
1: He does.
0: Oh, you know this.
1: Yeah.
0: Does any of your music in this particular band require backing vocals?
1: We do it all without backing vocals, but I think in the future I'd definitely be keen to get a couple
0: he's
1: of
0: He's a very
1: vocalists.
0: Good sax player, too.
1: Yeah.
0: Do you have a trumpet player as well?
1: Yeah, Paul Marks.
0: I know Paul. He's a Southport lad.
1: He is.
0: Yeah.
1: He's in all of our bands.
0: Well, I'll tell you what, why don't we listen to a track
1: yeah.
0: while we're all amied up here, and then we'll come back to talking about Southport and all the other things we can squeeze in. Just tell us a little bit about, this is from Frank.
1: Yep, my favorite one.
0: It's a great name for an album.
1: Yeah.
0: Stronger Than, no, You Said.
1: You Sent Me Flying.
0: Sorry. Okay, sorry.
1: I think that's the one that I like the best. Usually me and sure. my uncle play that one, and it's a bit more acoustic. The version right. on the album's a little bit more poppy. It's usually a little bit more kind of...
0: Sure.
1: It's got a bit more grit and a bit more full band kind of feel.
0: Well, I mean, I'm looking at these songs, and I mean, you've got like two of the most famous jazz songs ever, Moody Smooth for Love and There Is No Greater Love.
1: Yeah.
0: Just, wow. I mean, those are... Those have been around for a while.
1: Yeah.
0: And a lot of her own stuff as well. Mm. Yeah. She was quite recognized, I suppose, for her own compositions as well.
1: Yeah. And she made them her own as well. They were very unique.
0: Did she play? She played a bit of guitar? Or?
1: Yeah. So I think that's how she started, was just her and a guitar. And there was sort of very jazzy and like, unusual chords that she would
0: okay,
1: put together
0: sure, sure.
1: and quite offbeat tempos and things, which is quite unusual.
0: And, you know, she grew up in London, obviously.
1: Yeah.
0: North London. Her father was a cabbie, still around. Mitch.
1: Yeah.
0: Yeah, yeah. It's been a little bit of kerfuffle lately.
1: Yeah.
0: Do you hear the latest things?
1: Yeah, so I think it's to do with her friends and,
0: yeah.
1: and there's a bit of a...
0: I heard him sing a couple times, you know, in town in London. And he was a credible crooner, kind of, you know.
1: Yeah.
0: But I can imagine, you know, what it's like to be related to Amy.
1: Yeah.
0: In terms of all the, you know, hype and stuff. But so she had some jazz in her past. She was also a singer in a big band in London. Well, it's a national band, but it's called National Youth Jazz Orchestra, NYJO, National Youth.
1: Yeah.
0: And it was based in London. And she went along to the rehearsals when she was about 16.
1: Wow.
0: And I don't think she stayed that long, but, you know, everyone,
1: yeah.
0: when they are in the midst of a star, a mega star, they like to take claim for, you know.
1: Yeah.
0: But they,
1: it's quite daunting standing in front of a 17-piece band.
0: Well, that's it.
1: For the first time. So
0: yeah.
1: as a 16-year-old, that's
0: better. Yeah, yeah, yeah, yeah. I mean, she's got a... It's just, she had such a strong, distinctive, powerful voice... that it could contend with the big band.
1: Yeah, definitely.
0: Yeah. Let's listen to this track. You Sent Me Flying. Is that a composition of hers, do you know?
1: Or? Yeah.
0: Okay, let's have a listen. Is that the right one?

0: Hey, we're back. I'm not sure what track that was. That'll be a quiz. You get a
1: that
0: free.
1: That was Know You Now.
0: Thank you. What'd you say?
1: Oh, it was Know You Now.
0: Yeah, I see that now. I misread the, but it's a nice track.
1: Yeah.
0: And we know it now as well.
1: Yeah. Huh.
0: But thank you very much. We'll keep on playing stuff. That's really nice. I can't help but listen to Moody's Mood. There is no greater love. But, yeah, so that's great. And do you have a pretty hefty set that you do? Is it like a couple-hour show? I mean, how many songs do you do on a gig?
1: Yeah, I mean, we've tried to learn almost every classic.
0: Okay, so it's a lot.
1: All of the well-known ones. I think there's only probably about 8 songs of hers that we don't do.
0: Okay, so that's quite
1: we've
0: a bit.
1: Tried to kind of make our way right through the list.
0: Well, that's a right.
1: With a couple of covers as well. We start off with Mark Ronson's version of God Put a Smile on Your Face.
0: Yeah.
1: With all the horns.
0: Yeah,
1: just
0: yeah.
1: I thought it would be nice because obviously she is best friends with him, so I thought it would be nice to kind of pull a bit of other aspects of her life
0: was
1: into
0: he
1: it.
0: More or less based here in the UK.
1: I'm not too
0: He's
1: sure.
0: He's American.
1: Yeah.
0: You know? Yeah, but I think he maybe go back and forth.
1: Yeah.
0: Had a huge influence. I mean, they're really
1: oh, definitely.
0: Chemistry. And then the, sorry, just her second album, I think there were 3 full-on albums, and it might have been a 4th that was a compilation
1: yeah.
0: of pre-released or unreleased tracks or something, or
1: yeah.
0: re-released tracks.
1: I think it was The Lioness.
0: Okay, that's good, yeah.
1: And then there was one just called Amy.
0: Okay.
1: It was when the motion picture came out.
0: Okay.
1: There was Back to Black and Frank.
0: Back to Black is the one I was thinking of.
1: Yeah,
0: yeah, obviously. Yeah, I mean, it's remarkable what she did manage. Sadly, she died at the crucial 27,
1: yeah.
0: which is a whole other legend and coincidence of so
1: yeah.
0: many great stars dying at 27. That's... have you ever... been interested, or the group been interested in doing a recording of your own versions
1: yeah,
0: of her song?
1: We did, we tried to once. I think we've still got all of the sort of instruments,
0: yeah.
1: but we never got around to putting the vocals on

0: bit
1: sure,
0: because it was
1: sure.
0: locked down and it just sort of like
1: left,
0: but I'd love to get back to it and get a proper recording of it.
1: I mean, I think the thing about recordings is, first of all, you know, people don't buy CDs, people, blah, blah, blah. There's all this stuff about alternative sources of listening, you know, alternatives of not actually sitting down in front of a hi-fi or whatever. But when people go to hear a gig, they'll be a not complete 100% response maybe, but a tendency for them to want to hear the group they're hearing live. Simple as that. As opposed to the Amy versions or the so-and-so versions.
0: Yeah.
1: You know, and if you do have something that represents you, even if it's not exactly Amy, but maybe a couple of songs, whatever, something that, that they can take home for a tenor.
0: So. Yeah.
1: Is there stuff out in vinyl as well?
0: I think that's something we need to work on is our merch.
1: We need
0: to get a little stand. We need to get some like
1: CDs.
0: And stuff like that. I think that would be really good for people to take away. Because I think a lot of the versions we do are live versions. So there's not an awful lot of places out there where you can actually listen to them other than like YouTube and Spotify. So it might be nice for some people to be able to take something away.
1: I mean, the tendency is that if people are, they buy or given a CD, then it's sort of burning a hole in their hand until they actually listen to it.
0: Yeah.
1: Because it's a product, you know, it's very tangible.
0: Yeah.
1: Of course, before about 1985, the only thing out there was LPs.
0: Yeah.
1: And cassette tapes, you know. Which are still around today, cassette tapes, and certainly vinyl. I'm just thinking more from the standpoint of the cost of vinyl.
0: Yeah.
1: What is your view about that in terms of using it yourself or buying it or just interacting with it in any way?
0: It's difficult now. I mean, I've just been bought a vinyl player.
1: A little
0: Bush vinyl player. And
1: oh, sure.
0: So I've got a few little vinyls. But then it is one of those things where I think I could just listen to it at a higher quality on my phone. But then there is something really nice and exciting about getting the vinyl and putting it on. And, like, the live ones especially, you put them on and the needle drops and the little crackle. And then it is nice to just sit and have that.
1: Yeah. It feels like it's worth sitting still for.
0: Yeah.
1: Because so many times when we're looking at or listening to our phone or, in my case, my console computer like this, you know, it's so easy to get distracted.
0: Yeah.
1: So you're not really listening that closely. It's like someone flipping the channels on the telly.
0: Yeah.
1: You know, having such, and then a commercial comes and you put on something. Yeah. It's the same thing. So you just give it more respect, you know.
0: Yeah.
1: And then there's the whole thing about the order of the tracks, you know.
0: There's no skipping.
1: And if you listening to more of a streaming thing, the order of the tracks is no longer the game. It's not a priority.
0: No.
1: Because the idea of putting an album together, even when Amy was doing it, you know, because, I mean, there were CDs, presumably, but she must have done some vinyl, too, at that time. They were doing vinyl.
0: There's definitely vinyls out there.
1: Okay, cool.
0: But it's nice because all the tracks blend into each other.
1: Yeah,
0: like you were saying.
1: Yeah.
0: Whereas,
1: it's like one long piece.
0: Yeah.
1: Yeah.
0: And there was the purposefully put in that order.
1: Well, that's it. Yeah. It's horrible to do it. I made an album 2 years ago, and I spent a lot of time trying different orders. You know, jazz albums, all kind of original pieces, though. But it was only in the end. It was only 52 minutes, which I think is long enough.
0: Yeah, definitely.
1: But you could get 80 minutes on a CD, can't you?
0: Yeah.
1: And the record company always did albums of about 60 minutes, which is good, you know, CDs.
0: Yeah.
1: And some of the, I did several albums for them, and some of them were as long as 66, you know, so not hugely long, 60, 65, you know, and musically that's a good amount.
0: Yeah.
1: Because you know, people's attention span. But this one ended up being 52, which is, felt a bit short, you know.
0: Yeah.
1: But people, you know, they're busy people. They don't have a chance to listen to 80 minutes.
0: No.
1: So we ended up, we haven't put it out yet, but it was a bit of a struggle trying to get the right order, you know.
0: Yeah.
1: It's hard to know, but sometimes if it changes mood too much, or the tempo's drastically different, or the harmony, something about the piece much different, it's almost like you want to do songs that kind of would naturally go into each other. and I suppose that applies for Amy. But now we're talking about all this technology, and yet we've got a new venue. Tell us about the warehouse and how it came about, and any other related venues up in the...
0: Yeah, well, it's very exciting. So we had a small bar. Well, we still have a small bar in Southport called Cooper's Bar. So we've been running that for, it was 6.5 years. So it's always jazz events and Cooper's House Jazz Band every Sunday. Loads of different people. We flew over the violin player, Daniel John Martin. Mm-hmm. He came over. We had loads of different acts on.
1: I know Chris Jones quite well.
0: Yeah, Chris Jones, the bass player.
1: Can't miss him.
0: Shout out to him. He's literally
1: talented.
0: Saved every band that we've had. He just jumps about. He's amazing.
1: He's a good guitar player.
0: He's brilliant.
1: He plays
0: at
1: the Pen Factory, by the way.
0: Yeah.
1: And I play with him there. But yeah, and of course, Mike Smith, he's the gingerbread lad, who is just an amazing everything, isn't he?
0: Yeah. He was the sax player in the Amy band when we first started.
1: Is that right?
0: Yeah. But I think things got a bit busy for him with with Echo and the Bunny
1: Man. He plays with old people.
0: Yeah.
1: Well, someday Amy band's going to be old people.
0: Yeah.
1: No, I'm sorry. I shouldn't say that. Mike's he's been here, as I said. He's a really wonderful player.
0: Yeah.
1: And he's got the studio. He's got this amazing studio, doesn't he? You know, in his garden or something. So you had Mike. And you were saying about Cooper's. It was called Cooper's Bar, wasn't it?
0: Yeah, or still is. Cooper's Bar originally. And it's still Cooper's Bar, but it's within the Warehouse Art Centre. So the bottom floor is Cooper's Music, Ditto Coffee, and then Cooper's Bar. So it's like the music venues downstairs. Then we've got a art gallery, art shop, a theatre space, a media room, and recording studios, all in the same building, which is all like, it's just friends and family that have all chipped in. It's been amazing.
1: Really?
0: We've had loads of volunteers.
1: You must have a big family.
0: We do. Well, we've kind of put two families together.
1: Sure.
0: With the Tides Out lot. So the Tides Out at the studio at the top. They're just like amazing. So we've kind of like collaborated and built something, and it seems to be going really well. It's busy.
1: And just remind us the website.
0: So it's www.warehouseartcentre.com. And then you can click the events bar, and all the events are laid out really clearly on there.
1: It's just amazing.
0: There's some ticket events. Got a Steely Dan band playing called Steely Don, which we're really excited about.
1: There's several Steely Dan bands.
0: Yeah.
1: The one I know about, as you say, there's several, it's called Reeling in the Dan.
0: Yes, I've heard of them.
1: And they're Liverpool based.
0: Yeah.
1: I heard them at the, the Baltic Triangle, one of those big old factory buildings there.
0: Great.
1: It was a great show.
0: There's no better music to me, really, than Steely Dan.
1: Yeah. Can't buy a
0: You could never get bored of listening to it.
1: You won't be surprised to learn. I remember their first album, and it was my sister, who had better taste than I. You know, it was way before I got into jazz. You know, and Carole King, James Taylor, Steely Dan, yes, all these incredible, innovative musics, and Ricky, don't lose that number. Mm.
0: I think they interviewed Jerry Rafferty to be their saxophone player, didn't they?
1: And
0: they
1: he wasn't
0: was
1: a saxophone.
0: Or was it backing? Was it singer?
1: Well, no, the sax player on Baker Street, which sadly Jerry's no longer with us. They were a London band, weren't they? But the sax player was a super player, but he also died. But I mean, that song was recorded in 1977 or something.
0: Yeah.
1: But that was the same time, as you say, you know. So who was it, the singer? Yeah, they auditioned loads of people.
0: Yeah.
1: They only had Donald Fagen and Walter Becker. That was Steely Dan. But when they started out, they had a band. Same people, like a band, But then later on they've had a band for years. Donald's still going,
0: Yeah.
1: And I went and saw Steely Dan at the Manchester Arena, big old place.
0: Yeah.
1: And Donald was there. Incredible. 19 it was, just before COVID.
0: I don't think anybody could sing it the same. And no, he didn't want to be the singer, though, did he?
1: Didn't, no. Oh, there's some great books about him, by the way.
0: Yeah.
1: Yeah, I reviewed a couple of them. Really proper investigation. But, yeah, he, sadly, Walter died in 17. And so it wasn't really Steely Dan in that sense. But as regards the venue, now, what, I may have asked you this before, but what was the actual, was it something else before? Was it like a big empty factory building or something?
0: So it was originally Broadbent's and a coffin maker's.
1: Perfect.
0: And then it was a Lonsdale jeans factory.
1: It's a dying trade. Yeah. Sorry.
0: There's loads of random things in there. Okay, then it was a steak venue.
1: High stakes.
0: Yeah.
1: That's great. But it must be huge. Or is it like a few different places?
0: Yeah, it's four floors. So it's four floors. Very big place.
1: Sure.
0: But yeah, it's all on separate floors.
1: And just to mention, I actually wrote this down. as you said, Warehouse Arts Center, 30 West Street, PR8, 1QN. On QN, yeah. And that's quite close to Lord Street.
0: Yeah, very close.
1: Is it near the hotel where they had a jazz festival, the Grand?
0: Yeah, the Grand. Close enough. It's not far from there. Yeah. Our old venue is about a 1 minute walk from from the Grand.
1: I was at the festival in February, it was.
0: Yeah.
1: And I went to the Cooper's. I'm not sure if you were there that night or not. It was the night of the festival.
0: Yeah.
1: Sunday night. And, of course, Chris was all over the shop, as usual.
0: On the floor.
1: Doing about four things at once.
0: Yeah.
1: Some solo stuff. And so in terms of maybe I'm a little bit overly keen on social media, just so people can find out about it.
0: Yeah, of course.
1: Are you hoping to have a fairly all-singing, dancing listing of what's coming up?
0: Yeah, definitely. So that's on the website. On the events section. So everything that we've got coming up should be listed in a big line. I'm still working on getting them all done. It's a big job.
1: Oh, it must be a tireless.
0: Yeah, all the main things are on there at the moment.
1: Are you doing other things besides singing or running this venue? Do you have a real job? I don't mean a real job, but you know what I mean, like other.
0: Yeah,
1: forms
0: I mean,
1: of income.
0: They're all music related. Sure. I trained to be a counsellor and I completed that last year, but I just found that the music was just taking over that.
1: I can imagine there'd be a lot of musicians you employ that would be in the queue for counselling as well.
0: I think that's what started it. Sure. I think I was serving people and talking to people and then trying to find the skills to make sure that I was talking to them properly. That's so,
1: cool. Well, you need to be a bit of a pastoral care for musicians.
0: Yeah.
1: Yeah, I can't help but mention Andy.
0: Yeah.
1: Stati. How did you connect with Mike in the first, with Andy in the first instance?
0: So Harry Griffiths, the
1: yeah,
0: sax
1: of
0: player,
1: he was playing
0: in the Amy band, and he passed on my details to Andy.
1: Oh, great. Good.
0: And then I went and did a rehearsal.
1: Yeah.
0: And I was in.
1: Are you thinking of doing, aren't you doing a gig up? Coming up with them?
0: I can't remember when the date is now, but there's definitely one in the diary for, I think it's a Sunday in September. But
1: oh, isn't it in
0: check.
1: Wales?
0: Is
1: it local? Oh, that's fine. That's all fine.
0: I've got a very bad memory.
1: No, that's okay. if people don't remember things, which is often the case, especially when you meet so many people and you don't remember their name or you don't remember where you put their name.
0: Yeah.
1: Always, when you meet somebody, just hand them your phone, say, put your number on my phone right now. And then you can figure it out later, Jim, you know.
0: Yeah.
1: But the thing is, it's such an exciting, for those of us that have bands, you know.
0: Yeah.
1: I've got all sorts of bands, 9-piece, different groups, big band, although I kind of leave it because of my association with Andy.
0: Yeah.
1: He's been asking me for music, you know, and I've given him a lot of stuff that's, he was sitting right there about a year ago. He'll go anywhere, that guy. Amazing, isn't he?
0: He announces your songs.
1: That's nice.
0: If we play them, he always announces
1: I better buy him a drink next time.
0: Yep.
1: or two. But the thing is, finding a venue that's not a theater. Because theaters are really expensive. You know that.
0: Oh, definitely.
1: You know, whether it's up in the Grand or the Capstan Theater here and just down the road, actually. Yeah. Part of Hope University. Yeah. And then you got the Tongue Auditorium and the Music Room, which is part of the Philharmonic Hall. You know, those don't come cheap. And if you have a band, you want to do a band. Now, bands, as you know, can be reasonable about how much money they're going to make, you know, because they kind of understand it. But venues aren't reasonable.
0: No. I think we're trying to make it very accessible.
1: Yeah, and you have presumably big enough. I mean, I've seen a few YouTubes of Andy's gig there.
0: Yeah.
1: But it's hard to tell on the screen, isn't it?
0: Yeah.
1: Because you never see the whole room. You just see where the band's playing or the bar or something.
0: But that particular one was our opening weekend, and it was really well attended.
1: Yeah.
0: I was quite surprised, really, because I think it's a bit harder to pull a jazz crowd in at the moment.
1: Yeah.
0: Around where we are.
1: Sure.
0: And I was really pleased. It was really good.
1: Well, you know, have you liaised with the people that run the Southport Jazz Festival?
0: I haven't yet, no. I mean, I've spoken to them a little bit, and we've held some fringe events in the past.
1: Okay.
0: But it's definitely something that we should look to doing in the future.
1: Well, both Jez and his wife, Emma, who's a really great singer, by the way.
0: Yeah.
1: Emma Holcroft. They've been here. I'm only saying that because I think it's important for people to get their message across over the radio.
0: Yeah.
1: Or telly. Can you imagine that? Telly in the Northwest about jazz. Hello. What are the chances of that? But if people hear about us talking about stuff in Southport or wherever, it might be that they didn't know about this at all.
0: Yeah.
1: Because they don't know about Southport, or they don't know about, like, jazz venues in Liverpool, for example, or Manchester. But when they hear it on the radios, it's kind of new for them. And so it's just another medium. You know, there's been a long history of music on the radio. And I don't mean just classical music, but pop music and people talking about it, you know. And this show is on Spreaker, which is SoundCloud, MixCloud.
0: Right.
1: And so anyone, if you want, friends or whatever, they can just go on to the MixCloud. I'll send you the link.
0: Yeah.
1: And if people listen to it that way, those shows stay around forever, don't they?
0: Yeah.
1: Do you do much in the way of SoundClouds or sharing your music that way?
0: I haven't actually done that much. I mean, I used to listen to other people's things on SoundCloud.
1: Found it a really
0: good platform for stuff. But I don't tend to share much of my own stuff. I think I'm just so busy.
1: Yeah. Struggle to get the time. You're doing, in addition to this gig with the big band, with the Stats Heads, which, when we do uncover the vital information of when it is and where it is. Do you do any stuff? You mentioned Amy Band. Do they have like a website or anything?
0: Yeah, so we're on Instagram and Facebook, and it's Amy and the Winos.
1: Oh, that's right. Okay, thank you. unfortunately, too close to the truth, maybe. how many Amy bands are there in the UK? There must be a lot.
0: Then there must be a lot. There's some really, really good ones out there.
1: Are there,
0: I love watching them all.
1: Did you know, or do you know, he left the band, Adam, the pianist, Adam Hutchins?
0: No, I don't think so.
1: Well, Adam is in the, another Amy band.
0: Yeah.
1: And he lives in New Mills. He lives kind of heading towards Derbyshire.
0: Right.
1: It's not that close, but
0: no,
1: it's in the Northwest.
0: Yeah.
1: And I think the band, they're all kind of from that area. So there must be loads of them.
0: Yeah, there must be. I mean, it's great music to
1: Can you Google Amy and find out all the Amy bands? I suppose one would be curious, wouldn't they?
0: Yeah.
1: To find out what the competition is.
0: The list must be really long.
1: I mean, for someone who's, she did a lot in a short amount of time. But what I was going to say is someone as young as she was, as opposed to someone like Tina, who was 83 when she died. People had a full life.
0: But to have made the same impact.
1: Yeah.
0: To have made a.
1: I mean, I know so many. I'm not saying that jazzers are necessarily the only people I value. But when they say things like, Amy is the stuff, you know, Billie Holiday, yeah, whatever, Dinah Washington. Do you know her recording of Body and Soul?
0: Yeah.
1: Yeah, that's a tearjerker. That's a really emotional. Yeah. That was sort of towards the end also.
0: And I Should Care is a nice one as well.
1: Was that with Tony Bennett?
0: I don't think so.
1: She did one with Tony Bennett, didn't she?
0: Yeah. Body and Soul was Tony Bennett.
1: Yeah. That arrangement and everything. Yeah. Oh, whatever. You know, I'm glad she did it.
0: Yeah.
1: She could do it. She could deliver it, you know. And my belief is that if the sound of the voice captures it, that's the main thing.
0: Yeah.
1: As far as the notes and all the ways they treat it, that's another thing. That's important. Mm-hmm. But it's just something about the sound of the voice, you know, that you can't. I mean, that's a given thing, you know. But anyway, thank you so much. Sorry, we have to kind of wrap it up here. Mm-hmm. To Stanley Turn's Hey Jude, of course, the jazz version. But thanks again for coming along.
0: Thank you for having me.
1: And we'll have you again and certainly send you information so that we know where to come hear you.
0: Yeah.
1: Okay, this is Jazz Cavern saying, if you come to a fork in the road, take it.
2: 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You can either make a one-off payment by Bax of £100 or set up a monthly standing order of only £8.34. 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That's 089299. And our bank account details are 65255654. That's 65255654. If you'd like more information or more details, then contact me, Steve Farragher, by emailing steve@l-c-r.co.uk. Or you can even call into the LCR studio, 53 to 57 Holt Road, and you can also see what your donation is delivering to the community. 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

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If you live in Liverpool 8, you're out of work, thinking about a career change, or just need a bit of support, we are a local, friendly team who are here to help you with anything from CVs, job searching, applications, and interview practice. 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We've also got an amazing garden space and it looks beautiful this time of year with all the flowers in bloom and the Toxteth birds and the bees are loving it too. As well as all that, we can help you find training, connect you to real local opportunities. Plus, we've got guaranteed interviews with some of the biggest employers in the city. You can find us at 3 Kelvin Grove in Toxteth. It's just a short walk from Prince's Park Gates. We're open Monday to Friday, 9 till 4:30. You don't need to struggle alone. 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So, why not call us on 07 483 426 969. If you haven't got a pen, I'm going to say it again. 07 483 426 969, or just search in Google Jobs Plus Toxteth and on social media. 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

0: and a very warm welcome on this summer's day in the UK, in Liverpool. And you're very welcome to stay with us for the next 2 hours, because this is our occasional programme here on Liverpool Community Radio. My name is Michael Swerdlow, and on the other side of the controls is my good friend Edward. Good afternoon, Edward.
1: Good afternoon, Michael. Good afternoon, everybody, all you good people listening out there on this nicely warm day. It's absolutely a perfect day today for broadcasting.
0: Good.
1: Especially in a hot studio.
0: I tell you what we have to remember is that people...
1: You're going to get some hot music and hot chat, as well as the hot temperature.
0: That's right. I was going to say, we have to be very careful saying good afternoon, because people could be listening to this on podcast in the middle of the evening in a cold climate. So wherever you happen to be listening, you're very welcome and thank you for joining us. As I said, we've got a two-hour programme coming up. We've got a very interesting... very lively guest coming into the studio very, very soon, and we'll tell you all about that. It's all on the subject of the Beatles and the Cavern, and we'll be interviewing Debbie Greenberg very, very soon. And we've got all sorts of music lined up for you, and a little bit of chat and local gossip of what goes on in our lives in Liverpool, and we hope you'll stay with us. We're going to start off with a typical kind of piece of music we love playing on this programme, and that's from The Great American Songbook. Here's Rod Stewart and Time After Time.

0: Rod Stewart, typical of many rock singers who try their hand at the Great American Songbook. And I think he did a very good job of that. That was the first or second of a number of albums he brought out. He obviously got the hang of it, and people went out and bought copies of that album by the millions or the thousands. And he did a very good job of singing some of the classical songs from the American Songbook. That was written by Jules Stein and Sammy Kahn. Now, Sammy Kahn was an interesting lyricist. He was such an expert at writing lyrics in the Great American Songbook that he wrote a rhyming dictionary. And he used to get very annoyed at people who didn't use his dictionary but tried their best to make things rhyme. I can't think of examples of where he showed his displeasure for one or two others. And yet there's his own song, Time After Time, I Tell Myself That I'm So Lucky, and so on. And yet it was Sammy Kahn that wrote the song Everyone Knows an Ant Can't Climb a Rubber Tree Plant. You remember that song with Frank Sinatra, High Hopes? So in one sentence he was criticising people, and in the other he was guilty of the very same thing himself. Well, we're going to play all sorts of pieces of music for you on this programme. Great American Disaster. Oh, what a thing to say. Great American Songbook. Why do words just come out like that? Great American Songbook. And Edward, you've got an interesting variation of music right now.
1: I have, yeah. I'm going to bring to this program a touch of Sefton Park class, a little bit of classical music. Actually, talking about Sefton Park, there's a big festival on there this week. All the roads around there are closed. This piece of music is not from Cream. Oh, sorry, I shouldn't have advertised Cream at Sefton Park. But this piece is by Corelli. It's called Preludium Largo.

0: That was a lovely piece of music by Corelli, Preludium Largo. And just in case you think I've lost my marbles, I haven't, because we've got some proper rock and roll coming later, some Jerry Lee Lewis, The Killer. But that's for later. In the meantime, I think, Michael, I think it's your turn over there.
1: Well, I try to bring different types of piece of music and have something to say about every one of them. Hearst piece of music, it's an old rock and roll classic. It's You've Lost That Loving Feeling. I think it's in the Guinness Book of Records as being one of the most popular love songs of all time. But it was written by three very famous songwriters, Barry Mann, Cynthia Vile, and what's his name? Yes, it's amazing how... Phil Spector, that's right. And Phil Spector was quite a character. He was very volatile and wanted to have his own way all the time. Anyway, they collaborated, the three of them, on this piece of music, and they wrote it for the Righteous Brothers. And although there are two Righteous Brothers, when they recorded You've Lost That Loving Feeling, one of the brothers does all the singing with a little bit of backtracking and double tracking, and the other brother just sort of stands alongside him looking decorative. And he said, what am I supposed to do while my brother's doing all the singing? And they said, what you should do is go to the bank and count your money, because you're going to make a lot of money out of this song, which they did. So here is the famous song by Barry Mann, Cynthia Vile, husband and wife, and Phil Spector, and it's called You've Lost That Loving Feeling.

0: that you've lost that loving feeling from the Righteous Brothers. Whatever happened to the Righteous Brothers? Did they just stayed at home counting their money, or did they continue a career?
1: They did continue, but I can't tell you what they did after that, apart from counting their money. Yeah, I think they were still around for a while.
0: Yeah.
1: You know, you talk about Cynthia Vile before. She just died quite recently, within this last year or so.
0: Yeah.
1: Because she and her husband wrote some really, really great songs.
0: Yes.
1: Who put the bop in the bop de bop de bop?
0: Yeah.
1: That one, for example, which is absolutely famous. I'll bring it along next time because I like all of Barry Mann's music.
0: Yeah. Not to be confused with Barry Manilow, and we're not playing any of his records today, but we often do. You're listening right now to Liverpool Community Radio, and Edward and I are given the privilege of coming in every alternate month and recording this programme, which goes out on the air on 106.7 FM. So that means you can hear us on the radio, or, as they say, on your smartphone or whatever, if you're in the greater Liverpool area. We have a transmitter in the Liverpool city centre, and it goes out, I think, as far as Crosby in the north, Runcorn in the south, Birkenhead in the west, and Warrington in the east. So that's quite a big area. So if you've got a good, powerful radio, or you're listening in your car, you can probably listen to this programme live on 106.7 FM. Now, they put it out about 8 times a week, so you have to listen out for us at a given time. If you've got a pencil and paper, I'll tell you exactly when the programme does go out. On a Monday, it goes out at 2 o'clock in the morning. There you are.
1: You have to be desperate to listen to that one.
0: For night owls. Then at 2 o'clock in the afternoon, then 8 o'clock in the evening. On a Wednesday, 8 o'clock in the morning, nice when you're driving to work, and then 8 o'clock in the evening, and on a Friday, 8 o'clock again in the morning. And finally, on Saturday, 2 o'clock in the morning and 4 o'clock in the afternoon. So it's quite a mixture if you're listening on 106.7. 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Again, you're going to need a pencil and paper because it's quite a long long internet address. 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
1: And I'm the hyphen and co, in case you wondered.
0: Yes, Swerdlow and co. Limited. That means
1: unlimited in our case, Michael. Unlimited.
0: Yes.
1: Well, we have no constraints put upon us by anybody.
0: We hope you're staying with us because there's about an hour and a half more of this sort of idle chat and good music to play. Ed, you've got a great piece of music lined up.
1: Yeah, I have. Just before that, Michael's been telling us all when the shows go out on a regular or irregular basis. As it so happens, if you listen to this programme on 106.7 at 4 o'clock, as soon as we finish our live show, would you believe a recorded one comes on from the last show that we did? So you have the privilege of listening to us for 4 hours instead of 2. You have to be desperate. This next piece of music, however, is by Kenny Rogers, one of my favourites. It's called Don't Fall in Love with a Dreamer.
2: We're going to talk to her in a minute.
3: Oh, this is a surprise for me, too.
2: See there?
3: Yeah.
4: Just look at you.

0: Linda Davis. Linda Davis.
1: Linda Davis, everybody.
2: Hello, Linda. Well, that was a version from Kenny Rogers with Linda Davis, who's a big country star, actually. But one of the versions that Kenny Rogers did, which was a really big hit, was with Kim Carnes, She of the Smoky Voice. Now, both Kim Carnes and Kenny Rogers met when they were in the New Christy Minstrels all those years ago. And that's where they met, that's where they took their fame. And then both of them, of course, went on to have incredible solo careers. But if you ever want to listen to a definitive version of that song, try and get a Kim Carnes recording of that song. That song, Don't Fall in Love with the Dreamer, with Kenny Rogers. It is amazing. Nothing wrong with the Linda Davis version there, but the Kim Carnes version is, I think, much, much nicer.
3: You'll have to excuse me. I'm not familiar with Linda Davis, but, of course, Kenny Rogers. He almost had a sort of Bee Gees tremolo voice ending there, very vibrato. Don't know. Never heard him with that sort of vibrating voice.
2: Yeah, he had a most unusual voice many times. Again, a bit smoky, a bit whiskey, which is why he gelled very well with the Kim Carnes version. But, you know, Kenny Rogers has been around. Well, he was around quite a while. He just has left us over this last year or so.
3: Did a lot of work with Dolly Parton, didn't he?
2: Oh, yeah, Islands in the Stream.
3: Yes.
2: That was the big one that they did.
3: Yeah,
2: you could absolutely count your money after that one.
3: Good. Good. Well, we're staying with the theme of love. That last track was Don't Fall in Love with a Dreamer. Do you remember the Tremolos? No, not the Tremolos. The Mind Benders. That's right. I'm looking at the wrong track. Anyway, the Mind Benders. Staying with the theme of love, has a groovy sort of love.

0: groovy kind of love. And I think I got that wrong by even saying groovy sort of love. It's a groovy kind of love. And I'm going to hope you're going to stay
1: so
0: with us.
1: So you got the name of the group wrong and you got the name of the track wrong. That's not bad. As you said before, Michael, a disaster. But we can recover from it because...
0: We will make up for it as of now.
1: As of now, simply because we have a most distinguished guest for us all here. Debbie Greenberg, welcome to Liverpool Community Radio. I'm sure that a number of you out there will know of Debbie and her involvement with Beatles Week and everything that's going on with that at the moment, this month, but particularly her involvement with the Cavern. So I know that Debbie has been involved with the Cavern from very, very early days, but rather than me, Debbie, you tell us all about your experiences of the Cavern leading up to when you bought it.
2: Okay. Thank you, Edward. I started to go to the Cavern Club in 1959, and it was still a jazz club at the time. And there were good groups on, good jazz groups. The first group was the Mississippi Jazz Band that played at the Cavern. But I saw Acca Bilk and Chris Barber, Kenny Ball, great jazz groups. And there was a good atmosphere in the Cavern. No rock and roll at that stage, but it was a great place to be. And then, of course, in 1960, first of all, 1959, Alan Sittner became very disillusioned with the club because Skiffle was infiltrating, not a lot, but now and then. And, of course, one of the Skiffle groups was the Quarrymen with John Lennon. And John Lennon was... a cheeky chap, and he used to sneak a rock and roll number in the middle of the skiffle. And Alan would send a note to the stage, and John thought it was a request. He opened the note, and it said, "Cut out the rock." So that was Alan's signal to move on. And he was disillusioned then with the club, and he left it in the capable hands of his father, Dr. Joe Sittner, to find a buyer. Now, Ray McFall worked for the accountants firm that the Sittners used, and he would often step in on the pay desk for them in the Cavern. And so he became the ideal candidate to be the next owner of the Cavern. And so Ray McFall bought the Cavern, bought the lease of the Cavern from Alan Sittner in October 1959. And Ray was also a jazz fanatic, but it didn't take Ray long to realise that what the kids wanted was rock and roll. And so he put Rory Storm and the Hurricanes on in the November of 1959, and of course their drummer was Ringo Starr. And then throughout 1960, it was a combination of jazz, skiffle, and rock and roll.
1: It's interesting you talk about those days, Debbie, because I remember I had a misspent youth, you know, and I would go to the Cavern to their all-night sessions on a Friday night or Saturday night as well. So, and you talk about Chris Barber and you talk about skiffle, because Lonnie Donegan was the banjo player for Chris Barber, and look what happened to him. Of course, he went to skiffle. And then that just became the all-encompassing thing. So I'm sorry to interrupt you there, but hey, Michael and I both remember Alan Sittner. We both remember the Cavern, etc. So carry on. Tell us about Ray McFall and his days.
2: Yes, of course. And just digressing for a second with what you're saying, I actually saw Lonnie Donegan at the Cavern. So that was also, you know, a great thing at the time. And so 1960 became predominantly rock and roll, but still playing skiffle and still playing jazz. Now,

0: August 1960, the Beatles went on their first trip to Hamburg with Alan Williams, and they were there until middle of December 1960. When they returned, they had about four gigs in Liverpool, a couple at the Casbah, and one of them was at the Litherland Town Hall on the 27th of December. Now, apparently, they were billed as direct from the Beatles, direct from Hamburg. So we were all excited. I didn't go to Litherland Town Hall, but talk of in the town was this fabulous group coming from Hamburg, and we need to see them at the Cavern. And so by all accounts, they gave a very incendiary performance at Litherland Town Hall, so everybody was talking about them. And when they arrived for their debut performance in February 1961, on the 9th of February, of course, when they arrived, they weren't German at all. They were local lads. They were Liverpudlians, which was fabulous. So they came in, they went into the band room, they bounced onto the stage, and they were just regular local lads, and they were having a great time. But their energy was absolutely palpable. Their music was loud. Everything about them was exciting. Their harmonies were brilliant. And I knew right away, it was like a light bulb flashing. I knew that day that they were going to be something special. I went home to my dad and I said, I've just seen a group on the Cavern called the Beatles. Now you mark my words, they're going to be famous one day. I just knew it. So consequently, because I was hooked from day one, I saw every single performance of the Beatles at the Cavern, all 292 of them.
1: All 292? Did you get an almost gold medal for that?
0: No.
1: Some kind of a clock? Anything?
0: No, nothing.
1: Just the pleasure and the privilege.
0: The absolute privilege, yeah, of seeing the raw Beatles. You know, the Beatles that hit America on the 9th of February 1964, yeah, consequently 3 years to the day that they had their debut at the Cavern. They weren't the Beatles that we were privileged to see. We got the raw Beatles. They were exciting. They were absolutely incredible. We were so blessed. And I don't know if anybody isn't familiar with the original Cavern. The stage was low. It was only about less than 2 feet high. And the first row of seats, because the central aisle was seated, wooden chairs, and you were literally only about a foot or two away from the group playing on stage. So you could interact with them. You could ask for requests. You know, you could talk to them. And they were so familiar. It was like a private party every time they played. It wasn't like one of the gigs you go to today where you sit and you watch the performance. Every single performance was familiar, and it was just so, so special. And it's hard to explain how you felt because the Cavern was such a special place. And once the Beatles' popularity grew and a lot more people came to see them, the queues waiting to go in at the Cavern would snake all the way down Matthew Street, almost past the Grapes pub to the White Star on the opposite side. And you'd stand and wait, but once you got to that doorway, which was about less than 4 feet wide, with 14 stone steps going down, handrail on the left, a small platform, and then four steps down again into the Cavern proper. But if you were standing outside in the street waiting to get in, you could hear the throb of drums coming from the cellar. It sounded like a giant heart beating away beneath you, and you just couldn't wait to get in to get a piece of the action.
1: And sorry to interrupt you, and of course the stone steps, yeah, and alongside the stone steps was a very sweaty wall.
0: That's true, there was, and we had to pin ourselves against the wall to allow the groups to carry in their equipment, because that was the only way in and out. So once you got down to the cellar, into the Cavern proper, the heat would hit you, you know, it was like an oven. It would send your senses reeling, and the music was so loud. But, you know, we loved it. We just absolutely adored every second of it. We didn't notice it. And you probably know about the smell that the cavern had. It was a combination of about six different things. It was condensation used to drip down the walls and used to go into the electrics. That's why the electrics would often fuse in the middle of a performance. There was a smell of smoke because people smoked in those days. The smell of disinfectant because the cleaners used to top up the toilets every day. And the smell of hot dogs and soup from the little cafe, and the smell of rotting fruit from the street across Matthew Street would drift in. So it was a combination of all these things. And if you went home on the bus, you'd take the smell home with you, because people would wrinkle their noses and go, "Have you been to the cavern?" So everybody knew where you'd been, but we didn't care. It was to us the best place on earth. And we loved it.
2: Debbie, you've just described something which is absolutely amazing. Not many people would have experienced what you've just described. And you used the expression raw, the raw Beatles,
0: yes,
2: which is the expression before Beatlemania. Because
0: yes,
2: Beatlemania is not what you've just described. So you've just described it, and I never saw them at the cavern. But listening to you for the last 10 minutes, I can feel that perspiration.
0: Oh, thank you. Yes, it was so special, so special. I don't think you'd sell it if you bottled it, but it was, you know, it was a very unique smell.
3: How old were you at the time?
0: Well, when I first went to the cavern, I was 15. Yeah, 14 going on 15. But when the Beatles came to the cavern, I was 15, 16, going on 16.
1: So by then you were barely legal, as they say.
0: Yes, of course, but there was no alcohol in the cavern at all. It was just a cafe bar in the front, hot dogs and soup, Coca-Cola. So that was it, no alcohol. They used to, whoever wanted alcohol, and it was usually the groups, they'd go down to the Grapes in the before or after their gig, and they'd have a drink at the Grapes, or they'd get a pass out and they'd go come back in.
1: Yeah, that was usual, because I remember in the days of the jazz bands, they'd always at a break halfway, they'd always go down to the Grapes, and during that break time you'd then bring in the original Mersey Beat bands, like the Big Three, for example, Rory Storm and the Hurricanes. Mm-hmm. Talking about the Big Three and sitting very close to them, the lead singer, I can't remember his name now, for the Big Three.
0: Johnny Hodge.
1: Was a very tall guy.
0: Yes.
1: He was a very tall guy. Yeah. And one of his habits was, partway through a song, he'd try and cock his leg over the microphone. And the microphone would be almost 6 feet tall. And regularly, he wouldn't cock his leg over it. It would hit the microphone, and that would come down straight into the front row. So if you happen to be in the front row, you'd be catching a microphone, yeah, or it would hit you. So yeah, I remember those days and those, yeah, times really, really well.
0: Yeah. A great group.
1: Yeah. I mean,
0: group.
1: Debbie, you and I have known each other for, 40, 50 years now. So we go back a long time together. But we also have that backstory of the cavern,
0: yes,
1: before we even met each other,
0: oh,
1: of course.
0: Absolutely, yes.
1: Yeah.
0: Yes, indeed.
1: So I think you're going to introduce one of those early tracks for us now.
0: Yes, one of the early tracks that John used to sing in the cavern is "Ain't She Sweet," which was they'd throw all sorts of different songs in between the rock and roll, but they could have sung the Telephone Directory, and we'd have been thrilled with this. So this is an old one from the early days.

0: Well, there we are. Ain't she sweet? And that could be actually Debbie Greenberg, because she's very, very sweet. That recording of the Beatles was made in the very early days. So it's really interesting to listen to it. And thank you for bringing it in, Deb. Do you want to tell us a bit more about that particular thing, that particular track, disc? Or do you want to move on and talk a bit?
1: Yes.
0: Continue from where you were.
1: Okay. Well, yes, Ain't She Sweet was one of the songs that John used to sing. And that they'd sing all sorts of different melodies. And Paul would sing Besame Mucho, and George would sing The Sheik of Araby, or he used to sing The Sheik of Wavertree, because that's where he came from. The early songs were great, and then of course they sang all the covers, all the Chuck Berry and the Little Richard songs, it was the rock and roll that got us going. We just adored the rock and roll.
0: And I think you've got an example of that coming up now on our next track, haven't we?
1: Yes. So, and it's rock and roll music, another one that John used to sing at the Cavern.
0: And that's a Chuck Berry number originally, rock and roll music.
1: That's right.
0: So let's pin your ears back.

0: Well, that was a great version of rock and roll music, very raw, to use the current expression, compared to the original Chuck Berry, which was kind of clinical. And interestingly, you used an expression before about the noise coming from the cellar. And that's where the expression, a cellar full of noise, comes from. And that was in one of the Petula Clark's big hits. She talked about a cellar full of noise. And that's where that came from. Anyway, continue your story, Deb. This is really, really interesting.
1: Very interesting. Well done.
2: Yes, so we kept going every time they played. I used to bunk off school for lunchtime.
0: And hoist your skirt up a bit, probably.
2: Well, no, because that hadn't got to that stage at that time. So I was in the last year of school, and I wasn't interested in school anyway. So I used to jump the 86 bus down from Mather Avenue down into town and catch the second lunchtime session. There were two sessions of the Cavern. One was 12 till 1, and then quarter of an hour for everybody to get out, and the second one was 1:15 to 2:15. Cost you 1 and 6 to go in, unless you were a member, and then you got in for a shilling. So that was fabulous. So consequently, there was no other way for me other than the Cavern and the music. I didn't care about anything else. And I was there for every single time they played. Loved every minute of it.
0: That's absolutely fabulous to hear about this history. Do you want to move on in time a little bit and tell us about the way you managed to persuade your dad to get involved with this, and then your involvement with Alf? This is Debbie's dad was Alf Gagan, a lovely man whom I knew all those years ago, and his lovely wife too. But Debbie, do you want to tell us about your involvement and how you got involved and how you got Dad involved, more to the point?
2: Yes, of course. Well, Ray McFall, as you know, as I said before, took the Cavern from Alan Sittner. And in February, on the 28th of February 1966, the Cavern closed because Ray McFall declared bankruptcy. Now, we were absolutely distraught. All the regulars couldn't understand, you know, where are we going to go now? The Cavern's closed. Now what are we going to do? There was a big sit-in, and I wasn't there for the last performance at the Cavern. But the following day, there was a big sit-in in Matthew Street, and Billy Butler had put a wreath up over the door. So it was, you know, a real, and they marched and sang Still I'm Sad by the Yardbirds all the way up Matthew Street. So, you know, it was a big event, and now what are we going to do? The Cavern's closed. So fast forward about 3-4 weeks, and my dad was approached by a very good friend of his called Joe Davey. Now, Joe owned Joe's Cafe in Duke Street. And it was open in the afternoon, and it was also open till 4 o'clock in the morning. And all the groups used to go there. A lot of the groups used to go and have a meal after their gigs. And Dad and Joe were lifelong friends. Now, Joe approached my dad and said, Alf, I've got the chance of buying the Cavern. Would you come in with me? I can't afford it on my own. You know, I'd like you to come in with me if you consider it. So my father came to me then and said, I've got the chance of buying the Cavern. What do you think? Well, okay, offered the child the keys to the sweet shop. But having said that, I had a good business head. And I said, look, Dad, I said, I've seen the Cavern peak and I think it can happen again. I think you should take it. And on my say-so, he and Joe put their bid in, and it was accepted. Now, Joe Davey was not only did he not have sufficient funds to purchase the continuing lease of the Cavern, he was also illiterate, so he needed my father to handle all the admin and the press, etc. So it was a good combination for the two of them. And so we got the keys on the 18th of April 1966, and we did a recce of the cavern from number. We didn't realise only that we had the plans that we'd bought the lease to number 8, 10 and 12 Matthew Street, which stretched nearly the whole length of Matthew Street. And so from that day on, Liverpool Corporation they gave us a list to adhere to of alterations. We had to put main drains in. There were no main drains in the cavern. It was just a cesspit underneath. And consequently, that was why the smell came from the toilets and the disinfectant was put in every day. And there was a sort of a canal lake, and we found out since, underneath. So we had to put new drains in, and we had to put ventilation. There was no ventilation. That's why all the condensation used to blow the electrics. And, of course, one of the main things was a new entrance for exit, for entrance and egress, because it was a trap with that 4-foot-wide staircase going down. So we moved the staircase to number 8, Matthew Street, and then we had to build a huge 8-foot-wide staircase going down. Now number 8 was on a much higher level because Matthew Street's on an incline, so when you go in at number 8, you're on a much higher level than you would have been at going into number 10 proper. That was only about 11, 12 feet below ground level. Number 8 is about 30 feet below. So we had to build this staircase to have access from number 8 down into the cavern proper, which is what we did. So we adhered to all the demands of Liverpool Corporation, and we were fortunate enough to have Harold Wilson come to reopen the cavern for us on the 23rd of July 1966. And that was a very special day. We were absolutely worn out, you can imagine, doing all the alterations, etc., etc. But having said that, we had butcher's shops at the time. And when my father approached me at the beginning and said, "I've got the chance of buying the cavern, what do you think?" He said, "It's all very well you saying take it, what about the shops?" Now, we had 3 butcher's shops and a mobile butcher's van. Now, I'd trained as a master butcher with my father in the business after leaving school and as a Saturday girl before. So I'd been to the abattoir buying with him, so I knew exactly what I was doing. So I said to my dad, "Well, look, you know, I'll run the shops for a year. We'll sell them off, and then I'll come and join you in the cavern, and I'll run the cavern for you." And that's exactly what happened. And so when the reopening, the day of the reopening arrived, Harold Wilson came with Mary, his wife, and his son Giles. And he officiated and got on the stage down in the cavern proper. And, of course, all the world's press were there, as you can imagine. And in those days, they had to switch the light meters on for their cameras. And, of course, the fuses blew, so everything was in darkness. Nothing unusual for that to happen in the cavern. And so the mics were off as well, so my dad had to shout, "Is there an electrician in the house?" And somebody in the background said, "I know where the electrics are, I'll fix it." So a few minutes later, fortunately for us, the electrics were restored and the ceremony continued. And so that was a very big day. We had it was a bit like a party upstairs in number 8 for all the dignitaries that were invited. Champagne and caviar and all the caterers were in. And then, of course, when they left, when everybody left, all the dignitaries left at 5 o'clock, then the club was open to the public. And we had a marathon session, three sessions going on till 5 in the morning. The Hideaways kicked us off in the beginning with local groups like the XLs and the Escorts and the Tremors. And then we had the second set was Marty Wilde and Georgie Fame and Billy J. Kramer and the Foremost and the Merseys and others. And then the final session was Solomon Burke and Rufus Thomas and the Scaffold and the Pete Best Combo. And that went on till the early hours. So you can imagine we were absolutely dead on our feet at the end of the day.
0: That sounds absolutely amazing. That's like an A to Z of pop music at the time. Mm-hmm. It must have been absolutely amazing. I'm sorry I missed it. I don't suppose you've got a video of it that you can bring over. But, yeah, you must have. And then, of course, after that, you must have met so many big names at the time, big names that would come and perform and say hello, and you knew them all.
2: Yes, I met a lot of them. I didn't see them all perform because I was on the pay desk, so all I got to do was to pay them at the end of the night. But I did see Status Quo, and they were incredible. And, you know, the stage, the Cavern stage was only very small, and they had those massive box speakers, and they were all stacked one on top of the other, and when they started to sing and everything started to rock, and they just kick it back with one of their legs, they just push it back and carry on singing. So, you know, I met Queen, I paid Queen when they came to play for us, because Freddie Mercury had played for us in a group called Ibex prior to being in Queen. And he'd met Roger Taylor and Brian May in I think it was in the Sink in Liverpool, and they got together and that's how he became part of the group Queen. But it was extraordinary, really, because my father had a friend called Ken Testy, who was the secretary of St Helens College. And he'd rung my father and said, "Alf, I've got this group coming up from London, and they're called Queen, and they're coming to play on the college, but to make it worth their while, would you give them a gig at the Cavern?" He said, "Yeah, I think you know Freddie from Ibex." So he said, "Yes, of course, you know, no problem." And that's how they came to play at the Cavern. But when Chuck Berry came, we had Chuck Berry on in February 67, Queen and Status Quo were all 1970. When Chuck Berry came, he arrived in the afternoon, and it was a pouring with rain this day. And Bob Woollett had to go out to his chauffeured car, to see him. And the window was wound down about an inch or two, so Chuck Berry didn't get wet. And poor Bob standing in the rain, and he said, I want the money before I go on. And Bob said, "Well, everybody gets their money." "No, I'm not. I want the money before I go on." So, okay. So he had to raid all the floats in the bar and the cloakroom and everybody's pockets. How they got it together, I don't know, but they did.
0: That is typical of Chuck Berry. I've heard that story time and time again, even on big shows. I went to a big rock and roll show in Wembley all those decades ago, and he was supposedly top of the bill, although he and Jerry Lee Lewis used to fight about who was going on last. But Chuck Berry would arrive, and before he'd even take his guitar out of the bag, he'd want his money. And he was absolutely notorious. And he wanted it cash.
2: Oh, yes.
0: No check or anything like that. He didn't have bank transfers in those mm-hmm. days. But he wanted it in hard cash or gold coin or whatever mm-hmm. it was. Shall we give your voice a bit of a rest now and play your next choice here, Deb?
2: Yes, please.
0: And this one is, again, from early Beatles, and it's Please, Mr. Postman.

0: Oh, well, that was Please, Mr. Postman, again from the early days of the Beatles in the Cavern, those very early days. And, Deb, you were telling us about your involvement and your dad and Joe Davey, but your particular involvement, because I think you were the one who was leading on it and you were there all the time. So tell us a bit about the progress of the Cavern, the kind of people that you had there, and then what happened to it after that.
1: Well, in 1967, I joined my dad at the Cavern and took over running it for him. We still had Bob Wooler there. He used to organise all the bookings, all the groups. But there were all sorts of daily things to do, stocking the bars, letting the cleaners in. So I'd be there from 8 in the morning till about 3:30 in the morning, the following morning. And that carried on for about 4 years. And so... Gradually, the regulars that came to the Cavern were changing. They were older than they used to be at the original Cavern in the early days. So they were about 17, 18, and you know, they wanted a drink. They all kept going down to the Grapes with the pass out to get a drink. So my father applied for a license in August 67, and he was successful. And that's when the Cavern first became licensed, and it was a very, very busy time to be alive, you know, and we were dead on our feet some nights, but you know, that was all part of it. So yeah, it was exceptionally busy, and we had fabulous groups and fabulous people coming to visit the Cavern, because it was. The doors were always open all day long. 1968, I'd been to the hairdressers October 25th and came back, and my dad said, "We've had a visitor." I said, "Who was it?" He said, "Paul McCartney." I said, "Have I missed him?" He said, "Don't worry, there's a chance that he might come back." So he said, you keep stocking the bar, put champagne on ice. I'm going to go and buy a camera. So my dad went to Photo Optics in off Dale Street, and he bought a Yashica camera, brought the photographer back with him, and told the photographer, because Paul had, I'll digress slightly here, Paul had said to him, when he walked into the Cavern unannounced, my dad was stocking the bar, and my dad put his hand out to shake his hand and said, "Alf Gagan, the Cavern," and Paul said, "Paul McCartney, the Cavern." And he said, "I've got my new girlfriend outside, Alf, in the car," he said, "and I'd like to show her where it all began. But," he said, "I've got to go over the water to my stepsister, Ruth, because I've got to deliver a record player for her. So I'd like to come back in about an hour and a half, if that's okay." So my dad said, "Yes, that's fine." He said, "On one condition," Paul said. And my dad said, "What is it?" He said, "You don't bring the press in." And my dad said, "Okay, you've got it." And so I continue now from where I left off before, where my father went to buy a camera. He brought the photographer back with him to the Cavern to set the apertures for the lighting. He told me that the photographer, it was to photograph a group that he managed on stage, the Curiosity Shop, which was the truth. He did manage them, and they were there. They were down in the cellar proper. And so all the photographer knew was that he needed to set it for the lighting. So we waited. Camera was ready, champagne on ice. And Paul and Linda walked in. And so we closed the door to stop all the tourists coming in. And we gathered in the top bar. And there were just five of us all together. And in the meantime, my father had rung Paddy Delaney, who was our head doorman. And he'd said to Paddy, "Get yourself down here now." He said, "I can't tell you why, but you won't regret it." And so there were just five of us in the top bar, in number 8. And there was my father, me, Paul, Linda, and Paddy. That's all. And so we started to talk. And Paul wanted to talk and tell Linda all about the early days. Excuse me. And, of course, that was fabulous for me, because that was the beginning. That was when they first started. So I knew everything he was talking about. And Dad went to pour champagne, and Linda said, "I'll do that. I'm a good bartender." So she poured the champagne, and we carried on talking. Paul was saying he was producing a group called the Ivies. Now, the Ivies were like one of the family to us. They were a group from Swansea in South Wales, and Bill Collins, their manager, consequently was the father of Lewis Collins from the Professionals. So he managed the Ivies, and he was a good friend of my dad's. And so he'd come up regularly from Swansea with the group, and my dad would always give them regular gigs at the Cavern. Then he'd take them home to our house in Greenbank Road, feed them fish and chips, and then give them a bed for the night, albeit on a sofa or an armchair or whatever. So that's how well we, and that's how familiar we were with the Ivies. And one particular night, they had another guy with them that needed feeding and a bed for the night, and that was Chris Christopherson. But we didn't know who he was at the time. And so we were very familiar with the Ivies. So Paul was telling my dad that he was producing this record for them called for the film The Magic Christian, and the record was called Come and Get It. Now, Paul said to my dad, "But I'm thinking of changing their name, Alf," he said. "I'm thinking of calling them Finger." And my dad said, "Ooh, don't like that, Paul, that's bad." And Paul said, bad Finger. "Thanks, Alf." And that's how Bad Finger got their name. And I was telling Joey Molland this a couple of years ago in New York when I was with him. And he said, "I'm so glad you've told me that story," because he said, "I never did buy the one that was out there." And so that's how Bad Finger got their name. And then my dad said to Paul, "Would you mind if we took some photographs for our own use?" And Paul said, "No, not at all. Linda, I'm a good photographer. I'll do that." She picks up the camera, turns all the apertures on the front of it. My father's face was an absolute picture. I thought, because we didn't know who she was, we didn't know she was a photographer, we had no clue whatsoever. So we thought, well, that's torn it. However, she takes the photographs, one of Paul and Paddy, one of me and Paul, and then we went down into the Cavern proper. And the Curiosity Shop, the group my dad managed, were on stage. And as we got down into the cellar, there was the piano was on the left-hand side aisle outside the band room, and Paul went over to the piano and he started to sing and play Hey Jude, and it was so surreal. It was as if everything was taking place in slow motion. You could hear a pin drop, and it was absolutely mesmerizing. And he got into the band room, got onto the stage, took his place on the drums with the group. Linda took more photographs. And then soon after that, it was time for them to go. So that was a very special moment when Paul revisited the Cavern.
0: I think you've had a lot of very special moments there. And yes. I'm not sure whether I should say I envy you being there, because I couldn't have done all that. I was just busy being a boring accountant, etc. But I think your life there... And just to kind of move along a little bit, I think your final track is coming up now. And if you want to tell us the one you've chosen for your final track. Sounds like Desert Island Discs, doesn't it? Your final track will be?
1: I've chosen Long Tall Sally.

0: Yeah, that was, well, supposedly locked door, Sally. I'm not quite sure what happened there, Michael. Going back to the original disaster word. But your technical fingers will sort it out for us on track 25, I think it is. Long Tall Sally. But if not, just let us know and we'll just continue chatting away with Debbie here. So I think we're going to have to continue chatting away. So do you want to just tell us about, excuse me, the final period of time that you and Dad had it and then what happened after you passed it on to the next person?
1: Yes, you know, we were very busy. We expanded into number 12 Matthew Street as well. We made a Mersey bar and a restaurant out of that. And it was really at its peak. It was doing exceptionally well. And my father was approached by another friend of his, a long-standing friend of his called Harry Waterman. Now, Harry Waterman had about 12 owned about 12 clubs in Liverpool at the time. And he said to my dad, "I'm interested in buying the Cavern, Alf. You know, would you consider it?" So my dad said, "Well, I hadn't even given this a thought. You have to leave it with me." And that was in the September of 1970. And then in October, the end of October, Harry came to him again. "Alf, I'm very interested in buying the Cavern," he said. "You know, will you really consider it?" So my dad thought, well, you know, the best time to sell a business is when it's at its peak, which it was. And my dad also had a taxi garage running parallel. He always had something else going on when he bought something. There was always something else running parallel. And so he took Harry up on his request, and negotiations started. And that was the beginning of November 1970, about the first or second week in November. And on the 17th of November, my dad got a letter from solicitors in London acting on behalf of British Rail. Now, British Rail owned the land that the Cavern stood on, and they were interested in having the site of the Cavern for a proposed ventilation shaft for their proposed underground Mersey Rail link under Liverpool City Centre. My dad gave the letter to their solicitors in North John Street, and he said, "You must make the buyers aware of what's happening here." And then we got another letter about, or my dad got another letter about a week or so later, saying that if the owners of the Cavern were prepared to pay the sum of £500, then British Rail would consider moving the proposed site of the shaft further down Matthew Street, closer to Button Street. Now, my father gave the letter to Leslie Blacks, the solicitors in North John Street, and said, "You must pass this on to the new owners." And also he rang Harry Waterman three times while I was there. He said, "Harry, you must pay this money. It's not just another club. The Cavern is not just another club. It's a music mecca. You know, with tourists coming in all day long from all over the world." "I'll leave it with me, Alf," he said. Second time he rang him, "Harry, you must pay this money." "Aye, okay, Alfie." He was still apathetic. The third time, my father would say, "Harry, please, please pay this money. You've got to pay this money. It's a shrine to the world. You can't lose the Cavern." "Ah, well, Alfie," he said, "I'll let Roy decide." Now, Roy Adams was his partner and his front man. And as far as we're aware, that was left in his hands. And consequently, as we know, nothing was done about it. It was like sliding doors. All I can say is that had we still owned the Cavern, then we wouldn't have hesitated to pay that money, and it would probably still be standing today.
0: With you still at the helm, of course.
1: I doubt that.
0: Debbie, that's been absolutely fabulous. Yeah, very interesting. So thank you very much. And all the listeners out there, all of you. Oh, excuse me.

0: So, Debbie Greenberg, that's been an absolutely fascinating visit, and the whole story of the cavern, the good old days from the 1950s up to the 1970s. And I can't thank you enough. I mean, Debbie, you and I go back for so many years, and we've talked about these days, those days, many, many times. But I'm so pleased you could come into the studio and talk to us.
1: Thank you, Edward. It's been a real pleasure to reminisce with you all. Thank you.
0: Well, thank you so much, Deb. Just hang on, don't run away, because you're going to get another mention when I play my piece of music.
1: Okay.

0: With sincere apologies for all the technical hitches there. Don't know what happened there, lining up that last trick, which was should have been Long Tall Sally. But instead, we've just been listening to Paul McCartney from his Run Devil Run album and No Other Baby.
1: Bad finger on the controls there, Michael.
0: Well, somewhere.
1: Bad finger, taking it round in circles. Bad finger, the group, the band, the name.
0: Anyway, that was lovely listening to Debbie, really bringing back the textures, the smells, the people and so on. And quite a unique interview. We're so pleased that Debbie popped into the studio. You're listening now to the regular programme, the occasional regular programme that Edward and I put out from the studios of Liverpool Community Radio. You can either hear us on the air, on your radio, on 106.7, and just before the programme ends, I'll remind you again of how you can listen to us on podcast. Well, my own little story, not wanting to up any of those stories from Debbie, is that I used to go to various hops to listen and watch the Merseybeat groups, and one of my favourites was the Remo Quartet, and they used to play a piece of music written by Chet Atkins and made famous by Duane Eddy, but they used to play it on their repertoire, and you'd go up to the front of the stage, as Debbie would explain, and they would play all sorts of requests. So here's Duane Eddy's version of Trombone.

So that was Duane Eddy's version of the piece of music written by Chet Atkins called Trombone, and it was the Remo Quartet that used to play that as part of their regular repertoire when they did all those bars and town halls and so on. And of course, I think I'm almost sure they would have presented town halls and so on. And of course, I think I'm almost sure they would have played at the Cavern as well. Edward.

And for a lot of his time, he actually stored his equipment and used as a base the cavern, the back rooms at the cavern. And although you didn't know him at that time, he was at the cavern. You didn't meet him until much later. But it was like ships passing in the night. You were both there, not quite at the same time, but you'd never met each other. You actually met each other when my late wife and I introduced the two of you together. And I remember that night pretty well, because Eunice said, let's introduce Debbie to Nigel. And I said, I don't like introducing people. You know, you just don't know how that's going to work out. So the two of you came to dinner. You wouldn't go home. And I think we left you the keys to lock up. We went off to bed. And then the rest, of course, is history. You were together for so many years until, sadly, Nigel passed away. Only a year or more ago. But during the time that we were so friendly, and I think it was shortly after Eunice died, and you and Nigel were really, really kind to me. And on one of my visits to you for dinner, you presented me with a box set of Jerry Lee Lewis discs, The Killer, because you knew I was a big fan. And I might have played this before, but there are two tracks that I want to play now. And the first one is called Drinking Wine, Spodey Odie.

You see, I told you you were going to get some rock and roll. There you are. I'm true to my word. True to my word. And I'm going to play another track from Jerry Lee Lewis. And this one is for my Caroline, who's probably either in Wales or driving to Wales or doing something, chasing sheep out of her garden in Llangollen, one of them. And this is called You Make Me Breathless.

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You're much too much. 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

0: Revelous. That was Jerry Lee Lewis. Two tracks from Jerry Lee when he was on his prime. He was kicking the piano stool, banging the keys with his feet. He was a wild man. He called himself the killer, but he was a really wild man. And Debbie, just before you leave us, you want this one other thing you want to tell everybody about.
1: Yes, if anybody's interested, my book is called Cavern Club, The Inside Story. It's available in all Beatles outlets in Liverpool, also from the BeatlesBookstore.com, Waterstones in the UK. If you're in America, it's Amazon worldwide, also Amazon in the UK, and in Barnes & Noble in the US as well.
0: It's a great read, and I would encourage everybody who has an interest in Beatles and the Cavern to go ahead, seek it out and go buy it. And very kindly, you actually gave Eunice and I a little mention towards the back there. So
1: I certainly did.
0: Thank you very much, Debbie Greenberg. You've been a fabulous guest. Thank you so much.
1: My pleasure. Thank you. Thank you, Edward. Thank you,
2: Thank
1: Michael.
2: You. Okay, well, you're listening to Liverpool Community Radio and our occasional programme brought to you by myself, Michael, and my good pal, Edward. We like playing film theme music. One of our favourites is Woody Allen. And one of the things about Woody Allen, he always has marvellous theme music. And on one of his films called Midnight in Paris, he used a backing track by Sidney Bechet, and it's called Si tu vois ma mère.

was Sidney Bechet and some of the music used by Woody Allen in his films. Staying with film music, here's an interesting piece of music with an interesting and sad story. It's a piece of music written by Carlos Gardel, and it's called Por Una Cabeza, and it's written by Carlos Gardel, who was a heartthrob in South America, in Spanish-speaking countries, in a 1935 film called Tango Bar. And the lyrics were written by Alfredo Lapeira. And it's such a good piece of music that it's used often by classical music groups for tango background and string quartets. You might have seen in three films where it was used, in Martin Brest's film, The Scent of a Woman. And it was also used in Steven Spielberg's film, Schindler's List, and also by James Cameron in his film, True Lies. Por una cabeza is, in Spanish, an expression for horse racers, where they say, my horse won or lost by a head. So por una cabeza is a head, as in horse racing. The sad part of the story is that both Lapeira and Gardel died in an aeroplane crash in 1935. So two very, very important songwriters and film heartthrobs were no more through that very tragic accident. Anyway, you may recognise this piece of music. It's Carlos Gardel singing it himself, and it's called Por Una Cabeza.

0: Well, thank you for that, Michael. That's really interesting. It's not often I get to hear music from the 1930s. I'm going to play you a track from the 2000s. The next one is by American singer Ray Stevens. Those of you who remember or know Ray Stevens will remember the big hits he had with Play Misty For Me or Turn Your Radio On, etc. But he also was a novelty song writer, and he wrote all manner of silly songs. Like It's Me Again, Margaret, I'm Kissing You Goodbye, Eric the Awful. But, and this one's got an odd title as well. But you have to listen to the words to this one. And this one's called the Mississippi Squirrel Revival. The Mississippi Squirrel Revival. You have to listen to the words.
1: Well, when I was a kid, I'd take a trip every summer down to Mississippi to visit my granny in her antebellum world. I'd run barefooted all day long, climbing trees free as a song. And one day I happened to catch myself a squirrel.

0: Great singer and a very funny comedian.
1: He absolutely was. I mean, the music that he wrote and the music that he sang. I actually had the pleasure of meeting him one day many years ago with our good friend David Deacon. We'd gone to a big show in London with all manner of people, including Ray Stevens. And David had plenty of what you call chutzpah. And he rang up Ray Stevens. He was staying in the same hotel. He rang his number, you know, in his room. I said, "Hi, Ray, this is Dave Deacon from Liverpool. I'm here with a couple of my mates. Do you fancy having a cup of tea with us later?" And Ray said, "Yeah, sure." So Ray Stevens came down to the lounge in the hotel, and there we were sitting having tea with Ray Stevens. Fabulous day.
0: Very good.
1: And then we stole stuff from the hotel.
0: What
1: did you steal? Well, I'm not telling you which hotel.
0: No. Or what stuff.
1: Or what stuff.
0: On eBay.
2: Have you still got it?
0: Well, it's always nice to play Matt Munro on our program, and has one of Matt Munro's great songs written by two very, very famous songwriters. In Germany, the late Udo Jürgens wrote some lovely songs in German, and our well-known British lyricist, Don Black, would write the English lyrics. And this is "If I Never Sung or Sing Another Song."

0: Well, there we are. We've come to the end of a great programme. We think it's great because we played some lovely music and had a lovely guest talking to us. We hope you'll join us again in a couple of months' time. This programme will go out several times over the month of August and September, I think. So we'll be here when the leaves are turning brown and grey and bleh.
1: That could be a song title.
0: When the leaves are burnt, turning bleh.
1: Well, yeah. I'm sure there is a song when autumn leaves.
0: Autumn leaves, yes. Well, we'll try that. Anyway, thanks for staying with us. And from me, Michael Swerdlow, and from my
1: mate, from me, Edward Robinson, on this side of the mic, and the lovely Hillary, who's accompanying us again, which is absolutely fine. Lovely. And our lovely guest, Debbie.
2: Thank you. Been a pleasure to be here. Thank you.
1: And it's always been good. It's always good fun, good rubbish chat, and great music.
0: Until next time, thanks for listening. Bye
1: and
0: for now.
1: Goodbye.

0: Hi everyone, I'm Jo from Jobs Plus Toxteth. If you live in Liverpool 8, you're out of work, thinking about a career change, or just need a bit of support, we are a local, friendly team who are here to help you with anything from CVs, job searching, applications, and interview practice. 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We've also got an amazing garden space and it looks beautiful this time of year with all the flowers in bloom and the Toxteth birds and the bees are loving it too. As well as all that, we can help you find training, connect you to real local opportunities. 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It's just a short walk from Prince's Park Gates. We're open Monday to Friday, 9 till 4:30. You don't need to struggle alone. 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But don't forget, if you do get in touch, make sure you mention that you heard about us on Liverpool Community Radio.
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0: Hello and welcome to our live show today of Tales of the Unexplained on Liverpool Community Radio. I'm Peter Burchie, your host. Glad to be back in the studio. It's been a while, just over a month. We normally try and get a monthly show in. Just slightly run over that this time, but we're so delighted to be back. It's very, very, very sunny here in Liverpool. It's a very, very hot day. It is June time, and certainly there's a bit of climate change is going on at the moment, I think.
1: Yeah.
0: I'm joined, as always, by Dave Lloyd on the far corner.
2: Good afternoon, guys. Nice to be with you again.
0: Glad to see you in. And again, a veteran now of the show, Michael Farry. How are you, Michael?
3: Yeah, I'm obviously feeling very hot because it's 41 degrees in Paris or something at the moment. So it's gone over 40 and they're predicting something like that later this week.
0: Yeah,
3: so like 34 plus. Or something.
0: Yeah, but with our chat today, it's going to get even hotter. That. So if anyone is listening live, get in the shade. You're going to be with us for the next 2 hours. And we've got a great show again today. We're going to be starting off waiting on the phone at the moment is Abigail Hislop from UFO Identify. It's a local group. They do lots of research and also investigations into a lot of the UFO world. They have now developed a database information, and they collate all their sightings and give answers to some of the questions that people are asking. Me and Dave have been to a lot of their meetings as well, so we will talk about that and how you, the listener, can get involved as well. Second part of the show, well, the boys are going to introduce it in a moment, but what I'd like to do is just to let you know that you can get us, obviously, if you are listening live on 106.7 on Liverpool Community Radio, but you can also get this show. We'll be played out again on Spotify, Facebook, and also Spreaker. All you do is just tap in Tales of the Unexplained, this show, but also lots of our other back catalogue. We've spoke about many, many things, Dave, haven't we?
2: Everything.
0: Goodness me, Dave, you've done some research and Michael's being dragged into it now. So just to let the listeners know what you're going to be talking about, Michael, what's your quick subjects?
3: Yeah, we're looking into, and I think it crosses over a little bit into what we did previously in manifestation, and the idea that universal, we could all be one consciousness. It's divining rods or dowsing rods, the idea that you can get them to say, you know, to almost indicate a truth by just their mere movement when you ask questions, and to look into how that might actually work and where it's actually. They've actually been used in real life cases, and the same with telepathy as well. You know, how does that actually work, and what examples are there where people have said they have telepathically communicated with somebody else?
0: Wow, looking forward to that, Mr. Lloyd. You're taking us down to Springfield, aren't you? Sorry, Dave, I can't resist.
2: I'm going to cover the Simpsons predictions over the last 20-25 years.
0: Yeah.
2: And whereas a lot of them seem just coincidental, there seems some that seem so accurate and factual. I'm beginning to wonder myself whether they're using some form of technology, which I'll be talking about later on in the program.
0: Yeah, and then you've got something else on the...
2: Well, yeah, it's the technology. It'll be the yellow cube, the coronavisor.
0: Yeah.
2: And other stuff as well. So it should be a good show today.
0: Fabulous. We're looking forward to it. So we will get started here in sunny, sunny Liverpool. And joining us on the other end of the telephone should be Abigail Hislop from UFO Identified. Hello, Abby, how are you?
4: I'm all right. Thank you very much for having me. It's a delight to be here.
0: Yeah, it is. Abby, is that... you've told us that you're impressed. And is that the Scottish type of...
4: Yes.
0: It is.
4: Originally Ayrshire.
0: Ah, right. So you made your way down north, down south, really, isn't it?
2: Yeah.
0: Oh, north, you're down south. Thank you so much, Abigail. You're actually the final person that obviously me and Dave haven't met at UFO Identified. So thanks for coming on, and hopefully we're going to have an enjoyable show. Abby, just before we get started, could you just tell us a little bit about yourself and how you sort of got involved with the organisation?
4: Well, I've been interested in the paranormal and UFOs since being a child. I grew up in a dark skies area, and so there was plenty up there. My mum used to call them dancing lights. So I was used to that, and we grew up thinking that's perfectly normal, and then to find out that it wasn't, that's what made me start delving into that.
0: All right. So then you've got involved with the group. How did it lead into that then?
4: It developed through COVID. Ash started building it through COVID, and I had broken my ankle, so I was stuck on my couch for 6 weeks.
0: All right.
4: So I reached out to Ash and said, look, give me something to do. I'm sat doing nothing. Give me something to do. And he's like, well, I've got this research and that research, and I'll fire everything and let's get going.
0: Right. So obviously the excitement builds for you then, isn't it? So
4: yeah.
0: The investigations start to come through. How do you sort of investigate it? Is there a step plan to what you do, and how do you go about it for anyone that would putting something forward?
4: We do have plenty of steps involved, and Ash is actually building an investigator manual, training manual,
0: right,
4: for others who join the group later on. We go through a ratum of information on the forms. We plot where, when, times, atmospheric conditions, and then we do the background. So we'll get onto the weather services, we'll check to see if there's other reports of the same sort of thing at the same time, from where, collate it all, cross-reference everything, get onto every agency we can think of to get answers of what it could be, until we're left with what it's not.
2: Yeah. Were you still in Scotland then, Abigail, or did you move down to Warrington?
4: No, I'm just at, say, Preston.
2: Oh, I see. Oh, I've got
4: the only reason I don't get to the meetings is because I work permanent night shift, and she seems to hold them on a week where I'm in work.
2: Oh,
0: yeah.
2: Well, the meetings used to be held in Liverpool at one time, didn't they, in Woolton?
4: Yeah. Yeah. Liverpool and Warrington.
2: And then the Skymaster pub in Warrington, but it was a bit too far for us. But we met all the people, and it's some really interesting stories of interactions.
0: So as a child, was you an experiencer, or is there other sort of strings to your bow? Because a lot of people that do come on and speak to us, they've experienced it, or they've got something telepathic or empath.
4: I'm along with Natalie on this one. I don't know.
0: Yeah.
4: I have missing time throughout my lifetime.
0: Wow.
4: Oh. Patches of missing time. And we decided we were going to get a hypnotherapist to do an article, both Natalie and myself, do a joint article and get the hypnotherapy done, get it investigated and see what would come out of it. But we couldn't find anybody willing to do it, so I'm training myself now.
0: Wow. And what does that training have sort of involved? It's
4: for the regression therapy, so I can take people back to try and help them fill in the blanks. But that's to come yet.
0: All right.
4: At the minute, that's why we wanted to get into it, because we have missing time. I don't know if I'm an experiencer.
0: Yeah. A lot of people do talk about that. I mean, missing time, Mike, have you ever experienced anything like that, or you know people?
3: I've heard anecdotes about it, so it can be, it can relate to the UFO abduction, actually, because in cases of abduction, people have said that time has slipped forward, and they've lost hours they can't explain. There's been like quite a few stories of that where somebody has gone through, you know, experience of walking somewhere, and it's ended up being hours later or the next day, and an experience that they has felt has only taken about 10 or 15 minutes, and they can't explain it.
2: We had that guy from up north, didn't we? And he was on his bike, and he thought he was driving through a tunnel, and there was no tunnel there. He got abducted.
0: Yeah,
2: I can't remember the guy.
0: So when that's happened to you, Abigail, have you been just totally aware of it at that time, or is this like sort of recollections that you've had?
4: No, I was aware at the time. I was coming back from a paranormal investigation, actually, and I stopped to look at, there was a meteor shower.
0: Yeah.
4: So there was a lot of people around at the top of this hill, meteor shower. They're all facing one way. It's 3 a.m, I'm freezing. I've got on top of my car, facing the other way because the bonnet's warm. And I'm watching this light come over.
0: Yeah.
4: And I thought, satellite. And then another one came over and I thought, well, that's kind of quick. And then they started dancing around each other and I thought, that's enough for me, I'm going home.
0: Yeah.
4: I got off the car and I was like, can anybody else see this? Out loud to everybody. Nobody looked at me. Nobody spoke. Nobody moved.
0: Yeah.
4: And that just weirded me out. I got in the car, put the keys on, and then I woke up in bed 5 hours later.
2: Was that the first time, Abigail, or have you got any from an early age, was it?
4: From an early age, and later on, there's quite a bit down here. The northwest is quite a hot spot for this stuff.
2: Because we had three women in, didn't we? And they were all a certain age, and they were taken, or they'd lost time so many times, but they all had a certain type of blood group, didn't they?
0: Yeah.
2: That was important.
4: Rhesus negative.
2: Yeah, that was important. They all had the same. And after a certain age, they stop getting taken or they stop losing time.
0: Yeah, because rhesus negative, Abigail, obviously if you're looking at the website as well, your background, your degrees in biology and sciences, have you ever sort of married it together, this rhesus negative and alien abductions? Have you got experience of that?
4: There is a big question over it because rhesus negative doesn't have any origins, really.
2: Yeah.
4: There's no explanation for the origin of rhesus negative blood type.
2: Strange, isn't it? Wow.
0: So how would that...
4: Why they can tie it in.
0: So obviously in science, that has just sort of appeared. And all scientists know this.
4: Yeah, they just put it into genetic anomalies, mutations, because they don't know enough about the human genome and what it does. So it's easy explanation to say... Oh, it's a mutation. Oh, it's a twist. Oh, it's a quirk.
0: Yeah.
4: We don't know. But they don't know the origin of it.
0: What percentage of people have rhesus negative in the country?
4: That's quite a high percentage.
0: Is it? Wow.
4: We all know at least one.
0: Wow. I thought it'd be quite low and it's quite extreme. But with what you're saying there, then there's a lot of people because... I've never seen anything, and what I'm trying to get at with this is that I've never seen anything. I think Dave's the same. Do you think it's something physiological within people that they are seeing so-called aliens or these different anomalies or paranormal?
4: I don't know. I think you have to be open to it.
0: Yeah.
4: I mean, the paranormal. If you're closed-minded in the paranormal, it won't matter what happens, it would be explainable to you, or you would ignore it.
2: Yeah. That's right, yeah.
4: I mean, for it's the old saying, isn't it? For those who believe, no proof is necessary, and for those who don't, no proof is enough.
2: Mm-hmm. Yeah, that's right, yeah, that's a good saying.
0: Also, as well, there's people believe now that there's been lost civilizations that have been here a lot longer, before.
4: Absolutely. Look at Göbekli Tepe.
2: Yeah.
4: Underneath that, they found that the ancient civilization built their civilization on top of another one. They've just found that now.
2: It's amazing, isn't it?
0: So for listeners, what area would that be in, Abigail?
4: Is that Turkey?
0: Is it round Turkey, is it? Yeah.
4: I think it's round Turkey.
0: Wow, so this civilization's obviously been here before. And do you believe that's possible?
4: Absolutely.
0: Wow.
2: I mean, we don't know enough about it, really, do we? But it's said that the Earth has been destroyed and come back half a dozen times.
0: Yeah.
2: And
4: it names itself really, really quickly.
0: Yeah. Do you believe in anything like that, Michael?
3: Well, I mean, you look at the age of the Earth, 4.3 billion years. Just how much time has there been for civilization to come and go? I think they have. And then very little is left behind unless it's metal and stone. And also the rhesus negative. A quick search revealed it was 15% of the population, but no real origin.
2: Yeah.
0: Wow.
3: It's hard to know people with it because it's like you don't say, "Hi, I'm Mike, and what's your blood type?" Or something.
0: Yeah,
3: until you have a medical need.
2: The funny thing is, if somebody asked me what my blood type, I wouldn't have a clue.
0: Yeah.
2: Do you know what your blood type is?
0: No, I
2: do. You know what yours is, Mike?
3: I actually don't, but no, we have to find out pretty quickly when you need a blood transfusion. Well, they would find out when you give blood. They say, "Oh, it's this type. It's O. We can't put it." It's like matter and antimatter. It repels the other one if the wrong types are put together. So
2: Abigail, does that mean that Nisa's rhesus negative can have a blood transfusion with any type of blood?
4: You do. There is one blood type that is classed as a universal donor.
0: Yeah.
4: Yeah. My mum's friend is actually, and he's in Liverpool, and he's classed as a universal donor. He gets called up from the hospital quite regular.
2: Yeah. Wow. My mum was rhesus negative, funny enough, you know.
0: But, yeah. Well, I definitely, because I haven't experienced nothing, so I can definitely put myself out that equation. So, Abby, so you're doing these investigations. You're getting a lot more prominent now in UFO identified. Is there anything that you've investigated which has been quite scary and that it's really spooked you out or anything?
4: Believe it or not, Men in Black. I did an investigation for an article on the Men in Black.
2: Wow,
4: I thought it was mainly an American thing. Turns out it's not.
0: All right.
4: But they don't need to turn up at your door anymore to terrify you. Oh. I started the article. It's on our website. And I was followed and photographed.
0: Right.
4: And then I was photographed on the way to work and actually chased the car, which was stupid. And I went to work and I asked my boss if, at the time, who was an ex-policeman, do they have technology where they can take pictures of other cars and the grills of these cars? Because cars had passed me and they'd flashed. And he said, we're not allowed to use that tech. I was like, okay, so you do have it, you're just not supposed to use it. And he wouldn't give me a straight answer. But then he went upstairs and he moved all the cameras, the external security cameras, when I told him why.
0: Wow.
2: So these Men in Black, did they always turn up in twos?
4: I don't know if they turn up in twos. I never actually met any of them. I had a car, a big black car with blacked out windows watching my house.
0: Wow.
4: I made reservations to do another paranormal investigation, and I made reservations at a hotel. That got cancelled on me. I got there and somebody phoned and cancelled it.
2: That's strange, isn't it? Yeah,
4: I'd ordered books from Waterstones. They hadn't arrived, so I tried to get back on. I'd been locked out. Somebody had changed all the details on my account, cancelled my orders.
2: Wow. Sounds like they're trying to cancel you.
4: I got a message from my bank with my code. Somebody was trying to buy a very expensive watch from my bank account. I rather think it was the word watch that was more important than the actual bank account being hacked.
2: I don't think that was the Men in Black. That sounds like some sort of scam, doesn't it?
4: It was all in the space of 3 weeks. Nothing else happened after that. It was all in the space of 3 weeks where I was followed, photographed. My whole life was messed with.
2: Wow. I mean, did you not see anyone face to face? You felt like you were being followed in the car?
4: Oh, no, I saw him. I saw him hanging out the car taking pictures of me. That's why I chased him. I ran at the car and he took off.
0: And this was because you were doing an investigation as such?
4: Yeah, because I was emailing people, obviously. I've asked somebody a question that they didn't want answered.
2: Well, you must have touched their nerve.
4: And Natalie can actually verify this one for me. I tried to email using my email address that I'd used for UFO Identified and it had gone. I couldn't sign in. It wasn't like I was locked out. It never existed.
2: Wow.
4: So I said to Natalie, send me an email, because she had the address, she had emails from me, she put the letters in and it wouldn't come up. It had gone from hers as well.
0: Wow.
2: Well, it definitely sounds, somebody's put you under the spotlight, doesn't it?
4: Yeah,
2: for sure.
4: But all the emails that were on there were for the article and for investigations. There was emails on there from Nick Pope. I was trying to get hold of Nick Redfern, and the whole thing was just gone.
2: So was it a specific place that you were actually investigating or a certain thing that maybe had happened that you were looking into?
4: I was looking into reports of Men in Black in Britain.
2: Oh.
0: Wow.
2: Oh, I see.
0: Yeah, because, I mean, obviously, we see it all in the movies, and I think it's a reality, Mike.
3: Well, it sounds like
4: they don't have to turn up anymore to mess with you.
0: Yeah,
3: it sounds like they can.
4: Digital age.
3: Yeah, it sounds like they can get through to, you know, secretly they've got access to everything that there is, as if they're permitted by whoever it is that, you know, that really runs things. They're able to, you know, access to all things to do with Google, Facebook, you know.
4: Well, it was a Microsoft account, so make of that what you will.
3: Well, all of them are interconnected, though. I think that's the thing. Yeah. They're able to do that, and then, you know, that's what people worry about with the digital age, that we could be cancelled, because if you do something that the state doesn't like, they've got all those accounts. Obviously, there's moves on social media now. But that kind of proves that, you know, that almost proves that there's a shadowy influence there, you know. So So you don't, as you said, you don't need to even see them. That's the influence they have. You find yourself cancelled.
4: Yeah. Yeah, you can ask Natalie. Whenever we are on a video conference call, it's absolutely fine when we're talking about the weather and what we're doing day to day. The minute we start on the topic, we will hear strange noises. There'll be strange voices come through. The sound will go off. The cameras will go off. The internet will be cut. And it takes us hours to do an hour one. We've had some really strange stuff coming through, recorded, growling and all sorts coming through the background on our calls.
2: That's strange, isn't it? Blubberheck.
0: I know recently, I mean, obviously me and Dave and, you know, Michael's joined quite late with us, but we've seen podcasts and other people talking about it, talking about how I profiled things like the CIA and how much technology they've got to listen to. I mean, they're probably even listening to us now, and there's been more prominent speakers, David Icke and a few others, who've been cancelled. But it does get quite scary, doesn't it, when you think this is the world that we're sort of living in, and they've got so easy access to listening to anything you do. But then you look at your televisions, your smart TVs and everything, and your phone.
2: Yeah.
0: Are we sort of policing ourselves, do you think?
4: I think we've just allowed ourselves to be police for our own convenience. Because everything on these phones and all our smart stuff and all our connections, it's all for our convenience, and we have walked into it blind.
2: Yeah, everything's connected, isn't it, now?
4: Yep, and it wouldn't take much to just wipe somebody completely from the system.
2: Did you actually get a look at them, the faces?
4: I got a look at the two that was in the car, that was down in the car park that sort of looks onto my house. Yeah. I got a look at them. They were nothing spectacular. They weren't. It wasn't like, oh, they were pale, or, well, we're in Britain, everybody's pale.
2: I was going to say, they look a bit pasty.
4: You can't get much pastier than us.
2: Yeah.
4: Right, so it wasn't like they didn't have ears or anything. They drove away quick.
0: Yeah.
2: Yeah, the only thing I can think of is that you've touched a nerve, or you've been investigating something that they really don't want you to.
4: Somebody they didn't want me to speak to.
2: Oh, was that what it was? Oh, well.
4: I'm sure of it, because that's the first thing that went.
2: Oh, well, get it out in the open, was he?
0: Dave,
4: there was that many, and I can't even get back onto the emails to look to see who it was, because they've all gone.
0: Yeah.
3: So they took the emails out of the account, but left everything else. So because I back up on the cloud quite a lot, and want them to just delete things.
4: Yeah, but we're sitting giving it. Why us? I mean, we're nobodies. We're a tiny. We're four people sitting in in a spare room with umpteen books on the paranormal, because we're just as into that as we are into the UFOs. We've got computers that really would bore you to death if you went into all the reports and stuff, because a lot of it is weather conditions. And we're nobody, so why attack us?
0: Yeah, maybe you might be getting a bit closer to the truth. And again, if you know certain areas that are hotbed, but just on that note, how often do you get these sort of this information coming through and this data and people sort of talking about sightings? Is it every day you get them, or once a week, or what's the sort of workload for you?
4: Every day somebody is putting something on, and as soon as we see it on your Facebook page, we're like, fill in a report, please. And we can look through stuff. A lot of them, you don't even have to visit the places, because it can be explained, because there's something happening with the university, or there's a roofer with a drone out, or, you know, there's so many other explanations and half of them we can get through without actually leaving the building.
2: Do you ever get any crop circle reports?
4: My son actually sent me one. There's one in Wiltshire at the minute.
2: Oh, Wiltshire, that's the hotbed, isn't it?
0: Yeah.
2: I mean, I know some of them are man-made, but some of them have actually been, people have been out filmed with a camera and actually seen these lights descend, and within a second or two, they've made the crop circle and they're away. They made the pattern and they're away.
4: I think some of them are too precise to be man-made with a plank and a bit of string.
2: Oh, yeah. I agree. Definitely. Yeah.
0: So, I mean, you would say that there is intelligent life out there, and why would you say they're coming here, and who are they, from your experience?
4: That's a good question. It's, we don't know who they are. We don't. I mean, why would they come here? There's several reasons. The only reason they come here is resources.
0: Yeah.
4: If you look at the planets that we know about, uninhabitable to us, might not be to them, but to us. But we have a lot of resources. I mean, wood is one of the rarest resources in the universe, apparently.
0: Yeah, it is, actually, yeah. It's only on Earth, I think, isn't it?
3: Well, I didn't realise that, you know, because there's a different configuration in metals and the periodic table of elements.
4: Yeah, everything's different. We might have something they need. And again, scientists have got to get the lab rats from somewhere.
3: So other life forms might be able to live in different conditions, obviously, that we think, you know, we think it's a Goldilocks zone for this one, but they might be able to live in other temperature ranges and other, you know. Yeah. Well, how do they travel these vast differences, though?
4: Biologically, you get extremophiles here that live in extremely hot or extremely cold temperatures.
0: Yeah,
2: that's right. Under the sea what is it called? They're blowing hot water. Higher than boiling
4: geysers.
2: Points. On geysers, I couldn't think of the word.
0: Yeah.
2: And you've got these living forms floating around. They live within their temperature gauge, you know. It's unbelievable. Yeah.
0: But there's a lot of theory as well. A gold is a big thing within the sort of paranormal UFO world as well.
3: It's supposed to be not that rare in the universe. Some like diamonds, for example, you know, rain diamonds on one of the moons, is it?
0: Yeah.
3: I forget which moon it is. It was one round Uranus or something. It will do that. But one thing is that, you know, they've overcome, if they're coming, they've overcome these vast interstellar distances. So I gave the

0: intelligent life is here with us and has been,
1: well,
0: as you
1: say. Experiment's failing because we're cooking it up.
2: Yeah. But there's obviously there's books and there's a lot of theories now and speculation around the Archons and the Watchers, and these are all people. You'd probably say more interdimensional, just outside our frequency range, rather than coming from certain planets or anything like that. Do you believe in that? Obviously, the dimensions and different dimensions, and
1: I definitely there's a possibility of other dimensions if you follow the string theory.
2: Yeah,
1: I mean there's alternate realities, alternate universes. We don't know. That's the whole thing. It's like you get so many people saying physics wouldn't allow it. Physics on this planet might not allow it.
2: Mm-hmm.
1: Just because we haven't done it yet doesn't mean it cannot be done by somebody more advanced. We are not the most advanced species there is going.
2: Yeah,
3: well, that's true.
0: Yeah. I mean, it could be different dimensions, so, as you say. So they talk about the 5D. So they could be here all around us and we can't really perceive them in that.
2: Yeah.
0: because they're able to travel astrally or something and overcome the vast distances that way. So there are all these possibilities that are outside of conventional science that we understand.
1: Yeah. And if we look at the Muslim faith as well with the paranormal, I mean, it could be similar to that. In the Muslim faith, it's not like a heaven type of thing. The dead, they just move on to another plane of existence and they're living with us just the same.
3: Yeah, well, I believe that myself. Yeah. You've got to believe there's something else, haven't you?
2: Yeah, but that's the thing. I mean, I read something today where there was an old philosopher from the 1500s who believed when you're gone, that's it. You're just gone. So it's all about your own thought as well, isn't it?
1: And I think Steve, we won't know until we go.
2: Exactly. And I think Steve Mira, he was on our show a while back, and he said, you know, they're not called alien, it's non-human intelligence.
3: And, NIH, yeah.
2: And these, you know, sort of spaceships or, you know, vehicles, which they're just part of it. There is one.
1: It's because it's now becoming mainstream and they've had to admit some stuff. They're having to update the language don't look like the joke they've made us out to be for all these years. That's all that is.
2: Yeah.
1: It's just linguistics. Yeah,
2: because the Bob Lazar story has been out recently. It's been getting quite a lot of credence and prominence, and the stuff he was talking about
1: being proved right.
2: Yeah, the elements and stuff like that. And I think they even done a lie detector on it, and they said he wasn't lying at all. It was all truth what he was saying.
1: Story all the way through. I've been a big fan of Bob's.
2: Yeah,
1: he's been right there all the way through, kept the story straight, and it's all slowly coming out as right. And so it just proves that there's so many lies being told, and they've told them and ridiculed us using UFO, flying saucers. Now they can't use that because they have to somehow legitimise the topic.
3: But now it's coming out. The American governments are releasing information all the time, and the Brazilian governments, I think, have released a load of information, film and videos.
1: The Brazilian government have been on it from the get-go, along with the Chileans, the Argentinians, all the South American countries. They're quite open.
3: Because a lot's happening there all the time, isn't it?
2: Is it?
3: Oh, yeah.
1: They're dead open about it.
2: Yeah, see, you know, from our side of things, I mean, I wouldn't hear much from South America. Everything always seems to be centred around America, and it's that Hollywood sort of theme to everything. But there must
1: Brazil
2: be...
1: Brazil is massive.
2: Yeah.
1: Massive for abductions and real cases where they actually had an extraterrestrial being and they took him to hospital. People died because their blood was toxic.
2: Wow.
3: The big red eyes.
1: Just gets swept away because it's like, oh, no, that's... No. Well, we won't look at that yet.
2: Wow.
3: I think that was the Virginia case, wasn't it?
2: Yeah.
1: Yeah, I mean, one of the funniest things that gets me, and it gets me every time, and I don't know why anybody else is not screaming about this, is when they come on the TV and they go, oh, we don't know what it is. No, that one is definitely ours. We backwards engineered that. Yeah, backwards engineered from what?
2: Yeah.
1: Exactly.
2: Yeah.
1: So you just told us you've got it because you're backwards engineered it. No, it's not UFO, it's ours.
3: I mean, the other thing is, I don't know whether you remember seeing it, it must be a year old now, the Miami case at the shopping arcade, and there's been film release now of these giants sort of like fading in and out of our reality, you know, 8 to 10 feet tall, like black they are, and scared the living daylights out of people, and about 100 police cars turned up, for this

0: Won't I remember watching it thinking,
1: yeah, said
0: no,
1: it was
0: really,
1: kids facing it something.
2: All.
1: Yeah, definitely something to that.
2: But that sort of also runs into the fact that it must be hard for you, Abigail, and you know, the organisation, that there's so many satellites out there now, there's drones out there. For you to be able to distinguish and categorically say that that's unidentified and you know it's a UFO, it must be hard for you, mustn't it?
0: There are apps that, I mean, I phone regularly. There's a place in Edinburgh that have all the satellites, and they can tell you which one passed over you at any point.
1: Well, that's handy, isn't it?
0: There's apps that deal with that. There's apps that deal with the planes, so you can rule that out. Drones, you've got noises. One of the weirdest things that I experienced was actually at work.
2: Yeah?
0: That way. There was no noise. We're used to getting drones. I work in a prison.
2: All right, okay.
0: We're used to hearing the drones, but this wasn't a drone. There was no noise. It was a massive big patch of light that lit up half of the yard and half of a building, passed over the main building. All this is on CCTV. Passed over the main, but there was nothing to show where that light was coming from.
2: Wow.
1: And did it just switch on and off?
3: They do make
0: it
3: a lot of noise. They do.
0: It just passed and kept going and then went.
1: See, normally when you see a video of UFOs in the sky, that, you know, confirmed UAPs or whatever, they're moving at terrific speed and changing direction, which couldn't possibly be done by humans because it bloody shake the bodies up inside.
0: G-force would kill.
1: But
0: I also think if they're coming this far and they've got the technology to come this far, they've also got the technology to hide.
1: Yeah, of course, yeah, to disappear.
0: But you're only seeing them because they want to be seen.
1: Yeah,
2: and the reason why they're coming here, you believe,
0: resources,
1: and yeah, we could be the resource, the human body as well.
0: Yeah. Yeah, so a scientist needs to get his lab rats from somewhere.
3: Yeah. Do you think that's a reason for temporary abductions, where it's not a permanent one, and somebody has an experience and they're dropped off again? Sometimes literally lifted up, and you know, it sounds like something out of a film, but because they want to do an experiment, they want to look at, you know. Look at
0: like
3: somewhere.
0: Wolves on Yellowstone, pick you up, tag you, put you back.
3: Yeah, so they
0: can monitor you.
3: So they want to do that. They don't even want to kidnap. Well, some people have gone missing entirely, so, you know, maybe it does sometimes happen with no explanation, you know, not, they're not seen again. But sometimes
0: Alaska.
3: They are picked up and dropped off.
0: Yeah. Alaska have an extremely high rate of disappearances and UFO sightings.
1: Yeah, I was watching a video the other day on Facebook with this news reporter in a field that's in the middle of America or somewhere. And the next thing is you just see this cow lifting up in the air. And the girl who's reporting doesn't see it, but the cameraman sees. He's tracking the thing, and she finally turns around and says, what's happened? Yeah. By then, it had gone.
2: Yeah.
1: So somebody's abducted these animals and people. And as you say, they might be just tagging them like dolphins doing an overall and come back every year or a couple of years, take them aboard, see how they're getting on and what's happened to them.
2: But again, Dave, Abigail, Mike... If the use of AI now, again, it's not just your satellites and your drones. The use
0: that's
2: of AI now
0: life difficult. That is making life difficult.
2: Yeah, and is that hard for you? Do you have to distinguish all that type of stuff?
0: Yeah.
2: And
0: you have to go back pixel by pixel now at times, looking at silly things like toe placements or hand placements or the way the mouth moves or just slight pixel. Deformation or whatever. You've got to look really hard. A lot of it you can discount now because there is so much AI.
2: Yeah.
3: That must make it really, really hard because, you know, in the past
0: but again,
3: it was not
0: it
3: seen
0: could
3: as
0: have
3: proof.
0: Been a strategy. That could have been another strategy to dismiss it because everybody's just going, nah, it's AI. No, that's AI. You could have a video of one land, like, hovering over Downing Street. AI.
2: Yeah. But also, I mean, you could even use it for your own sort of... you know, it could be positive for yourselves. You could use AI to distinguish whether it was AI or something like that, but it must make it so much harder for you.
0: It does.
2: Yeah. And are people very appreciative if you come back with any bits of information or...
0: Some are. Some are quite happy if it's proved to be nothing. And because well, I saw that, it turned out to be a plane. You know, they're quite happy, but some people get really annoyed if they're proved wrong, though.
1: You have to
0: be very, very careful how you deal with some witnesses because they'll be so invested and they'll believe it wholeheartedly. They don't want to hear that it's not right.
2: Yeah.
1: Abigail, I wouldn't have thought you'd come across many cases where people like yourself have lost time and they know something's happened, but they can't work out. You've just lost 2 hours here or 2 hours there. Is that have you come across any of those? I imagine it's pretty rare.
0: A lot.
1: Have you?
0: I mean, you've got two just in UFO identified alone, me and Natalie.
1: Wow, public. Just shows you, doesn't it? Yeah. It's a massive subject, isn't it?
3: So is that a loss of memory so that they... I mean, it's a bit like, you know, in the Men in Black film is to use this neuralizer so you can't remember what you've done, what you've been through, so you can't bear witness. Do you think that's what it is?
0: There's just no memory.
3: It's the
0: oddest thing. It's not like you've just forgotten something. It's like... Well, I know I had it, but I don't know what I've done with it. It's not that kind of forget. It's like there is nothing. It's just black.
1: Yeah, it's like when you go for an operation. They put you under counter 10. The next thing is you've had whatever.
2: You wake up
1: and you've just lost 2 hours. It's literally like that.
3: Or it's next Tuesday.
0: That's exactly what it's like.
2: Yeah.
3: Because it's next Tuesday because you've had a big operation and you can't remember anything about it whatsoever.
1: You've been offline for 2 hours.
3: So they've got a device capable of doing that.
0: I can discount distraction because the car wasn't actually moving.
1: Oh.
0: I put my hand on the keys, and the next thing I remember, I woke up in bed, and my car was outside the front, but it was parked the wrong way.
3: So they've taken over completely, and they've got a device capable of doing that.
0: I have no idea.
3: Well, it must. I mean, that's what you can infer, isn't it? Because we don't know how they've done it. We don't know the explanation, but that's what it goes, you know.
1: No, you hear the cases that people are driving along a country road, the engine stopped, there's a light in the sky, and the next thing is to propel back into the car or drop back off into the car. And then
0: car one was more bizarre than that. Me and my son were coming back from Southport from the pictures, and it was a late one, so it was about 1 o'clock. And if you know the Southport road from... Ormskirk to Southport.
2: Yeah.
0: A bridge. Yeah. Right, it's very narrow on a tight corner. If you don't hit that slow, you're either in the water or you're on the other side of the road.
2: Yeah.
0: I've come up to that bit of the road and thought, right, I need to drop it down to third. Looked down, looked up, and I was back at the traffic lights a mile back.
1: Mm.
0: And I am freaking out. My son is freaking out. He's like, what happened?
2: He experienced it as well.
0: Yeah.
3: You know what would be very interesting to do would be tonight. I constantly have a camera running, like many people do, like the dash cam, put a GoPro up. And what would that footage reveal in such a case?
2: Yeah.
0: I was a mile back down the road.
2: Yeah.
3: Or would it
0: and
3: be
0: because
3: missing?
0: It was such a hairy bit of road, you have to be careful on it. I knew exactly where I was. It wasn't like, I'd hit a corner and thought it was that one. Yeah. It wasn't.
2: Yeah.
0: There's no corner at the lights.
2: Wow. So, Abigail, you know, I've experienced something, which, you know, I've seen something in the sky, something like what you've just spoke about. Do I just go onto the website and there's a report there? And,
0: Yeah.
2: And do you give a time span to when you get back to you, or you'll do an investigation? Do you speak to people face-to-face or like an email?
0: There's a section of the form that say, do you want to be contacted? So if they want to be contacted, we will. If they don't, we'll just do the investigation, drop them a line.
2: Yeah.
1: No, that's
0: and
1: good.
0: Let them know. Because some of them, they want to know, but they don't want to be involved.
2: Yeah. And at the moment, you're still doing meetings. So anyone who will be interested could go along to these meetings. There's the
0: Absolutely.
2: One in Liverpool and Warrington, is it?
0: Yep, they're open to everybody. We will be starting some online meetings as well, because there are a few who can't get to them. So we've been thinking of me hosting an online one once a month.
1: That's a good idea.
2: And how many sort of people are you getting there? Are they all people who've been experienced? Is it people with curiosity? Obviously, we've been there, but we haven't been recently.
0: You get all sorts. You get people who are just interested in the subject, people who are researching the subject, people who have experience, people who are interested and want to experience. We get all sorts.
2: Yeah. Because obviously the people we spoke to, some quite interesting tales of what they'd experienced as well.
0: Mm. And a lot of it is tied in alongside the paranormal.
1: Yeah, that's true.
2: Yeah.
0: And a lot of it is high strangeness areas as well.
2: Yeah. Is there a reason why the Northwest it seems to be quite popular in regards to sightings?
0: I don't know whether it's a frequency thing or... I mean, this little bit that we're in, atmospherically, is a bubble.
2: Right,
0: if you notice. If you go up as far as Chorley, which is, what, 10 minutes up the road?
2: Yeah, yeah.
0: The M6 could be a car park with 3 feet of snow. But here, Tarleton, we're walking about with jumpers and no jackets.
2: Yeah.
0: Dry.
2: Yeah.
0: It's that. It's like a micro...
1: climate.
0: Climate yeah. here, because we've got them... We've got hills all around us, so we're in a, like a bowl, so yeah. everything goes yeah. over us, though it's always kind of settled. Yeah, yep, maybe that's it. We've also got BAE.
2: Yeah, the aerospace.
0: That's the big thing. And we've yeah. also got a lot of bases around, little bases, little older bases and things.
2: Yeah. I mean, because there's been a time when I went across Saddleworth Moor, which sort of straddles Lancashire and Yorkshire, if I'm right. And I've been on a sunny day on the... Is it the M6 that runs up the Lake District
3: yeah.
2: that
3: the
2: way?
3: M60, the M6 for the Lake District. M62 yeah. is a bit closer to the Saddleworth Moor,
2: isn't
3: it? And the highest motorway in the country.
2: Yeah, I remember dropping into Saddleworth Moor on a sunny day like this to mist that was deep lying and quite eerie, and it went cold, and, you know, it was a bit bizarre. And then you come out the other side back to this... Yeah, so... It can be a bit scary, like, yeah.
0: Mm. Yeah, but, I mean, we've done our documentary, it's going to get released shortly, and we're doing a mini-series of 6 documentaries to do with High Strangers Knew It and UFOs tied together in certain bits. So we're doing, like, paranormal investigations, and we're doing, like, 6 mini-ones.
2: Oh, that'd be really good. And then is that going to sort of, on
0: yeah,
2: social media?
0: Yeah, I've got a question for Dave, if that's all right.
1: Yeah.
0: Have any of you investigated the ferry to Birkenhead?
1: No, that'd be one for the other Dave, wouldn't it?
2: Davey Cash, yeah.
1: Dave Cash, because he's wrote a couple of books about different things, mysterious things that have happened over in the Wirral.
2: Yeah.
1: And over here from yeah. all trains and everything.
2: Is there stories behind this ferry?
0: Yeah, there's a woman from, I think it's 1818 or 1815, something like that. Her husband was lost overboard, and she's on that ferry every night, apparently. There's a lot of people have seen there's a lot won't go up onto the passenger deck after midnight because she's there waiting.
1: I've never heard
0: So I'm dying to have a crack at that.
1: I've never heard of that before.
2: I've never heard that one.
1: I've never even Dave Cash talk about it.
2: Yeah.
0: There was a ferry worker that put it out there.
1: Oh, blimey. Wow. No, I've never heard that one.
3: There were lots of people who'll go on there now, obviously, we've
1: been on a couple of ghost hunts, haven't we, with taking the mics with us and everything. We've had a great time, haven't we? You know, it's hard to put over. The fear you can feel when you're in the dark pub cellar. It's pitch black.
2: Yeah.
1: And there's stuff going on.
0: Prisons as well. Prisons are brilliant for paranormal stuff.
1: Yeah.
2: Wow, yeah.
1: All the pent-up emotions from years and years and abuses and everything, I suppose.
0: Because I work on one night shift, so I ended up writing a book.
2: Seriously,
0: I wrote a book about it. There's that much goes on.
2: Wow.
1: Can you remember what it's called? And we'll put it out there, you know, people might want to...
2: So what's that book? So, I mean, the people
0: prison
2: in... Sorry.
0: Paranormal. Prison Paranormal. The ones who never leave.
2: Wow.
1: Well, that's a great name. It's a great name for a book,
0: isn't it? It's terrifying. Yeah. It was my friend that actually helped me name it, Vic.
2: Because I know there's a few prisons in Liverpool, around Kirkdale, Bridewell, where a lot of executions took place as well within the prison. And obviously,
0: you've got active, you've got residual.
2: Wow.
0: I am absolutely 100% positive in mine. We've got demonic. And I didn't buy into the whole demon thing. I really didn't.
2: Yeah.
0: But after that night shift, I was going to a Catholic church. I carry rosary beads with me.
2: Wow.
0: Yeah. It was terrifying.
2: Oh, my goodness, mate.
1: Well, that just shows you, eh?
3: Because of, and it could be that, you know, does it imprint in vibrations? You know, they're a bit like... You know, in water, in the walls, it can, you know, actually almost record what went on in a room or a place because it vibrates in that way. And then I wonder if that's what happens in a place like
0: prison.
3: And is that
0: what brought the thing in with the light?
2: Yeah.
0: Big light? Did that bring it in? See, that's what we're looking at. Tie between UFOs and paranormal.
2: So is anyone else experiencing this, or is this just you who's experiencing this?
0: The book is the experiences of multiple officers as well as myself.
2: Yeah.
1: Was this all in the same prison, was it?
0: Yep.
1: Wow. What prison was that?
0: Oh, I can't tell you that. Oh, yeah, it's obviously still locked.
2: So, obviously, the prisoners as well, have they experienced stuff like that? Do you ever get anything like that?
0: I've had a prisoner call me to the cell asking for a change because of something in the cell with him.
2: Oh.
1: Mm. Wow.
0: Everybody gets it. Everybody gets it.
2: Wow. See, this is what I'm saying, Abigail, and I always say it. Physiologically, I've never felt that. Even on our ghost hunts, I'm a big scaredy cat anyway, but I didn't feel scared or anything like that. But I think people who are a bit more susceptible to it.
1: But there was a new barmaid in one of them, wasn't it? She reckons she'd seen a few things there, you know, old guy.
0: Well, not necessarily, because I've seen loads, I've experienced loads paranormal-wise, because I've gone out looking for it. And I've found it. But there's other times where it can be a really, and Ash can, again, verify this, it can be a place where it's reputed to be extremely active. I'll walk in and there'll be nothing.
2: Yeah.
0: Nothing. Wow.
2: Oh, it's quite scary, that, isn't it?
0: Well, it's weird.
1: I suppose when you go in somewhere that's reportedly haunted, you'd get that feeling straight away. As soon as you cross the threshold, you'd feel something, I suppose, you know, if it depended on how open you are.
2: Yeah.
3: So it can just be vibes at first rather than any direct sighting of something, or it could be a smell, could be...
0: All investigators, especially paranormal investigators, know your body is the first tool.
1: Yeah, that's true.
0: Because you feel more than you see.
2: Yeah, wow. So, Abigail, what is UFO identified up to at the moment? How can people get involved, meetings and everything? Have you got any information on all of that?
0: Well, if you get onto Facebook, we have UFO Identified Northwest Division. We put up regularly on there and on other pages our meetings in Warrington, and we'll be advertising our online meetings on there as well. We're doing documentaries, or doing a lot of trying to tie the paranormal to the UFOs while still trying to navigate our way through all this information that's being downloaded at the minute.
2: Yeah.
0: But they're burying little nuggets of truth and a lot of dross.
1: Yes.
0: There's a lot of stuff coming out that we already know, and they're saying, oh, this is new. No, it's not. We knew that 5 years ago. We knew that 6 years ago.
2: But when you say they, do you think it's government involvement as far in as that?
0: They're releasing the bare minimum of what they have to. And they're burying what they have to that we don't get. Because if you've got 72 pages and there's only two lines that is something you haven't seen before, chances are you're not going to see it because you're going to dry up halfway through.
2: Yeah.
0: There's that much information that they're just dumping. They're just hiding letters inside letters, aren't they?
2: Yeah.
0: Hiding a book in the library.
3: Oh, yeah. Hiding in plain sight, they call it. Yeah, and Ben Elton wrote a novel about that. There's so much data. We all have to share everything about each other, which is kind of the way that we've gone in the 2020s. We all endlessly share, you know, all data. It's all about data that they bury it within all the things, you know.
2: Yeah.
3: It's a bit like I was going to say before about that the phone is likely listening. If you're talking about something, you start getting adverts about it.
2: Yeah.
3: So if that's the case, there must be a form of recording being relayed all the time.
2: Yeah, yeah. We are being constantly monitored, aren't we? And that's we're just going to have to deal with it, because that does seem to be the future, Abigail, doesn't it?
0: It does. It's gone too far.
2: Yeah.
1: I mean, we're not far off now. AI reaching super intelligence, which means we're more intelligent than anyone else on Earth, even all of us put together. Whether we become surplus to requirements,
0: it's only a matter of time before we are surplus to their requirements.
2: I think Brian Cox said recently, I think, you know, the highest IQ is 160. AI is at that level now, and within the next, not 10 years, 20 years, but in the next 2 years, it's going to be 10 times that. It's got the potential to be able to do it.
0: How long is it going to be before they say, no, we're not going to let you do that. We don't think that's good for you.
2: Yeah.
3: Like HAL 9000 in 2001, A Space Odyssey.
2: Yeah.
1: Oh, yeah.
3: I mean, that was a sort of prediction. It's sci-fi, isn't it? Sci-fi becoming reality.
2: Yeah, well, we're going to have a look at that as well in the second part of the show, actually. Abigail, before you go, and thank you so much for coming on, and you know, for anyone out there, they just need to, either get a report in and you know, see.
0: You can do that via the website or via the Facebook page. Yeah. Our email addresses are also on there if you want to drop us an email.
2: Yeah, you've got so much information. You're just so open as well. And do you deal with other companies as such, other organisations that do this? Is it a global thing you're involved in?
0: Sometimes, yeah, we do get we get podcasters from America that research a lot of this stuff, and they want to talk to us. We've had Natalie's articles popped up on a big one in America and stuff. So there's a lot use our information. All the graphs and stuff that you see in the local in the papers and online, 99% of them are ours.
2: Yeah, brilliant.
0: They come to us for it. So.
2: Well, thank you so much for coming on. I'm sure we're going to get back out, Dave, aren't we? And we need to, you know, we've been so busy. We know the world of work's like, and I'm sure Michael might even come along as well.
1: Investigation,
0: well,
1: Skywatch.
0: So
3: I would like to do that.
0: You need a lift to the meeting. I can organise that.
2: Oh, all the way down. Yeah. To be honest, so it's in Warrington, isn't it? We can drive up from Liverpool. It's not too bad. And how many do you normally get to the meetings? 10, 20 people?
0: It varies. Sometimes it could be as little as like 6 or 7, and other times it's a full room. It just depends. Yeah, but we also have speakers sometimes at the meetings. Yeah. And
2: well, we went to a speaker, Simon Clark. He done a talk. I think that was in St. Helens. Yeah, Simon. He came on this show as well. Actually, we had a good chat with him as well. So it's informative as well, isn't it?
0: And also trying to arrange a group trip to watch the new Spielberg film. Let's like get everybody together and have like a group trip.
2: Yeah, well, that's what I was just going to finish on. Did you go last night to watch that film?
0: I did.
2: What did you think of it? Disclosure, it's called. That's right, isn't it?
0: I don't want to spoil it for anybody, but I was. No.
2: Impressed?
0: Unimpressed. By the ending, yeah.
2: Ah.
1: I mean, to anyone who's, you know, who believes, they're not going to tell you nothing you don't already know.
0: No, yeah. I mean, there's nothing in there. And there was a couple of very pointed, repetitive statements.
1: Yeah. That's like...
0: And you'll know them. If you're into UFO stuff, you'll know it when you hear it, but it's very... It said a couple of times on it. And think,
1: We've been doing this radio show for well over 12 years now. And we've taken a lot of research and stuff over the years that you pick up. And we went to see David Icke, didn't we, a few months ago. And we come out of there thinking, blimey, I knew 95% of what he said. Yeah. You know, we already knew. The odd 5% we didn't know, which was interesting. Yeah.
0: Well, if you talk to him again, he owes me £12. Because I got on a ferry to Aaron when he told the world that Goat Fell was going to stink, so we booked it up there. So he owes me very fair for that because it's still there.
2: He's probably got it as well now, actually. So, Abigail, why are we here on this planet then? So I always finish with this question. Why are we here as human beings? Are we on a spiritual journey? Why are we here? Your experience.
0: I think we're an experiment.
2: Wow. Mm-hmm. Yeah.
0: I honestly think we're an experiment. There is no singular purpose for singular people, I don't think. That's just my personal opinion and my belief. I don't think anybody's here for a singular purpose. I think we're one big experiment.
1: Well, it's funny because we ask the guests every time, don't we? And they all come up with different answers. That's another one, you know, that we've had. Yeah, it's very interesting.
3: So going back to that, because we covered reincarnation in a previous show, if it's an experiment, is that one that we would keep doing? Or would we just have, you know, we've now done it and we can go somewhere else now? You know, because it's often talked about a learning curve, do you think?
0: I have no doubt that there is something after death. No doubt whatsoever.
2: Yeah,
1: I believe that myself.
0: And reincarnation, I believe, is a possibility.
1: Your consciousness goes elsewhere after you leave the physical body.
3: But because everything's energy.
0: How does that explain your family coming to get you, like to collect you at your time, when you see a lot of the old people going and they say their brother's here or that? I don't think it is their family. I think it's an entity that comes to get them.
2: Yeah.
0: And they take on the persona of a family member to make the transition for you easier.
1: Yeah.
0: The reason I think that is when my father died, he was talking to my mum. He said my mum had come to get him. My mum's still with us.
2: Yeah. Wow. Mm-hmm. Because, I mean, you do believe that there was 12 dimensions and more and more and more, isn't it? Maybe when you do pass, or we do pass, we go on to the fourth one.
0: Well, just leaving this meat suit and going on to our next stage.
3: Yeah. In 5D anyway, because you can exist there without the body. You're in a form of energy. And you were talking about David Icke. He put out a video fairly recently warning people not to go to the light. He's saying that that was a reincarnation trap to repeat another life on Earth. If you want to do something different, you don't go towards
0: it. To go to the light. I'm telling them not to get on the bus.
2: I like that.
0: When something does occur and they send buses and everybody's going to these special camps to be safe, no, do not get on that bus.
2: Yeah, stay away. Yeah. Well, Abigail, thank you so much. It's been an absolute pleasure. We've just done an hour and it's been wonderful to have you on. And hopefully we will be seeing you soon. It'll be great face-to-face to come and have a chat. And anyone out there, please get yourselves up to Warrington, Liverpool. Go on the UFO Identify website on Facebook and you can have a chat with Abigail, Natalie, Ash. And is it Simon? Is it Simon Yarwood as well?
0: Mr. Yarwood, or lovely Mr. Yarwood.
2: The lovely Mr. Yarwood as well. Yeah, that's Steve Yarwood, sorry. Yeah. So thank you, Abigail. It's been an absolute pleasure.
0: Thank you very much for having me.
1: Thanks, Abigail.
2: And we'll hopefully be able to speak to you soon. You take care now.
0: Thank you very much.
2: Thanks, Abigail. You take care now. Bye-bye.
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2: You're listening to Tales of the Unexplained with me, Peter Bircher.
1: And me, David Lloyd, where we'll be looking at the world of the paranormal, conspiracy theories, and the mysteries of the ages.
2: The truth is out there. Welcome back, and thank you so much to Abigail. Very interesting chat that, David.
1: She was, yeah. She was a very interesting person.
2: Yeah, I mean, to be getting all those experiences as well, when you talk about the demonic stuff, I'm a little bit of a scaredy cat with stuff like that.
3: It's what the entities are, yeah, because some of them don't have the best intentions, but some of them are good intentions. But so I've tried to nail down what demons are, but I think it's... It's, you know, a race that may not, you know, normally carnate even, as in they're always outside of a body.
2: Yeah.
3: So you don't know, it's very hard to know what you're dealing with, but that's what they warn you about with messing with Ouija boards. You're inviting entities like that.
2: Have you ever done that Ouija board?
1: I have. But I was
2: any listeners out there?
1: 13 or 14, nothing happened. Well, no. I remember somebody telling me that they'd done one.
2: Chemtrails appeared.
1: No, across the road. And the glass flew off the table, so that pumped me off a little bit, you know.
2: Yeah, but I don't like stuff like that, to be honest. No. I still watch horror movies with no behind the cushion and things like that as well. So anyway, great. Thanks, Abigail. If you do want to get yourself to one of the meetings, they are great. We've been there, me and Dave, been there a few times. You know, and it was different people just turning up with all their experiences,
1: well,
2: wasn't it?
1: It was people turning up who wanted to get something off the chest, you know, let other people hear that they're not going crazy, that these people who you're sitting with, some of them have been through the same thing as they have.
2: And it's some bizarre, what you'd say is bizarre stuff, wasn't it? Werewolves in local areas and things like that. But you know what? If you've experienced it, who's to say... No. Anyway, second part of the show. Thanks for listening in. Stay with us because Michael Farry is getting himself set up. Are you ready to go, Michael? Because we're going to be going with talking dows and rods, and then we're going to go into a bit of telepathy. Do you know what I'm thinking? No?
3: Yeah, exactly. Well, cause
2: sorry, mate.
3: And of course, you actually
1: thinking, how long is this going to do?
3: So when you're thinking all the thoughts, and then say you're not a mind reader, well, it's kind of the idea that, you know, as we're almost like broadcasts of energy. We're all energy. Everything is energy, and everything has a consciousness. Even they've recently found about plants, having a consciousness, they think, and fungi having these vast networks together where they communicate, even fungi, that if it stretched out into space, it would go out to halfway across the Milky Way sort of thing, or a good few light years at least.
2: Yeah. So, that sort of relates in as well, because is it the one electron, it's duality, isn't it, that there's... There can be another electron on the other side of the universe,
1: quantum entanglement
3: means that they actually they
2: work in unison, don't they?
3: It's like the vast distance in space and even time doesn't matter because they're linked anyway, which kind of almost. It's almost like hints that it's all a code, really. It's like if you're in a computer game. It wouldn't matter how far across, say, the Grand Theft Auto City.
2: Yeah.
3: A piece of code would operate instantly, wouldn't it? Even if it was vastly different. So it's kind of hints that maybe that's what it all is, because you can have... And it's a similar thing between people. Sometimes thoughts can be set off. You know, you can think of somebody, and this is what we're going to get into. We can think of somebody, and it puts the thought of you in their head. And so when we get into the telepathy part, apparently 80% of people claim to have had the experience where you're just sort of thinking about somebody, you know, it feels random, and then they phone the next minute, you know, and we don't really know what the science behind it is. Is it because we're energy? Is it because we're projecting into the consciousness out there? You know, we all have auras.
2: Yeah, and we've all done that.
1: I'm going to talk about something like this later on. Yeah. It's about energy. You know, it evolves or changes, but it doesn't dissipate.
3: It can never be destroyed. The idea about life after death and that we can never truly die is because of this idea as well, isn't it? That you can't destroy energy, you can only change it. Even when something physically destroyed, like in a fire, it becomes something else. It becomes the smoke. The atoms rearrange. Eventually, they'll form into something else. Yeah. And that's kind of what happens with our life and consciousness, I guess, according to the theory, at least. So the first thing would be dowsing. So they're called divining rods, which is... They're often made of metal, typically copper, brass, aluminium. Can be wood, apparently, because wood's, as you said, it's a very, very precious resource.
2: Very, very, yeah.
3: So maybe they need it.
2: Aliens can't do it off our planet.
3: Whereas I didn't realise about wood and trees might actually be rare on other inhabited planets, or, you know, I actually hadn't heard that before, but it makes sense. Yeah. There are things quite unique to Earth like that. But the idea of a divining rod is that it's often two pieces of metal. It'll have a way of holding it that's like an L shape, so you hold it, and it kind of responds.
1: It's in two sleeves, isn't it? On each rod.
3: So you're sort of holding a thinnish piece of metal, and it moves. It's not got that much weight to it. It's just a thinnish piece of metal, and it's able to move subtly based on, you know, the energy within your body. So it's actually, what they say is that you have to get into quite a calm state. You have to be almost at one with it, and you can start to use it to pick up on the energy of something. Now, you know, this is there's a part of it that's just even quite easily explained almost in conventional science, that they're used for water, to find in water. So some farmers, for example, use it to find where a stream is, because it's reacting to the energy in the atmosphere, because water is, you know, water's got a certain amount of electricity in it, an engine, it comes through and it picks up on very, very subtle amounts of electricity that's even in the air.
2: It's receptive, isn't it?
3: You could even put a voltmeter to it to some degree. And apparently, you know, what's interesting is that a AA battery is about 1.5 volts, isn't it? Mm-hmm. You can get that sort of voltage around the edge of a tree. So they've actually put a voltmeter around, and that's kind of the energy in the tree. It would probably be enough to power your GoPro or something, you know, you know, sort of thing, you know, or a flashlight, a small light, you know, because, and it's picking up on that. That's what these divining rods are doing, and they've been used in conventional science to find where water runs, because they move slightly, and there's a sort of code. If it moves slightly apart, it means you're not, you know, it's not the case. It's a negative thing. It's kind of repelling, like magnets trying to going away from each other. It's always that. So it's doing that, and it's moving. If you're holding them, it's like moving more to the left. There isn't like a universal code, but it's you can ask, you people even ask the divining rods from the energy, what are you saying by this? And it will indicate. But the one where most typically where it's a yes or a positive is that they start to attract together and they're pulling, and that's right. When you're holding it, you're right.
2: Now, can I just say there, Mike, interrupt a sec. Dave, we went on to a ghost hunt.
1: Yeah.
2: And Dave used them.
1: Mm-hmm.
2: Can you tell the listeners what actually happened? Because it was bizarre, wasn't it?
1: Well, it was a pub, wasn't it? Was it? I can't remember.
2: I think it was a pub in the Wirral.
1: Yeah, and that's right, we were in the back. And various people had used these and got
2: nothing at all. No, no.
1: And yet, when I asked questions... Do you were crossing or do you were repelling, and it was yes and no answers basically. Yes to cross, no. Do you went the other way? But I found it really interesting that it worked for me. Whether it's something within your subconscious that's sending out the signal of some sort, I'm not sure. But it did work for
2: and
1: me.
2: And you were not manipulating them, which a lot of people think you can do, was it?
1: No.
2: You wasn't manipulating them, was it? Because they were inside the plastic sleeve where you couldn't twist them.
1: That's the sleeve, yes.
2: And I genuinely watched this happening. I remember the questions. Can't think the specific questions, but I remember your question. And it was so erratic and bizarre, wasn't it?
1: Yeah.
2: So, you know, there's a lot of truth in that.
3: So what is it there? One example of a case, and it did air in the Strange But True programme, because I do remember it quite well, was there was a missing truck. So it had gone missing in the New York State area. And there was a dowsing expert or a dowser. I don't think... sometimes people don't realise why they have an ability, because, as you say, it can respond to different energies and different people, and so it's a bit like psychic abilities. Maybe not everyone can get the dowsing rods to do that or have it happen to them. Or you have to be in a certain state. You have to... If you think negatively towards the potential of them working, it will write it off. Yeah. If you believe in them, they will actually... but he was actually asked by the police to help locate the missing truck, and he started to narrow it down that is it in the Lake Georgia? And he got it moving to the right. And then he actually did what's known as map dowsing, because even the representation of a place in a map, it can respond to that energy. So it's been used to find missing hikers, for example, using, you know, an ordnance survey map or something like that, and it can respond. It's either the moving to the left and right, or from the cases I've looked up, which is like a pretty simple code of, you know, repel is going to be no, it's going to start moving away. The two rods move away to each other. When it's going to get closer, it's going to be a yes, it's going to be positive. And the other one is that in addition to divining rods, there are crystals and other objects that can be used. Mm. And the crystals are doing a like a pendulum. They're swinging. And going round, And when it's a more positive answer, they're going around more quickly because you're getting onto something, and then they're not moving as much. So that's been used as well. So he got a map of the area, and he actually used a ruler. So he went to narrow something down. First, it was vertical, and he got more activity out of the dowsing rod as he narrowed down vertically, and then in a grid pattern. He moved it horizontally until he got more activity.
1: Yeah.
3: And he narrowed it down to a fairly specific part of the lake, because the lake was...
1: Was he using the pendulum for this, was he?
3: I actually forget if he was using the rods or the pendulum. That's just why I put the explanation of both.
1: Yeah,
3: I think I remember it was he was actually using the swinging crystal,
1: yeah.
3: I think, because that's the rotating, which... in this case, because some of the people use the rods. So this lake is about 32 miles long. So that is, and it gets in part up to 2 miles wide. So you can imagine the square of that or the area is going to be very, to try and pinpoint a missing, a truck isn't a very big object then. So we asked some questions, and it's narrowing down of yes and no. You know, he asked, you know, are the men still alive? And he got the negative response. So unfortunately they had... and then he asked at the end of Lake Georgia, and then he got the yes response to that. And that's where the map dowsing then came in.
2: Wow.
3: So when he'd narrowed it down this way, he was met with, as he left, he was met with laughter with the police. Like, they just said, you know, this is not going to turn up anything. And he didn't order the search. So he thought, I can't just order it on that, because it's like, this is not, you know, as a... quite closed-minded, not open to these.
1: It cost thousands as well, wouldn't it?
3: Yeah, the paranormal ideas, they're not, you know, not giving credence, and yet they still asked him to do it. But I think somehow later it was reopened or something, and the truck was actually found about a mile away from where he said it was, but it was still a very narrowed down area. And so it had been found.
1: It's amazing, wow. Isn't it?
2: Yeah,
1: for a lake that's so big, to now narrow it down to such a small... square area.
3: I mean, whether it could be used for MH370, the flight, because that is a similarly exponentially large, you know, search in the ocean.
2: And this is a flight that's gone missing, has never been recovered.
3: Yeah, from 2014,
1: Didn't you see the film? I don't know where the film was taken from, but I've seen it a few times now, where the plane is flying and these three lights in the sky form a triangle and start going round the plane as fast as possible, you know, to the human eye. Next thing is, bang, the plane disappears.
3: It's gone.
1: As if it's been transported elsewhere, you know.
2: Mm.
3: So there's been quite a few examples on the Bermuda Triangle, hasn't there? Yeah. Like this, it's kind of 200-mile sort of stretch of ocean off the coast of Florida, sort of Caribbean, where there's been... Well, there's also been a missing place as well as missing time. People have reported... suddenly finding themselves off course by 200 miles when they thought they were heading in a direction, and they find themselves in a slightly different part.
2: Wow.
3: So it's a similar thing to the missing time. You are, you know...
1: Well, that's what happened to the flight, wasn't it? It was just after the Second World War. There was a squad of planes, and they thought they were going a certain way, and then they realised they weren't going the right way, and they had to ditch because they run out of fuel. And yet there was another case of a guy who was flying from... within the Bermuda Triangle to Florida somewhere. And he got there something like 45 minutes quicker than he normally would, which would mean, you know, with the tailwind, maybe it would have been possible. But when he looked at the fuel gauge, he still had 3/4 of a tank, where he would have used 3/4 of a tank. So that was another thing. He went through a tunnel. It was like an electronic tunnel that he went through, and that must have... pushed him in some way.
2: Hailed him ahead.
1: But do you reckon that the Bermuda Triangle have a lot with magnetic rocks? There's lots of rocks under the ocean that are magnetic and can form, make, you know, little... When you try to look at your gyroscope and which way you're going, it doesn't work, you know.
2: All right. Because it's the old Atlantean as well. Apparently the old Atlantis was in that Bermuda Triangle area as well.
3: Oh, yeah.
2: So how does that correlate then to telepathy and having the ability to... Because I read that the original apes and monkeys, that's how they used to converse.
3: It's like there's a hive knowledge, because So one expert in it is called Dr. Rupert Sheldrake, and he's 83
1: yeah.
3: now.
1: Oh, yeah,
3: you could still try and get him for an interview, I think, if he wants to come on. I think he'd be a great guest.
2: Yeah, brilliant.
3: Because he's been on, and I think he talks about the communication of species is that they've almost got a hive intelligence, or they're able to some remarkable things. It pertains to telepathy in some way, because I'm not in favour of animal experiments, but they've done experiments with rats where they've had to learn something, and then they found out that after these rats have learned something, other groups of rats, totally unrelated to them, find it easier to do so, and it shouldn't be possible
2: because they've never had contact at all.
3: No, they haven't. Yeah. It's almost like it's been transmitted through
2: like
3: the
2: telepathic
3: species.
2: Telepathical,
3: like
1: the 100 monkey syndrome.
2: Well, the core, it says here, the core telepathic capabilities is you've got mind reading and perception. You've got memory manipulation. It's the ability to alter, extract, suppress, or completely erase memories. You can see sinister overtones in a lot of this, though, can't you?
3: Well, if things are implanted or they can read what you're thinking. Sometimes you have negative thoughts about things, obviously. And you wonder if it could all be read, if we're all just energy. Or you might have, like, I don't know, fantasies, different things. I don't know. I don't want to say too much because mine can be read anyway. I already know about it all on the 5D or something. Yeah. But, you know.
2: But a lot of these here, I mean, you've got, like, mental defence and cloaking. Yeah. So it's erecting physical shields to block intrusion.
3: Mm. Yeah.
2: In this world, I mean Dave, you love the old conspiracy theories. These big organisations, and not just saying CIA, but all these global... Yeah. have the ability to tap into your thoughts. And I quite recently, I could take it a step further when, you know, you were talking about the smart TVs and your phone, it's listening to you. I was thinking about something, randomly thinking about something, never discussed it with anyone, never, it was just a thought looking out of the train window. And it appeared... on my
1: that's weird, isn't it?
2: Do you know your advert list as you're scrolling through Facebook or something?
3: So you didn't even say it. It wasn't even the recording that everyone thinks they're doing, which they
2: I've never seen a ghost, and I'll tell you the truth, that was the most bizarre thing I've ever experienced.
1: Well, I'll give you an instance with me. I played a lot of volleyball and squash over the years, done a lot of running, and my knees have worn away, you know, it's bone on bone. I went for two cortisone injections about 3 weeks ago. Done absolutely nothing. I couldn't believe it, you know. And then I read online that they've even got injections now that put gel into your knee, and it doesn't wear out. It just lubricates the knee. And then the next thing is I'm scrolling, thinking there's got to be something else I can do, because this isn't, apart from losing loads of weight, which isn't easy when you're not mobile. I came across these bands that go underneath the knee, advertised on Facebook. I thought, where's that come from? I've never seen it before. The doctor never mentioned nothing about it. It's called a patella knee band. It sits a couple of millimetres under the knee, and it redirects the force that you put on the knee. It's got gel at the front. And I got onto my mate's Amazon Prime customer. He'd be there the next day. Yeah. It cost 15 quid each, so I had one in each leg. And it definitely made a lot of help. I'd say 25% to 30%. I haven't got them on today, but if I'm going out somewhere, I'll wear them, and then I'll take them off when I get in the house.
2: What you were saying from that is that
1: it just appeared from nowhere. The advert, and I thought that's strange. That's exactly what I'm looking for.
2: Yeah, it's
3: telepathic or manifestation almost. It seems to cross the same.
2: Yeah, but and it says advanced and offensive applications is that you've got mind control.
1: Yeah.
2: So you can easily be, suggested, people persuading things, targets, dominance. And it says psychic communication, establishing persistent, secure communication.
1: Targets
2: that way.
1: Individuals, you heard about that all the time.
2: Now, there has been people who said, we would see it as, you know, you're hearing voices in your head.
1: Mm.
2: I mean,
1: you think you'd be carted off. You go to the doctor and say, listen, I'm hearing voices in my head at 3 o'clock in the morning saying, kill, kill, kill.
2: But it
1: turns out that there's technology now that you can be in a room full of people and you can get a direct message in your head as if somebody's speaking in your ear just to you. They have the technology. They've had it for decades.
3: So it's like also suggestion, or
1: from half the high aerial array, which can do various things,
3: or maybe imputs the desire to buy a product, or you know, overspend it. In my case,
2: Well, so obviously the world of telepathy. That's
1: I go to the Simpsons.
2: So we're going from Simpsons, telepathy down to Springfield now, Mike. So thanks very much for that, Mike. We'll have a quick, very quick break. Come back in a minute or so. Stay tuned to more Tales of the Unexplained. We are going down to Springfield.
1: Springfield.
2: To see Homer.
1: And the predictions.
9: Frank Griffith here. 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Funky saxes, swinging brass, popping rhythmic grooves, and cool and sultry vocals. 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
2: You're listening to Tales of the Unexplained with me, Peter Bircher.
1: And me, David Lloyd, where we'll be looking at the world of the paranormal, conspiracy theories, and the mysteries of the ages.
2: The truth is out there. Hello and welcome back to Tales of the Unexplained, a show that looks at the conspiracy theories and the mysteries of the ages. Thanks so much to Michael Farry there for, you know, a bit of telepathy. It's an interesting subject, isn't it? You know, but I think you were going to say very quickly there, Mike, there's something that we just didn't cover. If you wanted to just...
3: I think it's called the concept of morphic resonance, the idea. So we ran an experiment where there's another synchronicity, other than people seem to know when someone's going to ring. So it's almost like they can read their mind, you know, or they know. The Nolan sisters said they knew which, in many cases, which of the sisters was going to ring because they had this sort of telepathic. But the animals, can be cats, dogs, it could even be rabbits, seem to know when the owners are going to come home. And you could say, if you're a cynic about this idea of morphic resonance, oh, well, it's always the same time every day. They've got such amazing hearing, and they can hear up to 64 kilohertz, so they can hear the car long before it gets there. But the explanation, was challenged by the experiments that this Dr. Rupert Sheldrake has ran, where he filmed pets at home. He had the owners turn up at a different time that wasn't in the routine and use a different car. And they still went to the window some 10 to 20 minutes before they were actually going to come home, so they were picking up on something there. So it's like a form of telepathy they seem to have. It's like an intuition that they seem to have.
2: Probably with a bonded person or something.
1: Well, as I just mentioned to you in the break, I've seen a couple of videos, different videos of dogs getting upset. There's a guy sitting on a bench and the dog comes up to him and is pulling at his trouser leg. And in the end, the guy gets up, you know, to swipe at the dog. And as he gets up, a car comes right through the bench. It saved him. And there's been another time where there's a girl sitting outside a cafe and the same thing, the dog has pulled her away, physically, as she's sitting on the seat, pulling her away, and a car slams into the shop, misses her, because the dog, if they've got a few seconds premonition of what's going to happen. Weird, very weird.
3: Well, they pick up on the energy because some people can feel events before they happen that's significant, and it's like it's a changed energy.
1: Well,
3: I don't know.
2: And even twins, the telepathic.
1: Yeah. Oh, yeah.
2: Twins is a big thing, isn't it? You know, they're from the same egg, so maybe...
3: I have a story for that one. Could even be the last one before you get to The Simpsons.
2: Go on, then. Let's get another one in. We're not getting down to Springfield just yet.
3: Well, this is, because that's quite a phenomenon that's common, having twins that are identical, not just conjoined, but maybe identical, born within seconds of each other in some cases, obviously, because they're twins, being so closely related, like, you know, they sort of... Not only do they have like a lot of empathy and closeness with each other, but they also seem to almost think as one. They seem to experience things as one. And, you know, this is hard to explain in conventional science. So one example was there was twins from somewhere, some state in America, who were 5 years old, and one was playing on a trampoline and got hit in the face pretty hard. So falling onto the metal thing or whatever, what must have happened, and got a big black eye. So you can guess what happened. The other twin wasn't playing on the trampoline at the time. It was in the same park. But when they both came home, she had the black eye injury, and the other one had a slightly lesser mark that was sort of emulating the black eye. She had a bit of a bruise. She said she'd not been hit by anything. It was her twin sister, and they have no explanation for that. So it's like she developed the injury in sympathy with what her twin sister directly experienced.
2: Yeah. I know. I've spoke to a twin who had stomach pains when the other twin wasn't feeling too good, and you get a phone call. Pains when the other twin wasn't feeling too good, and you get a phone call. They'd phone up straight away. It was just that intuition. Share the same.

0: explain it. It was like, because it was happening to the to his twin several miles away.
1: Dave?
2: Right.
1: I can you're telepathically telling me to worry up. We've only got 15 minutes. Anyway, let's get down. So this is very common. It's common now on Facebook and a lot of other social media outlets. Everyone goes on about these Simpson stories. Now, you've been doing a little bit of research into this.
2: Simpson's predictions.
1: Oh, predictions.
2: That seemingly have come true, you know, just 25, 30 over the last 20-odd years.
1: Yeah.
2: And whereas some of them can be mere coincidence, some of them are so accurate that you're thinking, there's got to be more to this, you know.
1: Yeah.
2: And there's actually just three different types of stories I'm going to tell you about. The Corona Visor, the Yellow Cube, and Project Looking Glass. And these are all
1: part of this story.
2: Forward and backward looking timeline technologies that have been used over the last few decades, in theory. Anyway, to some of the predictions the Simpsons have made, one of the biggest ones that stuck out was President Trump becomes president in an episode in 2000. Yeah. Only to become president in 2016. Now, I remember because I like a bet, and I looked at the betting for Trump. He was 33-1. At that time, he was doing that show, you know, what's that one?
0: The Apprentice,
1: You're fired.
2: He was doing that. But he was 33-1. Nobody gave him a chance at all.
1: Yeah.
2: Here's another one. I've never watched one episode of Game of Thrones, right?
1: But it says, you don't know what you're missing. It's fantastic.
2: 2 years before the end of Game of Thrones, they covered exactly the same ending, a dragon flying over the town, setting it on fire. Now, I don't even know what that's
0: in the season 8 episode. It was where they went absolutely mad with different writers. They didn't even have George R.R. Martin's book material and went and did all sorts of crazy things.
1: Yeah.
0: And so you're saying that got predicted in The Simpsons?
2: 2 years before, yeah.
1: All right, okay.
2: In 2010, they predicted the Nobel Prize winner for 2016, which came true. Here's another good one. In 1995, Lisa has a FaceTime call, which never was possible till around 2010. You know, on your watch or on your phone.
1: Oh, yeah, I've got my little list here. Yeah, I'm ticking them off as we go, yeah.
2: In 1999, an episode predicted the Ebola outbreak 17 years later. Now, you could say that could have happened anyway.
1: Yeah.
2: You know. In 2014, a year before it actually became public knowledge, the FIFA arrest, because there was a lot of corruption going on in FIFA.
1: Yeah.
2: That's another one.
1: So that saw an official being arrested for rampant corruption? Ah, right, okay.
2: Yeah. Three-eyed fish is a good one.
1: Oh, I like this one.
0: That's an early episode.
1: I've got it on my list, yeah. I remember that one.
2: After
1: the
2: nuclear power accident, 2 decades later, it became true. They found a three-eyed fish.
0: Wow, yeah, that was in one of the early episodes showing, Homer was fishing, yeah.
2: In 1995, on a blackboard behind Homer, he finds the answer to an equation of the Higgs boson.
1: This is the one, yeah.
2: Which was actually discovered in 2012. So we're talking like 12, 14, 16 years
1: ago. So this is 98, isn't it? The equation,
2: 1998, yeah.
1: Eerily close to the calculator and the mass of the Higgs boson.
2: Yeah, so how would you know that?
1: Is this coincidental, Michael?
0: So then you go into your theory about why. Is it because the imagination can, you know, you can actually sort of go down the roads that we really go down because, you know, you think of those things and then it really happens? Or is it because the most conspiratorial way to look at it would be that the powers that be know about this, you know, it's a sanctioned entertainment show that seems satirical and they actually give material to it, but that would just be an idea.
2: Let no grains of truth, maybe.
0: I mean, that's you couldn't prove it. It was just an idea about, you know, is it something that's been originated from the writers? Do they sometimes pick up on the energy of things that really happen and it just writes through them? Because sometimes I write things or come up with things and think, oh, that's really creative. That you feel like it's being done almost through you. You're responding to an energy, and then and then that's what appears.
2: Maybe you're getting downloads, Mike, Tesla.
1: but maybe, I mean, now, could we talk about future technology that possibly could be on this? We could do that, couldn't we?
2: Well, I've got the technology.
1: Oh, here we go. Sorry.
2: Dave. I've got a couple more. Yeah, let's see. There's quite a few, but I'll just do two or three. Siegfried and Roy, these were the two guys.

0: to yeah. Las Vegas,
1: yeah, oh,
0: who had the Tigers. Magicians.
2: Oh, you know what unfortunately happened with them.
0: Shown in 1993, the tragic Tiger event.
1: I've seen that
0: And
1: one,
0: it
1: yeah.
0: actually happened in 2013. Mm. Now, how would you know that?
1: Do you know when it happened?
0: Yeah.
1: I thought of The Simpsons.
0: Did you? Well, there
1: yes,
0: you go. Yeah.
1: Because I remember it. It's actually a crazy, bizarre part of the episode, but I actually thought of that at the time.
0: There's one I remember where Trump's coming down the stairs with his wife in a shopping mall, and at the top there's a group of people watching as he goes down, and one of them's got a placard in The Simpsons thingy-o, and somebody drops the placard only for years later to be Trump coming down the actual elevator, and a guy with a placard saying Trump, you know, whatever year it was, and he drops it.
2: There is a fairly obvious idea, though, that other than the deliberate implanting of it, it's what we've covered on another show, is that when you're creating material like this, maybe you're manifesting it into reality. Maybe you make the future events more likely because you've created it in some form, and then they happen. Is there something in that?
1: That's a good point, actually. That's a very good point. Have you got anything else, Dave? I've got a few,
0: Come on, let's read them out.
1: Well, I've got space tourism. And so in 2014, the show featured Richard Branson. I've seen this one as well. He's floating in zero gravity on a spaceship. This materialised in 2021 when Branson actually completed a suborbital flight with Virgin.
0: 7 years.
1: Galactic. Now, the thing with that was, everyone knew that's what he was building up to.
0: Yeah, that could
1: so
0: be
1: if I was writing, he'd be a type of character
2: that would do that, or Elon Musk, you know, the sort of thing he does.
1: Yeah, exactly, that type of character. So we'll write that one off. Now here's a good one: Lady Gaga's Super Bowl halftime show.
0: Yeah.
1: So 2012, which is your favourite year, Dave, where there was going to be the end of the world. Lisa Simpson's episode featured Lady Gaga descending from the rafters over the audience. 5 years later, she performed a nearly identical stunt.
0: How was that?
1: 2017 Super Bowl. Is there a possibility that someone said, well, you know, it was on The Simpsons, do the same type of show?
2: Or has it gone into them subconsciously? Because
0: that's a possibility,
2: the idea has gone into her head subconsciously just from it existing, just from it being written.
1: Yeah.
2: And that's manifestation again, in a way.
1: Yeah, and then the other one was also correct. 1994 episode featuring the Apple Newton shows, the device misinterpreting a written note, a comical nod to the modern nuisance of smartphone autocorrect.
0: Oh, yeah, autocorrect.
1: Now, this was 1994. Now, I was in Australia in 95, and I seen my first Nokia mobile phone in 95. So that's a long...
2: Because text messages were invented in 92, but hardly anyone even used phones
1: used
2: audio, didn't they?
1: Yeah.
2: So the idea of, oh, well, we're going to be writing, like, we're going to be writing like letters to each other on a device and sending them a 50p a message at first.
1: I know,
2: you know,
1: cost you a fortune.
2: Oh, but it will correct your spelling, you know.
0: Three times he predicted the Super Bowl winners. That's another one.
1: Now, this is the interesting one for people listening now. So, it is June, 22nd of June today, 2026. Now, Dave, he likes to have a little gamble now and again, which we're not promoting it, but, you know, he has a bit of interest. So you're going to look at the World Cup, aren't you? And you believe The Simpsons have predicted
0: the Simpsons
1: World Cup winners.
0: Predicted the finalists of the World Cup, it was either 4 or 5 years ago, and big drum roll.
1: So good odds for this, Dave.
0: I got 375-1 that Portugal will beat Mexico in the final of 2026. Now, I've had various bets. I've had Portugal to beat Mexico, but I've also had Portugal and Mexico just to get to the final at 200. I'll get $5,000 back for 20 quid if it comes out. And if it doesn't come in, I'll say that bloody Simpsons is a load of rubbish.
1: Oh,
0: Don't!
1: So there you go. You've heard it first. So if you're there now, not advocating gambling, but it's okay. Nice to have a nice little pound.
2: This is a good way to measure listening figures because there's a run on the bookies. But if hardly anyone does it,
0: so Portugal at the start were about 8-1. Now they've only had one game, but they weren't very convincing. But Mexico have had two games. They were 66-1. Their prices come into about 40-1.
1: Yeah.
0: So they're playing really well. They're going to get through the groups. But it's like like tennis. You have the top half of the draw and the bottom half of the draw. How did they know that they wouldn't be in the?
1: Well, is there a possibility that they could meet?
0: Well, yeah.
1: No, before the final.
0: I don't know.
1: Oh,
0: I'm leaving it all to the Simpsons. But I'll get a holiday out of it anyway.
1: Well, we'll be all down to Moe's Tavern afterwards.
0: But anyway, want to bring? Have you got any more Simpsons stuff before I carry on?
1: No, we're okay with that. Go on, Dave.
0: All right. Well, listen, because some of the things seem so intricate, and the three Super Bowl winners and Lady Gaga 5 years later, which you give a good one there. You may have seen the Simpsons.
2: Yeah, even subconsciously, if they don't remember watching it puts the idea in your head, and then you go and do that. I don't know.
0: But I'm going to put to you that there's been three inventions over the last 70, 80 years that have come to my knowledge, which people in the UFO community and people who research stuff, they'll know about it anyway. In fact, I chatted to a guy called Andrew DiBasciago on another radio station about 15 years ago, and he first mentioned this to me. That's what got me interested. And this invention was called the Chronovisor. The Chronovisor, allegedly invented in the 1950s by a Benedictine monk named Father Pellegrini Ernesto, promised to revolutionise humanity's understanding of history by capturing 3D dimensional holograms of past events. So that sounds a bit, Father Ernesto was no ordinary clergyman. He was a distinguished musicologist in Venice, and he also possessed credentials that lent considerable weight to his extraordinary assertions. He also had advanced degrees in quantum and subatomic physics. Now, it goes on to say, I'm reading this, so I'm trying to read my own writing. According to Ernesti, detailed accounts, the Chronovisor was not work of a single person or individual, but a collaboration of 12 distinguished scientists. He only named two of them. One was Enrico Fermi, the Nobel Prize-winning physicist who created the first nuclear reaction. So, he's got somebody on board there. And the other guy who we've heard of and we've talked about before was von Werner Braun, the rocket scientist. They were all sworn to secrecy. The theoretical foundation of device rests on a fascinating, plausible principle of physicality that sound and visual waves, once emitted to the universe, are out there, but they can be brought back. The easiest way to try and explain it is like if you cut a record in a recording studio, it's sound waves that are going out, but they're being brought back onto the record, onto a disc or onto a tape, or you know what I mean? They're out there, but they're coming back.
1: The retainer.
0: So it's saying nothing is ever truly destroyed throughout space, but transformed into other forms of energy. According to this theory, these waves remain eternal, dispersed throughout the space, like cosmic fingerprints of past events waiting to be detected and reconstructed. The Chronovisor itself consisted of a specialist antennas designed to tune into specific historical frequencies. And this is what they do. They use the sound waves with precision and connect them back to the original form of time where they wanted to get video. It was on a screen. It was like a TV that they could tune in. And he'd find historical past. There's snippets online if you look for them, of different things that have happened.
1: So it's the coronavirus.
0: The Chronovisor.
1: The Chronovisor. Sorry, yeah.
2: Chrono for time.
0: With this one, you couldn't look forward. You could only look back in time. Yeah. So you could look at past events. If you got the right dial in and you got the right antennas to bring this stuff in, you could find out. The implications were staggering and deeply troubling. No secret could remain hidden. No historical event could stay obscure. The Chronovisor was dismantled on Vatican orders. The Catholic Church hierarchy recognised the potential of catastrophe and implications of such technologies. The Chronovisor is now said to be in the repository at the Vatican. And he died, actually, in 1994. He was born in 1925. So he was a very noble scholar with 12 other scientists working around. And Werner von Braun and Echo Fermio. That's the Chronovisor. There's another one called Yellow Cube. Now, there's a story to this. It was around 1940s. Dwight Eisenhower met these aliens at an Air Force base in America. And in exchange for humans to help with them, and apparently their DNA was running out and they needed to experiment on people. They worked out they'd take so many bodies a year. In return, they give them this yellow cube, but not just one. He gave them several. And it said to, it's technology that's based on the consciousness interface with this cube. The government said to have the tech that displays the future timelines, said to have been given to Eisenhower by the aliens in the 1940s. It's highly secretive and powerful. It would see future timeline branches, probabilities that could happen. And that one is said to be in use now. I'm saying, could the Simpsons have got the hands on or some sort of technology? Because yeah, that one was given future timelines. Mm. It could be 20 different ways of things going. But if you've done certain things, it made that the probability.
2: So it was also working out how likely it was, and yeah, therefore it was an aid in prediction, because you might have all these different branches of what could happen and say, oh, that didn't come true. Oh, it was only a 1 in 20 chance. But he said this is quite likely it was 1 in 2.
1: Yeah.
0: The yellow cube, and I'll talk about Looking Glass in a minute, technologies serve vastly different purposes. The yellow cube focuses on creating interactive 3D experiences for individuals using headsets, specialised equipment, but you have to be trained to use them because it used your consciousness to look at it. So different people would see different things. Because
2: like Galadriel's mirror, when it looked at what Frodo was thinking in Galadriel's mirror in Lord of the Rings.
1: Oh, yeah.
0: Looking Glass is said to have, because what's your name talked about this, you know, with Lazar.
1: Bob Lazar
0: was talking about this in the 1980s. Apparently, he had this Looking Glass technology in Area 51. Holographic displays. It creates 3D holograms looking at the future, but it's user friendly because you don't need any special equipment. And it turns out that various people can watch it all at once, so it's not one person. You could have 20 people looking at this thing. It's supposed to be massive, the size of this stuff. But apparently that was taken apart because some of the timelines all turned into one in 2012, which was the year that we thought it was the end of the world.
2: Because that's been alleged in 2020 as a sort of reset, and we're just, you know, and things should have been destroyed. But it's carried on in an alternative reality.
0: It just said, like that. Looking Glass tech enables group viewable 3D content without the need for glasses or headsets. More accessible for multi-viewer simultaneously, so they can all watch it at once. Yeah. But that's all these things are top secret, but I'm wondering whether... whether the Simpsons have got hold of it. I hope they have. Because if Portugal beat Mexico, I'll be waiting out for the next prediction.
1: Yeah, from a selfish point of view, well done, Dave. Yeah.
2: But there was a weak link in it, is that there were multiple copies of that Krone visor. If you just made more than one of the device, and because it got the one device got confiscated and stuck in a Vatican vault. But if you'd made 10, even secretly, it could be in use today.
0: Well, all that was done by these 12 people in secret.
2: Yeah,
0: and it was dismantled because they could look back at everything that happened in history, pulling them out from the ether, however they did. You know, I mean, it's just interesting that these things, I'm not saying they exist, but to get Wernher von Braun included and 11 other scientists, it just makes you think. Yeah, really does.
2: Well, it'd be good for true crime, all sorts of things like 9/11, all sorts of, because it could be like a truth sort of serum. You could say, well, this is what actually happened there.
0: What they're saying is every thought and everything, even what you think. In fact, they've done it now.
1: I was saying earlier, wasn't it?
0: They can film your dreams. You can go to bed with electrodes and they can transfer what you're thinking in your mind, what you're seeing. Yeah. And then you can turn it into video. Yeah.
2: That would be very useful, because I always found dreams fascinating. And increasingly, if you don't remember instantly, the last thing that in the dream, it sort of trails back to all the other parts. You've forgotten it.
1: And you wake up furious.
2: So if something was recording it, I'd be all for it. It's Men in Black, Big Brother. Yeah, can I just have it as well?
0: And some of these dreams at times, they seem so real at the time, you know.
2: Yeah. Vivid sometimes, you get fantasy places, you get a place of imagination. You see the world in a different way, in a different atmosphere.
1: Well, there's a girl I've been trying to get on. Hopefully, I'll be able to get her on soon. Sarah Jane, she does dream therapies and things like that, and goes into. And then the Greeks used to do a big thing about dreams and astral traveling and everything. I know people who actually astral travel. go off and take themselves out of the body.
2: That's interstellar distances are nothing then, because you can go to any point.
1: Any point.
0: Serious. If you go onto Google and look at
1: remote viewings,
0: if you go onto Google and look at the 8 modalities of teleportation, and it's Andrew Basiago wrote this, and he talks about the 8 different things that, like astral travel is one. Remote viewing is another one. And there's jump rooms where you go from A to B using some sort of scientific technology. But there's 8 different things. And he went through them one by one. This guy was so interesting. He's still alive. Yeah. And
1: Have a look at his stuff, Andrew Basiago.
0: But have a look at the 8 modalities of teleportation. It just makes you think. See, they've got this technology for decades. We only learn by paying for the latest iPhone.
1: And, you know, the world of James Bond and the sinister element, it's definitely not fictional, is it? There's things go on that we don't know anything about, isn't it? So, anyway, thanks so much, Dave, for that. Right. Sweating in the corner there. It's a hot one in the corner.
0: I think I've lost 6 pounds.
1: I think it's because Portugal are playing tonight, I think, and they might be getting knocked out the World Cup. But I just want to say thank you so much again to Abigail, who was the first guest. She was a brilliant first guest there. UFO identified. You know, if you do have any sightings, some sort of anomaly, you can contact them. They're great. They're quite warm and they're quite open, and that they're honest in regards to their feedback into any sightings or any data that's being produced there. So give them a look up, UFO Identified. Get them on Facebook. They've got their website there. Thanks to Michael again for wonderful research again on dows and rods and telepathy. Yeah. Didn't even have to say that there, mate, did I? We just be connected.
2: Yeah, that's right, yeah. you were going to say.
1: And thanks to Dave, because I love The Simpsons, mate. You can't beat it, can you, regardless of anything? Oh. So thank you so much. Remember to listen into the show. We are on a couple of times across the month on the station. You can also get us on Spotify. Spreaker, just type in Tales of the Unexplained, Liverpool Community Radio. Get this show and all of our past shows. If you've got any questions, get in contact with us, myself, Dave. Mike's on there now as well on our Facebook channel there, Liverpool Community Radio, Tales of the Unexplained. So we shall be looking at another weird and wonderful guest for next, is it July's show?
0: Yep.
1: As we go further into the summer, when we talk about climate change, you know, that's been a big thing. It really is getting warm at the moment. So in a month's time, we'll have a little chat about how we've all survived.
2: Oh, yeah, because it could go to 40. It could do it again. It'd be the summer of 22, it got to that. And it could do it again this week. It could in the UK, four years later.
1: It's another thing for us to chat back. So if we are still here, we're not suntanned and burnt to a crisp. We will definitely be doing another Tales of the Unexplained. So remember, if you do find the truth out there, then please let us know. Till next time. You're listening to Tales of the Unexplained with me, Peter Bircher.
0: And me, David Lloyd, where we'll be looking at the world of the paranormal, conspiracy theories, and the mysteries of the ages.
1: The truth is out there.

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4: 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It's just a short walk from Prince's Park Gates. We're out Monday to Friday, 9 till 4:30. You don't need to struggle alone. 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

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I realise £100 is a big ask, especially at the moment. But in reality, this £100 equates to eating one Greg steak bake or drinking one Starbucks coffee a week. In return for being part of Club 100, you'll get a framed certificate, an LCR mug, and the chance to be a guest on our programme, Kenny Ireland Discs. But more importantly, you'll get a warm, fuzzy feeling that you or your organisation is contributing to a worthwhile community project. You can either make a one-off payment by Bax of £100 or set up a monthly standing order of only £8.34. Donations need to be made to Kensington Vision, which is all one word, Community Interest Company via the Co-op Bank. Our SOR code is 089299. That's 089299. And our bank account details are 65255654. That's 65255654. If you'd like more information or more details, then contact me, Steve Farragher, by emailing steve@l-c-r.co.uk. Or you can even call into the LCR studio, 53-57 Holt Road, and you can also see what your donation is delivering to the community. Thanks very much for listening.

0: And if you came to the party the weekend, thanks very much. Hopefully you'll join the club. Liverpool Community Radio, 106.7 FM. It's New Daily Cross. I'm me, Matty Grimes. We're until 2. Not on my own today. I have a full house. Kira's here. She's back.
1: Hello. Great to be here.
0: Chasing the eclipse. Bronwyn's here.
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0: Andy's here.
3: Hello.
0: So, let me introduce ourselves. 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We are Liverpool Community Radio. We're on 106.7 FM. 2019, we won a licence. Sounds like a raffle, doesn't it? We won a licence to broadcast on FM. 2024, Ofcom went, yeah, go on then. So, 2029. Who knows?
3: End of the raffle. It could be you.
0: It could be you.
1: Absolutely. Your numbers up.
0: 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And the show's New Daily Cross, Monday to Friday, between 12 and 2. First hour of the paper, second hour of the guests. No guests today, you've got us.
3: We've got Graham, if you want.
0: We've got Graham.
3: Get him on.
0: We believe there's been an update of Graham.
3: Yes, it's his final appearance.
0: It's his final appearance, so we'll try and get him on just after 1.
2: Kira's completely in the dark about Graham.
0: Okay. Yes. Andy, fill us in on Graham.
3: Graham is the dad of my friend, Matt Brown. Matt Brown! Who's a friend of mine from university.
0: Right.
3: And his dad is currently sailing, or had been sailing.
2: Oh, I've heard about
3: Baffin
2: this.
3: Baffin Island.
2: Yes.
3: Mm. So we're going to try and catch up with him. I think he's in Greenland now.
1: Loving it.
3: So,
1: yes.
3: We'll see what's going on.
1: Oh, yeah, absolutely.
0: Might get into the polar bear.
3: Oh. Maybe.
0: Maybe. Yeah. Polar bears in Greenland.
3: I hear they're like notoriously.
2: Yeah, they got polar bears in Greenland. Yeah. Yes.
3: Notoriously like private are they? Animals.
0: Oh, no.
1: Okay. Yeah.
0: Oh, that'll be a pain in the backside.
3: So yeah. They'll probably have a lawyer with them.
0: Yeah, more than likely.
1: Struggle to get them on the airwaves.
0: Yeah.
1: I know. Just get Graham. So, yeah.
0: Just give a fox's glasses.
3: Get an Arctic fox on.
0: Oh, very good. So, we'll speak to Graham after 1. Also, going to play an interview I did earlier today. Retrospective festival is taking place on the 10th of September. Carol Decker from Tapau joined me on the phone. Spoke to her earlier. Fascinating chat.
3: Mm.
0: Didn't know that she was born in Liverpool. Bronwyn did.
2: I did know. Do you know where the band name Tapau comes from?
0: Yes.
3: No.
2: Does everyone else
3: know? I do not know.
2: No. Oh, Tapau is a character from Star Trek. She's one of the Vulcan elders.
0: Yes.
3: Oh, right. Okay.
0: And she actually explains in the interview how they picked the name. Because she was saying that it was on in the background, they were one of the originals, and they just heard this. And then Carol was like, oh, I like this. Put the idea in there.
2: That's really cute.
3: I hope Gene Roddenberry wasn't like after money.
0: Well, I don't think so.
2: Yeah, he's probably fine.
0: He's probably fine. Mm. He's probably fine. He's probably happy.
2: Yeah.
0: I mean, you know, it's not as if he's short.
3: Well, yeah. But, it depends who you are with these things, doesn't it?
0: You know.
3: And how you feel towards people.
0: I don't know. Gene Roddenberry.
3: No, I don't know either.
2: I mean, it's a good question. I don't know about the legalities of bands, Nick. Because lots of bands do just take their name from a pre-existing thing.
0: Like, I would assume that the record company at the time sort of did a quick check and went... Why is my phone ringing? You can get
1: an answer. It's
3: Gene Roddenberry.
0: Gene Roddenberry go, what? Going to speak to Carol later. You can get in touch with us in the studio, 0776 1908 0863, X, we're at LCR FM, Facebook, Liverpool Community Radio, New Voice of the City, also available on Instagram and TikTok. Don't know our handles. Anyway, let's have a couple of headlines in front of the papers. Andy?
3: So everyone's favourite, Andy Burnham.
1: Can I just check? Is he still Prime Minister?
0: He is.
3: Good question, actually. Well, I think he might be. I'm not sure these days because they change them so quickly.
1: They do.
2: Yeah. Andy, if you're listening, phone in, give us an update.
0: Yeah, he was in Liverpool on Saturday.
3: He was, wasn't he?
0: Yeah. The Everton game.
3: Apparently they were clapping him.
0: Yeah, they were clapping him.
3: It's a bit sycophantic, really, isn't it?
0: Anyway, come on.
3: It's not like he's playing for them.
0: Come on.
2: They're just happy that Everton's being represented on the national stage.
0: That's true.
3: How many other prime ministers have been Evertonians? Yeah,
1: come and take this corner for us.
2: He's the first Catholic prime minister. Is he?
3: He is Catholic.
2: He's the first Catholic prime minister. Is he the first Scouse prime minister?
3: No.
0: Scouse prime minister was... Steve knows.
3: Yeah, Steve will know.
0: Somebody
3: look that up.
2: Andy Burnham wasn't an Evertonian.
0: Well, who knows?
3: Yeah, that's good. That's a good point. Find out what's the football team he's
2: supporting. Yes.
3: So Andy Verdam is open to cutting uni fees.
1: Oh.
3: Get this, though. For EU students.
2: Well.
3: The ungrateful twine.
0: The ungrateful swine.
3: I don't know. That's what people from Brexit call them. So as bargaining tip for better Brexit deal. So currently, students from the European Union, which I don't know much about, you pay up to £38,000.
2: I mean, this is the thing, like, most of universities' funding comes from international students now, which is, Brexit's been very hard on them.
3: So Brexit, the universities have been loving all this, but now they're not so keen because they say this will blow a hole in their finance. So who's going to pay for the EU students?
1: Right.
3: I mean, British students are only paying £9,790. That's
1: a
3: nothing for them.
2: A year.
3: A ridiculous amount of money. So these universities, like, have become, I don't know, maybe too big.
1: Yes. So what's his little plan there? If you just,
3: it's just like if he lets them pay under £10,000.
1: Yes.
3: Then he gets, what does he get in return? Concessions. In food, drink, trade, and energy markets.
1: Interesting. So he's having talks, isn't he? He's talking to...
3: It is, but then it's like, well, you know, the university sector is already falling over.
1: I know.
3: Which might be a good thing, maybe. You know, people say we need to shore it up all the time. It's like, well, like, there are a lot of universities in Britain suddenly. Like, the, you know...
1: Yeah, I know.
2: Because all of the former trade schools are now... I don't know. There's been a real sort of, I think, concerted decision from a lot of political think tanks, who all obviously went to Oxford and stuff.
3: Of course.
2: But they're like, well, but no one else should be allowed to. And no one else should be allowed to go to any university because they're all elitist or whatever. But it's, I mean, you know, this is something that Kerry Badenoch and her party, her Conservative Party, have been really... like honing in on is sort of discrediting the idea of a university education altogether.
3: What, like a sort of we don't need experts kind of thing?
2: Yeah, we don't need experts. Yeah. And, oh, well, if people were really financially savvy, if they were really clever, then they'd just start a business or something instead of going to university.
1: Or apprenticeship routes, that kind of thing, promoting that side of things.
3: But, like, university has become more of a... You just go there because it's like...
1: It's a lifestyle choice, it's almost. It's sort of.
3: It's become like a sort of, you need to get, you know, you're not there to study the thing that you like. You're there to study the thing that apparently gives you the best
2: opportunities. Everything is sold as like, you know, career focus. And that sort of happened when I was like halfway through university and suddenly... the rhetoric became like, well, anyone who does a humanities degree is obviously stupid.
3: Yeah.
2: And I was like, oh no, I'm halfway through my humanities degree. I thought it was going to be good.
0: Exactly.
1: Yeah.
3: Well, like when I went to uni, I think the word career was never mentioned because we were doing English and creative writing.
1: Yeah.
3: And it was just like, oh, isn't this fun? It's just great, isn't it? We could just write books about this forever. And it's like a whole academic world of academics who just love academic stuff.
1: Yes.
3: And that's fine. Like, but it's like when you're trying to shoehorn job opportunities into that environment, it's like, well, those two things, one is like mostly about studying by people who seem to just love studying for the sake of it. And then is that what university is about? Or
1: yeah, it's a fair point, isn't it? And does it need to kind of broaden its kind of, how should I say, agenda almost, isn't it? And what is it about? And the bigger, wider. And but there is that element, isn't there, that kind of, you know, the universities are all courting all overseas students and it kind of with a capitalist undertone. Let's be honest here. Do you know what I mean?
3: Definitely,
2: like, it is a huge thing of, like, so many universities have partnerships with, like, you know, big manufacturing firms and companies or, like, the military and everything. So, and that's where they get a huge portion of the funding. So they're sort of not...
1: Like, corporate.
2: Yeah,
1: really.
2: That's what it's for. And so much of the money and efforts of university goes into recruiting, or like advertising.
1: Yeah.
2: Because you get money from like students signing up to you. You don't necessarily get money from whatever their experience is after that.
1: It's a business. They're running a business. It's a business, isn't it?
3: It does fall flat for them because they kind of sell it as this, like, you're going to get your degree for like, how much is it? Lots of money.
2: Like, £30,000.
1: Yeah.
3: And then you're like, where's my job at the end of it?
0: Yeah, exactly.
3: So
0: yeah,
3: people
0: yeah,
3: are yeah, instantly like, well, can I complain to the uni? And they're like, well, no, we don't do this kind of thing.
1: Do I get something on like, my... Yeah.
3: You know, they've sold people the dream of like having your graduate job.
0: Yeah. Yeah.
3: People haven't got a graduate job.
2: There was a story, I think, just yesterday that graduate jobs are at a 10-year low. Right. Yeah. So,
1: yeah.
0: Anyway,
2: that's fun.
0: It was Gladstone, William Gladstone.
2: Of course it was.
3: The famous Evertonian William Gladstone.
0: William Ewart Gladstone.
1: Was he?
0: I don't know. No idea. Anyway.
3: I just say words. Yeah. I don't know.
0: That's the one that's the I. What's on the front of the Echo, Roman?
2: On the front of the Echo. So it has been the first away game of the season for Liverpool, and they were in Newcastle, and so everyone agreed to talk about Kevin Keegan and to celebrate his legacy because he played for Liverpool and Newcastle.
0: He did.
2: Oh. Yes.
0: Yes. Yeah. Yes.
1: And did that, as a matter of interest, for anyone watched the match, did that kind of come across nice and balanced?
0: Yeah, it did actually.
1: Do you know what
0: you
1: mean?
0: Like, there was a great display set up by War Flags.
2: They've got a picture on the front of the
0: Newcastle. Who do Newcastle?
1: That's nice.
0: Banners and flags. And it was really nice. It was well observed. Yeah. Really nice.
1: Yeah. You always come across, I mean, we are sort of the, myself and Bronwyn here now, the elite sports correspondent.
0: Yeah, of course, I totally forgot about that,
1: Totally, but all I can say is,
0: absolutely.
1: Kevin Keegan has always come across, as a really nice guy. Lovely. Just a lovely
0: really
1: person,
0: nice guy.
1: Lovely human being, quite frankly, and
0: really
1: you know,
0: nice guy.
1: Yeah, yeah, modest,
2: I can tell you this away game match, was a draw because there was a 99th minute equaliser. I didn't know there were 99 minutes in football.
0: Yes, there can be.
1: When you did the World Cup, it couldn't go on for 199.
0: It's 30 seconds of substitute plus any injuries plus any VAR decision. So basically, you can have anything up to 10, 15 minutes. It all depends.
2: Well, Dominic Szoboszlai.
0: Oh, very well pronounced.
2: Scored a last-second equaliser, and everyone looks very happy about it in the picture.
1: Well,
2: so that's nice
1: wearing red
2: for them.
0: Yeah. That's our sports correspondent.
2: Yes.
1: The in-depth analysis there. Cheers, Bronwyn.
0: As well as that. We play music on local bands. Now, I've got this new songs to play. Got a few, actually.
1: Ooh, ooh.
0: A band called The Virants.
1: Okay.
0: Pronounced V-I-Rants. That's what it's...
1: Oh, yeah.
0: Text me. Sam Milne is the lead vocals and lead rhythm. Sam also covers Liverpool FC. See him quite a few times at the women's games. Max Conyers is on drums. Connor Trask is on lead guitar. And Frankie Conyers is on bass. So they're influenced by the sight and sounds of Liverpool. The Virants have sold out multiple headlines in Liverpool and Cumbria, as well as being hosted by the BBC introducing at the Cabin. Played alongside the Quayside, the Kowloons, Tom Rogan, the Bella, Slow Time Mondays, Tom Collins and more. And Sam's been established on the scene and the Virants continue to grow.
3: Oh.
0: Yes.
1: Oh, right.
0: So to send us some of the music over. So we'll play this one. This is the first one we're going to play. It's called Annie. Was it a good

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6: Indeed. Swerdlow. We've got a massive debate going on off air about Andy Burnham. Swerdlow & Co. coming up at 2. Liverpool Community Radio 106.7 FM. It's your daily cost. I'm trying to keep control. I'm Matty Grant. Kira's over there. He tells you it's been over 2 weeks. He's back. Bronwyn's here.
7: Hello.
6: Andy's there.
8: Hello.
6: Now, what we're talking about is a story that Andy Burnham, who turned up at the Everton game, is an Everton season ticket holder, and he used to sit in the south stand. But because now he's Prime Minister, obviously he has a lot of close protection officers. So he couldn't sit in his usual seat because they would have to relocate fans around him.
7: Oh, gosh. Yeah.
6: So I don't think they want to disturb the dynamics. No. So they put him in a director's box.
7: There you go. You wonder what the experience is like watching a game from the director's box as opposed to down with the fans. Do you know what I mean? And for
8: less,
7: him,
8: very yeah, different.
6: Less
8: very
6: expletives. Different.
7: Yeah. Yes. Oh, yeah. You would have to behave yourself, wouldn't
9: it's
7: you?
9: It's harder to get involved in the chants as well.
6: Yeah, absolutely.
7: Yes. Yeah. Yeah.
6: You're not far wrong there.
7: Yeah.
6: It's like watching the press box. You can't react. If you're in a visiting ground and you are covering Liverpool or Everton, you can't react.
7: No.
6: If you're in the press box.
7: I know.
6: Because the press box is in the main stand.
8: Mm-hmm. Yeah.
7: Yeah. I know. And I'm just at Andy Burnham, like, you know, the cameras be on him so much and you know he could want to be swearing and, you know, that was a wrong decision by the ref. Do you know what I mean? And all that. Like, and he just has to sit there restrained.
6: You
7: totally.
6: You beeb. Anyway. Enough of this.
9: Yes.
6: Back into the papers. Bronwyn.
9: You know what? There's not that much.
7: Oh my gosh, Andy, shall we cancel the air?
8: International news.
6: Or should we do birthdays?
8: Let's hear about the eclipse.
6: Yeah, let's hear about it.
8: So you got our correspondent back from Spain.
7: yes, indeed.
6: Kira was away for 2 weeks. Yeah.
8: I
7: just want to say that was a great gig. Thanks very much for sending me on the gig.
6: It's a pleasure.
7: Shout out to CR.
8: Did you record much for the radio, did you? Or did you get your tape recorder?
6: If you believe that, you'd believe anything.
7: Well, you see, my lovely husband is kind of into eclipses, and well, that's fair enough, isn't it? And we went to one in way back in our courting days in 1999. There was a total eclipse, and it tipped the Miami River Call, the southwest coast of Cornwall.
8: Yep.
7: That was just all, but I think it was a cloudy day in southwest Cornwall. Then anyway, we had to go, of course, over to Hungary for that one, and into Budapest, and then over to a field, and we did watch it, and it was absolutely a phenomenal experience. I don't know if you've, you know, like 100% totality.
6: Yeah.
7: And it was at 1 p.m. that one. You know, it's the temperature dropping and it's darkening, and hearing the response of the birds was the most amazing thing for me, going to go to roost, you know, at 1 o'clock in the afternoon. And, you know, the impact on nature is just a very, very beautiful thing. And seeing it all. This time, the holiday had to go centre around getting 100% totality. We couldn't do any less. We found ourselves here in this little tiny little village in northern Spain. Beautiful village, really authentic little Spanish village, not far from Segovia. You remember that city, Segovia? It's a beautiful city in northern Spain. And yeah, so they were all going mad, the locals and everything, for it. And Clips glasses being sold at some phenomenal price. But don't you worry, my husband doesn't like to spend more than he has to spend. We've got to.
6: He's not listening, is he?
7: No, he's out on his bike, I'm sure.
6: That's why.
7: And so we got them for a good bargain.
8: The experience as good as 99?
7: Do you know what? Good question now, because it was later in the day. It was like
9: it was
7: 8 p.m. local time. So you're getting towards sunset anyway.
8: Yeah.
7: It was a beautiful evening, you know, totally blue sky. And we were actually just the four of us who were there from the family saw it. in the middle of nowhere, really, just us. We didn't go for the big, huge crowd thing. And I really actually liked it. It's very special. And you don't even, we got your glasses on and you're seeing it going across for about 45 minutes before, and there's no real changes. And you're thinking, oh my God, something mad is going to happen in a few minutes. And then it suddenly happens. And it literally is, I think they talk about 90% totality. You don't even see anything then. You've got to go almost to 97, 98. And then suddenly that moon crosses the sun. Ah, it's phenomenal. And it makes you step back and think, does moon cross the sun? Ah, it's phenomenal. And it makes you step back and think, there's more going on in this universe. Yeah. So, do you know what I mean?
8: Like, did you ever see

0: That would be worrying if you were.
1: That's worrying.
2: Ah, no, that would be worrying. No. I just like, for me, it's that feeling of, you know, one little speck we are and one little speck in this planet, and there's so much more going on out there. And it's brilliant that we have the knowledge and expertise to know this is coming. It makes me wonder what our ancestors must have thought when they didn't know it was coming. Do you know what I mean?
0: Because it would have been wild. Which is why I think that's why all those religions are kind of based around the sun. Because you saw some mad thing happen and you go, that was crazy.
2: Yeah. Especially if it was the middle of the day. Can you imagine? And it suddenly goes dark.
1: The Wicker Man.
2: What is going on? And is the universe telling me something? The sky, you know, that
0: doesn't
2: make sense.
0: The moon fits so perfectly over the sun. It is madness.
2: It's madness.
0: You could get an eclipse on any other planet in the solar system.
1: Yeah.
0: But none of them would look like that because the moon is not the same distance from the sun. Like, they have eclipses on Mars. And the Martian moon is like a tiny little rocky ball that goes in front.
2: Yeah.
0: Like, you wouldn't even notice unless you were, like, looking for it.
2: It's amazing. And then you get that beautiful, what do they call it? You get the Bailey's beads, isn't it? The little specks coming around the hole outside of the sun coming out. And then just as the moon is passing, you get the, what's it called?
0: Is it the corolla?
2: The diamond. The diamond ring. And just the little corner of the sun peeking out. And then it's gone. Then it's gone.
1: And then it's not back till 2090.
0: So you think it's quite an addictive thing to be like an eclipse chaser?
2: An eclipse chaser. They're out there, Andrew. They are out there.
0: Like the hurricane chasers and the tornado chasers.
2: Well, I think there's a biggie coming actually just next year. Ooh. More southern Spain.
3: Yeah, in Gibraltar, I heard.
2: Yes. And it's going to last about 4 minutes nearly. Three and a half, 4 minutes.
0: To go to Gibraltar.
2: There you go.
3: Well, one of my friends who was sad not to have been able to go to Spain this year. Mm-hmm. It's like, that's it. I'm going to Gibraltar next year.
2: No, it's beautiful. It makes you pull back and just get away from all the other nonsense going on in the world.
0: I think here, because again, as you said, the eclipse was in the evening. Mm. It was kind of like, it was getting dark anyway. Mm-hmm. And then by the time it had come back again, it was kind of evening. It kind of got bright and then went.
2: I
0: think the middle of the day is definitely
2: middle of the
0: when,
2: day. I'm going to be honest, it's more impact.
1: I think the birds were like, is it day or night? I've got no idea what's going on here.
0: Like, it was noticeable here. There was like, it did get darker, but not much. Like,
3: it dims and it got a little bit cooler, which was really nice.
1: And then the sun
3: came back, I was like, no, I'll put the moon back.
1: And back, moon, also forgiven.
0: The clouds appeared right at the moment of totality. So it was cloudy. Yeah. I think that made it in a way you could see it better because I remember I didn't have any glasses.
2: You gotta have the glasses.
3: Pinhole cameras and everything. I really liked walking through the park and seeing like everyone's homemade like cameras that they made. Like there is a family who made this huge like. Sort of tube that they'd done things so you could get the and they'd like decorated it all and it written eclipse camera on the side.
1: Nice.
2: It's lovely. And for kids and that and explain and just something bigger. Something bigger going on.
1: It's a once in a lifetime experience for those people, you know. Yeah. I mean they're saying 2090 is the next 2080 is a partial one and 2090 is a totality one.
0: I'll save that in my diary.
1: I mean as I said last week, if I'm still here by then,
2: here in Britain, Matty? Righty-o. Okay.
1: Righty-o. So book early
2: to avoid disappointment.
1: I
3: was just going to say, I'm sure that's all very exciting, being in Spain, seeing a total eclipse. But while you were there, you missed some pipes exploding.
2: Yeah, this is special.
0: Flood.
1: The Great Flood.
3: Although, because I'm in LA, for us it was the Great Dryness, because all of the water was over here.
1: Yes, it was.
3: So the first I knew about it was everyone on our like residence group was saying my tap's not working, the shower's not working, and then I was like, that's a stranger. And then I got a text from United Utilities saying customers are experiencing no water. We're trying to fix it. And then I looked on the Echo and I was like, oh, there's a flood.
1: Yeah, there was a massive flood just down the road from us on Prescott Road in Elm Vale. Pipes just burst, and our correspondent Steve was there earlier, and he was looking into it. It's his joke, not ours. Apparently, it will be. They said it should be done by today. They're going to put some concrete.
3: It is kind of amazing how quick, because there was Overton Street had a burst pipe as well, and I walked down there just this morning, and it's complete. Like you would never know, it's completely fixed.
2: They're so efficient, aren't they? You don't.
1: I get texts from United Utilities. Usually, like pay us.
0: The water was pouring for hours, though.
1: It was actually, because people's houses were flooded.
0: One of my friends who lives around that way struggled to get home. Like, had to

0: walk across the park.
1: Yeah.
0: Because the whole of Prescott Road and Elmvale and all those roads are like flooded completely.
2: Oh my God. And when you think about it, this time of all the heat waves you've had this summer and like, you know, the kind of hose pipe bans and everything going on, and bloody hell, all this water is just gushing out from these pipes. So, you know?
0: There are some videos and it's like the whole of Prescott Road is just.
1: But did you notice the water was brown? I wouldn't be drinking that.
0: It wasn't brown until it came out.
3: It had come through the earth, to be fair, to United Yourself.
0: And a lot of it was getting directed into the park.
3: Yeah.
0: The Newsham Park or the football fields were flooded.
1: Stuff like that. Oh man, more water.
2: Yeah. So was it a series of burst pipes then?
3: I think it was just two. But it was, I mean, it was a very big,
2: massive.
3: The various MPs for the different constituencies had to be involved, all the local councillors.
0: Wow. They turned up. Councillor Radford, our friend.
1: He offered the Hope Community Centre as a place of safety. I know a lot of people took that up. I think a few people, most people were taken to local sport, local church hall.
0: Yeah. Mm-hmm. Well, some people were flooded out in Elmvale.
1: Yeah.
0: Some of the basements were flooded.
3: Echo was talking to a woman who just, like, she'd been upstairs and I think her mum was downstairs and just shouted upstairs, like, the downstairs is gone. It's flood. It's all underwater.
0: It's the end of the world.
1: That's the end of the world as we know it.
0: Yeah. That's crazy. I mean, it didn't affect me because I live north of Newsham Park, so I had water. Yes. But the police station on West Derby Road was all flooded. Yeah, there's like backlog all the way to there.
1: Yeah, will be because the amount of water that was just
0: coming off the park going all the way back onto West Derby Road.
2: Oh my God, the insurance companies are going to be busy here, aren't they? For a while.
3: And it's really, and I don't know how it has been for other people. It's really made me very conscious of, because obviously we're all thinking, I think, increasingly about water because of all the things in news about the water companies and the, you know, reservoirs drying up and everything. So but it's always kind of in the abstract.
0: Mm.
3: But seeing like just that amount of water and also the immediacy of just like not having any water.
0: You suddenly realise that you can't do anything.
3: Like,
0: so you can't cook anything. You can't have a cup of tea. You can't wash anything. You can't drink anything. It's suddenly like...
3: Yeah. My parents still had water, so they sent me home with some water bottles and some flasks full of water just to get me through the night.
1: That was
3: basic stuff.
1: It's
3: very sweet.
2: Yeah, it's basic stuff, isn't it, the old plumbing? Yeah. Well, plumbing isn't working. Life isn't good.
0: You expect to turn on the tap and water come out. If it doesn't, it's like shocking and you don't know what to do. And it's like, why is this like this?
1: Yeah.
3: Because, well, in the past when it was less reliable, the water network, people still had like wells and pumps and stuff, and they had like water butts and they had backups.
1: Yes,
3: but now we're so like
2: reliant.
3: Like, because it's like, that shouldn't happen.
2: Also, Ramon, we're paying rates here, isn't it? So there's an expectation we're going to get a service.
3: To be fair to United Utilities, they got it fixed very quickly. Yes. I thought it would be the rest of the week we'd have no water, but by the next morning,
2: I was
3: actually
2: get
3: one.
2: Yeah.
0: Well, there's like 20% of all water is lost in the UK through the system, like overall. But also, that includes people's like dripping toilets and stuff.
1: Yeah.
0: So there's a kind of like a bit where the water companies can't actually fix that are in people's houses. You know, people always have leakage.
2: Yeah.
0: And then there's no incentive for them to fix it because you just go, oh, well, you know, I pay my bill. But so.
2: This might change, though. This is on Mr. Burnham's agenda as
0: Is
2: isn't
0: it, though?
3: He said it's a problem. I don't know if he's offered a solution.
0: Why is he not nationalising the water companies?
2: Was he sort of having a go with Thames Valley, wasn't it? Because they had such huge issues, didn't
0: they? They might end up. But, like, overall, it's like nobody wants to go, oh, I want to spend loads of money nationalising the water companies. Even though in the long term it would be the best solution.
2: Absolutely.
1: Would be.
0: In the short term, it's like, oh, that's a lot of money.
3: And I imagine there will be some, like, thought in number 10, like, discussions in number 10 about, like, well, what if, you know, in however long until the next election, I don't remember now.
0: 2029.
3: Yeah, 2029. Like, whoever the next government, obviously they're hoping it'll still be Labour, but there's every reason it might not be. And there are a few parties who I think would be quite keen to unnationalise the water again if it was nationalised.
0: Like, if you spend all that money and time doing it and then someone
3: comes in and undoes it a few years later.
0: You can't write the law to stop something happening.
2: Just something so crass about water companies have, you know, floating on the stock market and these shareholders getting
3: floating.
1: I like that. That's very good. Thing is, though, the insurance companies will probably say, when you put the claim in, well, does it count as an act of God? Or will the water company say, well, we've had hot weather
4: for the last few weeks? I was wondering where they're going to blame that. Yeah.
3: Well, it's probably, I mean, this is the thing again, like, well, there's been a whole a week of, I'd say, bad opinion pieces in a lot of papers. But, well, some people have been talking about, why don't we just enjoy heat waves? But it's...
1: Yeah.
3: This is the thing, like, there's so many additional that you don't necessarily think of, but yeah, like pipes overheat and base, like buildings, the foundations of buildings become less steady, like all sorts of things from excess heat.
1: Exactly.
0: And then like when it does rain, the water just floods.
3: Because the ground is like packed so like so dry, it doesn't soak into the ground. Penetrate. Yeah,
1: exactly. Anyway, I want to run this story by for a player record. Visitors to Wales highest mountains have been urged to respect others by not skipping queues to reach the top, following rows against amongst climbers. Recent hot weather means there's been a bumper summer crowds at Yawadifa.
3: Erwydfa.
1: Thank you. thank you to our Welsh experts. Also known as Snowdon. She just said that, shouldn't I? Where people have reportedly waited more than an hour to reach the 3,560-foot high summit. Social media has shown arguments amongst queue jumpers and those patiently waiting their turn to touch the metal plate that marks the top. A recent video shown by a man from Manchester being heckled as he bypassed the line.
0: Is that Andy Burnham?
1: No. Imagine queuing on a mountain. No chance.
0: It's ridiculous.
3: I mean, because it's the same. It's even worse on Everest. There's just a huge queue at the top of Everest. You get to stand there for like 2 seconds. I think this is something I wrote about in my degree, actually. We did about mountaineering literature.
1: Right. Yeah, go on.
3: And,
0: that's an interesting topic.
3: Yeah, it was good. I liked it because it's not something I've really read about before.
0: No, I've not even thought about that.
3: But I'm going to plug a book that I really like, The Living Mountain by Nan Shepherd. She was a mountaineer and I think she was a teacher as well, or she did some teaching in the Cairngorms. And she wrote this book about her life, like going around the Cairngorms, but she kind of put out this sort of idea of rather than climbing mountains to get to the summit, sort of climbing around mountains, kind of like doing circumference, like not always necessarily aiming for the top. And I think maybe that's an attitude we need to take more towards, you know, Eriri, other mountain ranges, instead of being like, well, that's the highest one, I'll go to the top of it, take a picture, and then go down again. And you're like, well, there's all sorts of things to find. Like, there's, wildlife that you don't see in other places. There's, like, sort of geographical features that you won't see in other places. Like,
4: it kind of change your focus, wouldn't it? Yeah. Rather than the summit fever, got to make it to the top, and you're not actually looking at the journey you're making along the way.
0: Go for the photograph, isn't there?
1: I mean,
0: that's it. It's just like, look at me, I'm at the
4: Totally.
0: It's a bit egoistic.
4: Yeah. Rather than halfway up, they don't take the photo as much and post that one, do they? Do you know what I mean? It's like, but it's the journey, isn't it? It's rather the destination. Yeah.
1: In May, a pair of charity hikers were met with jeers from a queue at the summit as they tapped the trig point to complete a charity challenge. Jamie Richardson and Richard Thiedman from Lincolnshire were climbing Snowdon. I'm not pronouncing the Welsh name again, how's it?
3: Erwydfa.
1: Thank you. As part of the three-piece challenge to raise money for MND. I was getting booed and there was a gentleman at the top who was just had his photo taken and he physically tried to stop me. He had just touched the summer point and heard someone say, you should be ashamed of yourself.
3: I mean, it is, this is hitting us against the great British tradition of really, really policing queues.
0: Yeah.
3: I think that's maybe more the problem than anything is I think everyone has just like a streak inside them of just desperately wanting to enforce a rule.
0: Maybe Snowdon is more like a pub. Because if you've been to a pub and there's people queuing to go to the pub and you're like, well, I'm not going to queue at the bar. I'm just going to go to the bar. I mean, like people queuing in a line.
1: Yeah.
0: I've been to pubs where, like, there's one we went to in South Wales. It was like a really touristy place. And there were people queuing up, but I just went there and ordered, and all these people gave me dirty looks. Yeah. I was like, well, you can't be queuing here because the rule is you've got to scatter about.
4: And catch the eye of the staff. Yeah.
0: And you're queuing to talk to one bar staff.
1: Yeah.
0: And the others are sort of standing there going,
4: what'll I do?
0: Is anyone in serving?
4: It's quiet night.
0: So maybe Snowdon is more in the kind of you can come at all the angles at a.
1: I mean, what are you going to have up there next? Get up there. Security staff?
0: Well, they probably will, yeah. Like a bouncer.
1: Anyway.
3: We were saying off air, this is why you might want to look at like other mountains that are maybe not the highest, yep. but are still yeah. like Mont Vermeil. We were talking about going up.
1: We were, yeah.
3: It's beautiful, and there's enough space on the top, like because they've got like a little sort of they've got like a little railing that's got sort of things of like it's describing what landmarks are on the horizon.
1: Yeah. yeah.
3: And so there's lots of space, and
4: it's a big plateau yeah, as well at the top, isn't it? Of Mont Vermeil. Yeah. So yeah, it's lovely.
3: Going
4: yeah.
3: on, kind of, oh, like if you ever go up a mountain that's got a tarn at the top, that's great.
4: Yeah,
3: because you go all the way up a mountain, and then there's a lake.
0: Yeah, yeah. Well, yeah. It's why are people climbing mountains? Is the fundamental question that you're asking?
3: Yes.
0: Like,
1: yeah.
0: Why is it just people, for the gram, or is it for your own enjoyment?
1: Do you know what? Yes. You get some people who enjoy climbing. And to them, climbing Everest or climbing Snowdon or Ben Nevis, it's the challenge, isn't it, of actually
3: it's
1: getting
3: like,
1: up there yeah, and going, I've done it.
3: Getting the scalp of it, being like, yeah I've done yeah. that one, done that, like taking
0: yeah.
3: them off.
0: Yeah.
3: But like, I think you miss out on a lot if you treat it that way. You
0: like a lot of people will go like, I've got to do like three peaks in one day to do yeah. like, yeah. What's the ones? The Munros in Scotland.
4: Yeah.
0: So it becomes like a chore. You know, it's like, yeah. oh, I'm just doing this.
4: Yeah, then
1: exactly.
4: Just enjoy the journey, isn't yeah. it?
1: Enjoy chill. The journey. It's yeah. natural.
0: So if you want to sign up for the LCR Mountaineering yes. Club.
3: Yeah. yeah.
4: There'll be no rush.
0: Come and talk to really? Sue in the closet.
1: I think you're going to play a record. I think what we'll do is we'll get Graham on around about 1:10
0: okay.
1: to catch up. Because I'm going to play this interview out very shortly from Carol Decker, which means it gives us time to have a little bit of a breather. It also gives us time to play another track from the Byron Tour I mentioned earlier.
0: Ooh, what's this one called?
1: This one is called Living in Limbo.
0: Limbo okay. Bimbo.
3: Oh.

0: The Retrospective Festival takes place at Sherdley Park on the 11th of September. That's the day before Reminisce takes place. Now, it's the second year that's taking part and presents some of the very best, very best pop acts from the 80s and 90s perform live on the stage and in St. Helens. Now, some of the bands that are there are Sybil, Nadine Coyle, Girls Aloud, M People, Pete Waterman's going to be hosting, Pat Sharp's going to be there with his party DJ set, and Rosala's going to be there as well. And one lady who is going to be there, if you remember it's songs from the 80s, a lady who in the 80s appeared and took the pop charts by storm, Carol Declan Tapau. Carol, hello, how are you?
1: Morning, I'm very well, thank you. How are you?
0: Very well, thank you. So, Carol, first of all, before we get any further, we're just speaking off here. I didn't know you were born in Liverpool. We're claiming you're one of our own.
1: Yeah, yeah. I'm what they call a blown-away Scouser because my dad got a job when I was about seven in Shropshire, so we moved. But my mum was one of seven, so unfortunately, all popping their clogs. But I did have a lot of family in Liverpool. Yeah.
0: So we're claiming as one of our own. So Carol, yeah, thinking back to when Tapau first started, because when you came on the scene, everyone's like, "Who the heck are Tapau?" And you know, the name for the start, not everyone was trying to work out where it's come from. And of course, your brand of music, especially your voice, which back then, you know, which in the '80s was a ballad. At the time, it was a lot of ballads. A lot of people were saying she's very much a ballad singer. If you remember your first single, Heart and Soul, that was the type of one, wasn't it?
1: Yeah, yeah. Well, we had success in America first because Heart and Soul went to number four in the Billboard chart. So we were out in the States a lot touring, and it was almost like people thought we were an American band that had been released over here, you know. But Heart and Soul had been released in the UK and was a huge flop. And we thought the label were going to dump us. And then, thank God, America took to it and it started to get heavy rotation on MTV. So it got re-released in the UK and it went to number four back home here as well and sort of top five in quite a few places around the world. And so we got a reprieve, if you like.
0: Yeah, I mean, heck of a reprieve because your follow-up record, Chan in Hand, was at number one. And back then, to get a number one record, you had to sell over so many songs. When you reached number one with Chan in Your Hand, what was the feeling for the whole band?
1: Oh, it was euphoric because we were on tour with Bryan Adams at the time and we were opening for Bryan in Europe. And, you know, you kept a close eye on what they called the midweek, which was the midweek prediction for the chart at the weekend. And I'll never forget China's chart positions. It went in at 43 and then it jumped to 19. So we knew it had legs and eventually it went 43, 19, 5, 1. And it was just amazing, and we were jumping around and screaming when our tour manager came to tell us just before we went on stage to open for Bryan that we'd gone to number one, and we were keeping George Harrison at number two in the singles chart. And at the same time, simultaneously, our debut album, Bridge of Spies, from which all those hits came, was at number one in the album chart, and we were keeping Paul McCartney at number two in the album chart at the same time. So I was bigger than the Beatles for 5 minutes.
0: Indeed you were, that's right, because George Harrison had got my mind set on you, didn't he? And obviously you just kept them off the top and the album as well. But thinking back then, the 80s was a great time for music. And obviously, you know, a lot of people say, oh, the 80s was the best, and you'll get people arguing about it. When you think back to that time, you had to hit Heart and Soul was big in America but didn't make it in Britain. Was it a time you and the band thought, you know what, maybe we're not destined to be stars in Britain?
1: Yeah, for a short while I did. And that is weird because I've got friends who have had bigger careers abroad than they've had at home. And it is kind of strange, you know, you can just walk around at home, nobody knows who you are, and then you go to, like, I don't know, Bratislava or something, and you're massive, you know. It's kind of weird. But to be honest, that was okay in a way. If we had to settle for being big in the States, that would have been a nice compensation because it's a very, very good market and a huge country, you know. So it would have been all right, but it was very, very nice to get that reprieve and be a hit at home as well.
0: So who came up with the name? Was it you? Was it a band? You know, everyone decided it? Or was it just something they thought, you know, let's throw a wacky name out there?
1: It was me, because we had the album recorded, Bridge of Spies. We'd done that out in the States with Roy Thomas Baker. And me and my then boyfriend and my songwriting partner, Ronnie Rogers, we'd written all the songs and we were signed to the label. And the original lineup of musicians were employed by us on a production deal. So we weren't an organic band, if you like. We didn't really have a name or anything. You know, we were a project. And so we used to say, you know, the record label would say, you need a name. And we used to argue over it. And it's a bit like naming a dog. You know, you've got to think, if I shout that across the field, what's that going to sound like, you know? And so we couldn't agree. And then the label are saying, you've got to come up with a name. The album's out in like a month, you know. So I was back home at mine and Ronnie's flat in Shrewsbury, and the telly was on in the corner, and it was just an old episode of the original Star Trek TV show. And I just kept hearing this word, T'Pau. And I turned around and paid attention, and she was this massive character in the episode. And I just really liked the sound of it, the way it was spelled, and I just nicked it, basically.
0: Not wrong with that. I'm sure Star Trek were grateful.
1: Yeah, and the band, I've told this story so many times, the band, it was just the one they hated the least, so they agreed.
0: Well, that's the way it is, isn't it? Look, that's the name we're sticking with it. So, Obviously, you know, the 80s turned into the 90s, you still had hits then. Did you have a little hiatus in the 90s, or were you still performing as T'Pau?
1: No, I did take a break. I did a bit of acting. It was sort of long story, very, very short. You know, we got dropped by the label. Me and Ronnie broke up. Very tricky time. Everything that could go wrong started to go wrong. And I just took a break. I was out in the States for a while, just hanging out there with some mates. And then I did some acting, some radio presenting, a bit of telly, and just kind of kept myself busy. But I wasn't really working in music that much. I did West End as well. And then in the late 90s, I met somebody who started managing me, and he put a band around me, and I started working again. And then I met my husband, started my family as well. So, you know, by the late 90s, I was kind of edging back into it. And by the early noughties, the whole 80s renaissance kicked off. People always seem to think it's been the last couple of years, but I did my first 80s tour with Kim Wilde's Paul Young and Go West in 2001.
0: So how was it? Because You've worked, you know, you just mentioned there Kim Wilde, Paul Young, other massive stars from the 80s.
1: Yeah.
0: How was it working with them, you know, when you think about it? Because at the time you were all competing against each other in the charts.
1: Yeah, I suppose. I didn't really know them. I knew Go West because they were my end of the era. I didn't know Kim and Paul because they were the earlier part of the era. But we all used to be quite competitive, looking each other up and down at Top of the Pops, you know, and hoping somebody meet with an unfortunate accident as they approach the stairwell, that kind of thing, you know. Now, and has been for the longest time, it's just lovely. In fact, I was at Rewind Festival here in Oxfordshire on Saturday, and I was chatting with Kim and Roland Gift and Blancmange, and everyone's just having a glass of wine backstage and chatting. It's lovely. It's very, very nice.
0: Do you all realise how lucky you were when you think about it to have hits in the 80s and still be around today when you think about it? Because a lot of music dies away, a lot of bands disappear.
1: Yeah.
0: But you're all still here and you're still doing it. And the events like Retrospective and the one you played on Saturday are really good for you.
1: We do consider ourselves like, well, I can't speak for everybody, but yeah, because, you know, going back to the 90s, we were completely out in the cold. When we released our third album, The Promise, it did go top 10, but didn't have the same impact because you'd moved on to the Stone Roses, Oasis, the Prodigy. It was a whole different kind of sound. And so we were really out in the cold. So it took a good 10 years for people to say, you know what, I really love the 80s pop songs. I want to hear them again. So, yeah, it is, we do consider ourselves very lucky, I'm sure.
0: Yeah, and also as well, when you do these festivals, it's not just people who remember the 80s. They bring the sons and daughters along who may be in the 20s, you know, early 20s.
1: Yes,
0: It's the first time they've heard T'Pau yourselves, and they're going, wow, what have I missed?
1: It's not the first time, because often they'll come along because they've heard the music at home, so they know the music. And people are very kind to say, you know, I still sound pretty much the same, and don't let them down when I sing it live after all these years, which is good. But yeah, there is a younger element that's really into the 80s stuff.
0: And you've got music out at the moment, but a problem I was reading about it before. A problem you have is a lot of the radio stations nowadays won't play it.
1: No, they won't. I got a really great ad campaign from Magic, which was fantastic. They really supported us. And so, listen, for our listeners, the album's called Be Wonderful. We toured it in the spring. We had absolute rave reviews for the album. But you're right, it's hard to get radio play. But if people want to buy it, if they come to our website, to power.co.uk, we've done 1,000 limited edition colour splatter signed and numbered vinyl. So they're really collectibles, and also CDs and T-shirts and stuff from the tour. So if people want to buy the album, and if you want to stream it, right now it's just on Bandcamp, which is a nice streaming platform. So you can get it, and you're coming straight to me. It's direct marketing now.
0: Yeah, of course, have the middleman go straight to Carol. When you play,
1: absolutely.
0: Obviously, retrospective's taking place in Shirley Park, St. Helens. Is this, yes. Is this the second time you've done it up there?
1: I don't think so. I think it's my first time there. I've done so many festivals, I've probably lost count.
0: No, I think you have, actually. Sorry, it's my mistake. I'm just reading the blurb that Sash sent us. It's your first appearance there. But also, you're going to be with the likes of Boyzone and Westlife, The Fizz. Yeah. You know, yeah. It's going to be a great little catch-up, isn't it?
1: Yeah, I'm good pals with Pat Sharp. I know those really well. And Boys Life, that's a funny combo of Boyzone and Westlife. They're an absolute laugh. And of course, I know The Fizz very well. And Heather Small is lovely. She's absolutely lovely. We've done a couple of festivals together this year as well. So, yeah, it's all like, you know, we always say, I'll see you in a field somewhere when we part company.
0: The question is, you and Pat Sharp, who had the best hair?
1: Oh, Pat, definitely.
0: Sorry, I couldn't resist asking that question.
1: Stood because, straight up, yeah.
0: Yeah, because if people remember the 80s, remember Carol had massive hair, but also Pat Sharp, and you always said, who's got the best hair between the two of them? So when you go on stage, is it, you know, you look out and go, here we go again, and then you just go out on stage, perform, but you still get the same energy you did when Tapau first started?
1: Oh, well, festivals are always a bit shock and awe because it's usually a really big crowd. So that's always incredible. And I have to pinch myself and say, can't believe I'm still doing this to this many people. You know, just did an amazing festival in Vienna, right in the middle of Vienna, which was just packed. And I'm just so lucky to still be doing things like that and do a lot of orchestral work at the moment. That's very popular. You know, get to sing my songs with big orchestras, that's lovely. But I'm very much looking forward to this festival because, again, it will be hooking up with some pals and everybody's having a good time. We need it, don't we, these days?
0: Exactly, and that's it. Yeah. And if anyone proves it, that you're the proof that stars from the 80s can still survive late in the 2020s. You know what I mean? Because people will go, oh, they're washed up. But you've never been washed up.
1: I will survive. No, the thing is, as you pointed out, if you don't get the mainstream TV and you don't get the radio anymore, people think you're dead. But as a lot of people know, there's huge individual markets out there now, masses. You know, my kids are into bands with huge followings. I've never heard of them, but they're off the scale on their YouTube channel. And, you know, there's all sorts of things going on out there in the world. And lots of us are just out there working all the time and still have a very loyal and fabulous fan base, which is why we were able to tour the new album this year.
0: Yeah, and that's it. And as Carol, I'll give you a chance to plug the album again, how people can get hold of it. Go on.
1: Okay, it's called Be Wonderful. There's a lovely picture of me when I was about 10 on the front, which you'll love. And you come to tapau.co.uk, so that's just lowercase T-P-A-U, tapau.co.uk, and you can get limited edition signed vinyl. You can get the CD. There's a merch shop up there. And also, you can, if you go onto the website, then you can see all the socials and keep abreast of all things Tapau and if we're coming to a town near you. Because next year's our 40th anniversary for Bridge of Spies. So we'll be touring that original album again. So we'll be out and about next year.
0: Definitely. If you can get a chance to actually listen to Bridge of Spies, get a copy, whether it be CD, vinyl, or, you know, download it, because it is one of those albums that you can just listen to again and again. It's not just Heart and Soul, Chan in Your Hands. There's other songs on there as well that did make the charts. It's just absolutely encapsulate the 80s.
1: Yeah, we'll be playing those on the tour. I want to tour the whole album in its entirety. And also on our merch shop as well, we have vintage vinyl, which I sign. And if anybody wants, you know, copies of the vintage albums, and they're available to buy and sign. And we do bundles and everything, you know, so it's all there.
0: Oh, that's good. One more thing. If Carol today spoke to Carol back then, and you know, if you could go back in time like Marty McFly and sort of go, you know what, you're going to be fine. What would Carol back then say?
1: I don't know. Probably this too shall pass. You know, the bad times, they do, don't they? Unfortunately, sometimes the good times do as well. I don't know. I don't have any real words of wisdom, or, you know, I'm just like anybody else. I roll with the punches, and sometimes life's good, and sometimes it's SH1T, you know. So it's like anybody else, really.
0: Yeah, ladies and gentlemen, if you ever want a reason to start getting through things, ladies and gentlemen, Carol Decker. Now, Carol, so you're playing the Retrospective Festival on the 11th of September at Shirley Park, yes. St. Helens. Do you know with the website for tickets?
1: Let's have a look. I've got the computer in front of me. That's the day after my birthday, by the way.
0: Oh, send cards now. Take cake.
1: Yeah. Let's have a look.
0: I think it's...
1: I think you just put a Retrospective Festival into a search engine and it comes up.
0: Yeah, it does.
1: Yeah. Four for three ticket offers, all tickets. Yeah, I just put it into... at Safari before you and I chatted, so I could refresh my memory as to who I'd be working with, and it all comes up. It's all there for everybody to buy a ticket. Looks great fun, actually.
0: Well, people, get yourselves along there. Go and see Tapao and everyone else live. Carol, it's been an absolute pleasure speaking to you. Thank you for your time. I know you've got quite a few interviews lined up, and I appreciate you juggling around.
1: No, thanks, and thanks for letting me tell everyone about the new album. I really appreciate that.
0: It's a pleasure. Thanks for your time, Carol.
1: All right, darling.
0: Thank you.
1: Bye.
0: So that's Carol Decker from Tapao, who we interviewed earlier today about the Retrospect Festival taking place on the 11th of September. Right, Liverpool Community Radio, 106.7 FM. The only record I really play after this was this one that launched it. We're going to go speak to Graham next, aren't we?
2: Oh, yes.
0: Yes. So I'll leave you in the capable hands of this, play an advert, and when we come back, we'll speak to Graham. When is he?
2: We'll find out.
0: Yes. It's been one of those, you made a Where's Wally?
2: Where's Graham?
0: Where's Graham?
3: Where's Graham?
0: We'll find out on the other side of the pound.

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1: 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We're open Monday to Friday, 9 till 4:30. You don't need to struggle alone. 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
2: 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I'm Matty Himes. Kira's over there.
3: Hello.
2: Bronwyn's here.
3: Hello.
2: Andy's here.
4: Hello.
2: It is time to go to the phone. Andy, it is your turn. I shall fade it up. Away you go, sir.
4: Hello, Graham. Can you hear us?
5: I can hear you. Yep, very good.
4: Hooray, coming in clear.
2: So, Graham, we believe you've left the ship.
4: Or
2: have you not?
5: Well, we haven't quite left the ship yet, but we're actually sat in Aasiaat in Greenland, and we're actually just in the process of starting to put it to bed for winter. So while I'm chatting with you, the other two are busy kind of washing the decks and ready to take the sails down and fold them away and all the rest of that. So that's going to take us a few days just to get, because we've got to get everything ready for sort of temperatures of minus 30 and 40 and things like that.
4: Okay.
5: So they're busy. I'm chatting.
4: So you were, last time we spoke to you, you were on Baffin Island, or just off the coast. And then since then you've had to head to Greenland.
5: Yeah, no, we weren't originally planning to come here. We're actually, we're probably about 1,500 miles from where we were planning to go. Basically, at the bottom of Baffin Island, we turned left instead of right. And we should have turned right to carry on down towards Labrador and Newfoundland. But we turned left and came across to Greenland, which was a much shorter journey. And actually, someone on board's had a bit of a health issue, so we didn't want to risk doing a 1,500-mile voyage with that sort of bubbling away. That's why we've headed across this way. And actually, I have to say, we came in yesterday morning, and it was beautiful sunny morning, and the temperature was about 10 degrees higher than in Baffin. We felt like we'd arrived in the summer. Med sort of thing. if you could call Greenland the Mediterranean,
4: Oh, right, OK. So have you seen any wildlife since we last spoke to you?
5: We've seen quite a lot of seabirds, but we actually got into trouble with the authorities on Baffin. Because I don't know if you remember, but first off, I think the last time we spoke, we were in... Coronation Glacier, and it turns out, and we didn't know this, but basically we'd gone into the national park, and you're not supposed to go into the national park there without a special permit and license, which requires an awful lot of bureaucracy. And we sort of turned up thinking, well, we knew there was a national park, but we hadn't realised it went into the sea if we came to meet as well. So we got in trouble with them. About that.
4: How did they know you'd been there? Were they tracking you and gone, there's a ship in there?
5: Well, it's funny because we were chatting away when we got back into Kikatajuak. We were chatting with some rangers and who were just going off on an expedition. They were training young rangers to build cabins and things in the wilderness. So they had a group. And we just happened, they said, oh, where you come from? And I sort of said, oh, we've just been Coronation Glacier. And there was this look across their face. I hope you had a permit. And I tried to change the subject rapidly. But anyway,
4: so
5: we got reported
4: sea.
5: For that.
4: So, oh, no.
5: We're not quite sure, what the outcome of that is. But the other place we got into trouble for was when we talked about that place with the Arctic graves, the whalers' graves. Apparently that's in a national wildlife area. And again, you're not supposed to go into national wildlife areas, which was something different. We'd never heard of national wildlife areas.
4: No.
5: So we got this, but that's a federal responsibility, the federal government of Canada. So we got this email that was sort of incredibly formal, quoting statutes and all the rest of it, and possibilities of $100,000 fines, and and it was like, we're in deep shit here.
4: Oh no!
5: So we had envisions of the boat being impounded and all the rest of it. So we then had to, as part of this process, we had to explain what we were doing there, why we went there. And we had to send off our charts, photocopies of our charts and our pilot book and our captain's log and all these things. A whole heap. Kit spent a whole morning sort of putting together all these different things and, an email with about 23 attachments. And he sent that off. But luckily, the guy came back to us a couple of days later and said, well, I can see, actually, you didn't really have a way of knowing that there was a, a national wildlife area there. So, we're sending you a warning letter, not a $100,000 fine.
3: Like, that's
5: so
3: good of caution,
5: So we're probably, the next time we try to get into Canada, it will probably flash up on our record.
4: Yeah, definitely.
5: You've got to watch these guys.
4: So you think this is like the sort of the wilderness, and you think, oh, there's nobody here, there's no rules, it's all fine, and then you discover all these, like, the bureaucracy of it, Oh, you wouldn't know going into it.
5: Absolutely. We were astounded. I mean, I don't think we've ever been a more remote place that feels less, you know, that feels more sort of out of all the bureaucracies and all the rest of it. And yet we've had more bureaucratic encounters than, you know, sort of wandering into London or something.
4: Arriving
5: at Heathrow Airport.
2: Can I just apologise, Ellie, if you heard some language that you shouldn't have heard? I do apologise. Yeah. Covers me with Ofcom. Covers me.
3: That's some extra bureaucracy to deal with, yeah.
4: Well, that's, yeah. So, what's it like now in Greenland, where you're at?
5: Oh, well, it was a beautiful, sunny sort of Mediterranean. And actually, what you notice is the difference between Baffin and Greenland, that actually Greenland is much kind of obviously wealthy, and very beautiful houses, you know, these sort of multicolored things scattered up the hillside, sort of blues and reds and yellows. And, you know, it looks like a picturesque sort of Norwegian or Scandinavian kind of thing. And very well organized infrastructure. There's a harbor. I mean, it's a much bigger place. There's 3,000 people here. But, you know, there's cargo boats in there. In the harbour, there's an active fish processing facility. They export prawns, there's trawlers, there's people with sort of leisure boats, whereas back in Qikiqtarjuaq, it was serious hunters. You know, the boats in the harbour were these things that people took out to go hunt narwhal and seals and all the rest of it, whereas here they look more sort of like you'd see in a sort of port back home, you know, leisure activity, sort of boats and things like that. So it feels very European and kind of very modern. We've just been to the supermarket and picked up our cinnamon buns, so which went down an absolute treat. whereas sort of Qikiqtarjuaq, you know, feels much more sort of like Wild West. I mean, people have, you know, there's some infrastructure. A lot of people have got pickup trucks and quad bikes and stuff like that, but it's big, wide open streets and, a bit Wild Westy.
4: Yeah.
5: I mean, the first time we went down one of the streets, it was kind of, you know, we wanted the spaghetti Western music playing. so it's quite a contrast. And there's a lot more clearly Danish influence and sort of mixed influence here. I mean, in a sense, the Danes and the Inuit have been living together for 200 years here now, and, you know, all sorts of sort of complex relations between them. Whereas in Baffin, they rarely, I mean, they had early contact with the waders and there was training and things like that, but it wasn't till the 1950s and 60s that actually people started settling in settlements in Baffin.
4: Were they all like nomadic?
5: You know, it's all in living memory that people were semi-nomadic, if not nomadic entirely. And one of the key things we found out that actually led to the permanent settlements on Baffin was the distance early warning system. That basically this was a 1950s Cold War initiative by the Americans to establish, I think it was something like 90 radar stations all across Arctic Canada, and they went down through some of them in Greenland as well, and some of them in Iceland, and even got as far as the Faroes. And they were designed to detect incoming Russian missiles.
4: Oh, wow!
5: And this had a major. It was the early form of Star Wars, and this had a major impact on the communities because suddenly there was paid employment, and a load of people coming in. With sort of all this sort of, you know, amazing technologies and things and bits and pieces. And it's a bit like, you know, there's a transplant of American bases into the middle of this semi-nomadic culture. And so that was and especially Qikiqtarjuaq was actually formed by people being expelled from a particular area. They wanted to put in the early warning stations in.
4: Oh, right.
5: And the Americans said, it was a sort of hunting camp and stuff like that. And they said, no, we don't want you here. So they came in a big way, and it's a big source of employment, and people then got jobs. But it was a real sort of boom or bust. You know, there was 20 years of that, And then the system started to get decommissioned, and suddenly there was unemployment, social problems, you know, because these settlements had formed around particular kind of communities. And that was the first time, really, you know, the Inuit had lived in permanent settlements. And suddenly, you know, the economic lifeline of that had been unplugged. So it was a kind of boom or bust for Baffin.
4: So is there
5: I was thinking about that sort of clash, and in one sense it was a clash of two very sophisticated cultures, but sophisticated in a very different way. You know, the Americans had all the latest gizmos, technology and all the rest of that, radars and stuff like that, whereas what the technologies that the Inuit had were like the knowledge how to live on a landscape with very, very few natural resources, and to make best use and live in harmony with that and make best use of those resources that they did have. So very, very knowledgeable and clever systems to make human habitation possible in these places. Mm. So two very different ways of living, really, kind of came face to face with each other. Mm. So, sorry, I'll stop rabbiting. Yep.
6: No, it's very interesting.
3: Yeah, fascinating.
6: What you're describing, Graham. Hi, it's Kira here, Graham. I'm only catching up on your wild adventures. I've been away for a couple of weeks. I only got to Spain. To see the eclipse. Sounds amazing, your travels. We were wondering off air, have you seen any polar bears yet?
5: Sorry, I missed the question.
6: Have you seen any polar bears yet?
5: No. We're reduced to sort of staring at them in souvenir shops in the local hotel.
6: Okay, just wondered.
5: And just, you know, I'm just thinking, do I bring one back for my grandkids? It feels like a bit of a...
4: You have to bring something back.
3: If you've not seen one, it feels, disingenuous.
5: No. We saw puffins. And there's some very nice geese. And Pete, who's our expert, is getting very excited about the gulls because there's all sorts of different gulls. But, you know, I've got a bit of an English prejudice against seagulls. Summer holiday.
6: Fish and chips.
5: I'm trying to see gulls in a new light.
6: Yeah,
5: they are actually... When we came across, they were sort of hovering about the boat. I think they thought we were a trawler. But they were hovering. And actually, with the sun on them, their wings were translucent and they were perfect white. And actually, they were very, very beautiful.
6: Yeah.
5: So
6: it's where you see them, isn't it, Graham? Yeah. That's it.
3: And that's an experience centuries of sailors have had of having a gull follow their wake. Yeah. So that's quite special.
6: Yeah.
5: Sorry, you're breaking up. I'm struggling to hear you.
3: I don't know if there's anything we can do about that on our end.
2: No, I think Graham, what Bronwyn was saying is it must be wonderful to see that close up in nature, whereas we in the city, we see the seagulls, and as you say, you look at them and think, oh, God, they're going to nick me chips. But where you are, they're a lot more...
3: Natural behaviours.
2: Natural behaviour.
5: Yeah. No, and one of the great sights on the voyage across, it took us about 48 hours to get across, was the Fulmers. They just have a habit of, they like skim the waves, and they do this for hour after hour. They kind of come in, flap their wings a bit, and then do this sort of soaring thing, and they come within about 6 inches of the top of the waves, no matter how, and they're looking for the uplift, you know, from the draft and the wind, and that gives them the sort of power to go sailing on.
3: Amazing.
5: But you never see them do anything else like that. And I'm kind of thinking, do they just enjoy flying? Or is there a purpose to all this flying?
4: Yeah, I'm sure they just love it.
3: They really do like it, yeah.
5: Zooming along. And they're very beautiful and beautiful flight, but you think, you know,
6: what else do they get up to? Have you seen, Graham, as a matter of interest, have you seen signs, we often get, don't we, footage on TV, on news of that, about global warming and the impact and these poor, sad polar bears on tiny little ice tips of icebergs. Have you seen much of that? Yes. You know?

0: a thing called the Umiak Ferry in order to get home, and that will take us back down the coast. And it's a bit like a sort of Hurtigruten in Norway, you know, one of those things that does all the little ports along the way. So it's a little ferry that'll take us down to Nuuk. We'll be on it for about 30 hours, but we're hoping for a slightly smoother ride and hot showers and a proper, you know, and other sort of at a cafe that serves nice food, and then it's a rather complicated series of flights back from Nuuk, which is the capital, back to Aalborg in Denmark.
1: Okay.
0: Aalborg to Copenhagen to Manchester, sort of link up. So we should be back in about 10 days, I think, is the plot.
1: And, missions.
0: And by that stage, Alyosha will have been lifted out of the water and stored ashore on these sophisticated systems they've got here, which consist of a load of wooden pallets to prop it upright. and it'll be there for winter.
1: Yeah.
0: We did meet a Danish family yesterday, just as we came in.
1: On holiday. Over.
0: And they had a couple of they had a sailboat, and they were just leaving because they were looking for a place to overwinter. They want to go and find a little fjord. And they had two young kids with them, about 5 years old, and they were going to freeze in the winter.
1: Oh, gosh.
0: And spend the whole week. And it made us feel a bit wimpish. this
1: it's very, very.
2: shining.
0: Yeah. Yeah.
3: Freeze in. You don't really give them a bed in, don't you?
0: Don't try this at home.
3: Like no.
1: Like a Victorian. No. Victorian expedition kind of style across the Northwest Passage.
3: Be good for you. Very good for you.
0: Yeah, yeah. Well, hopefully they don't have the same ending as all those Victorian expeditions hating each other. Yeah.
3: All the best of them.
0: The shoe leather and all that sort of stuff.
1: Anyway, well, it's been great speaking to you, and good luck on your mission home.
3: Yes.
0: Yeah. Okay. Yeah. No. It should be plain sailing from now on.
1: Okay.
0: So good talking to you. And,
1: all right. Thank you, Graham.
0: I hope your listeners have found some of it interesting.
3: Very interesting, Graham.
4: Thanks for your time, Graham.
1: Thank you.
0: Yeah. Okay. Okay. Thank you. Bye.
3: Take care.
1: Goodbye. Bye.

0: Spanish Caravan, Hoot Nanny, Liverpool Community Radio, 106.7 FM. Daddy Cross, I'm Matthew Armskier's over there.
1: Hello.
0: Brom's over there.
1: Hi.
0: Andy's here.
2: Hello.
0: Thanks to Graham, and hopefully he really gets home okay. And it's been a great last couple of weeks chatting to him. Kira, you want to plug something?
1: Oh, yes. Thank you. Yeah, I just wanted to put a shout out there. I have been in touch, or we've heard from Cassie Fox, who's the founder of Loud Women, which is a group that started, I'll tell you now, she's telling us about it. What began as one DIY gig in London has grown into a volunteer-powered international feminist music network. And they show events throughout Ireland, England, Scotland, Wales, Germany, the US, Canada, Japan and Australia. Anyway, most especially for our listeners here in Liverpool, Cassie had got in touch and wanted to flag up a rather special grassroots show that's coming to Liverpool on Friday, 4th of September. So Dollhouse is a collaboration between Loud Women and Liverpool Manchester Community Arts Collective Goth Frog Productions, and it's taking place at Arc Hive with an international grassroots lineup led by Australian post-punk's Second Idol on tour, alongside Woke Nonsense and Sienna Sara and Ouroboros. I can't vouch for them. You know, they're out there.
0: You do well pronouncing them.
1: I think I am. And they're saying the night's going to be very much about community as well as music, with a raffle raising funds for Protect Scouse Dolls, which is the Liverpool-based Trans Plus community and mutual aid network that set up last year.
0: Yeah.
1: So basically just putting a shout out there. So Friday, 4th of September, which will be a week on Friday, won't it?
0: Yes, it will.
1: Today.
0: Yes.
1: And it's at Archive. Sounds like a great gig. And you'll get kind of, if you just Google Loud Women, you will be able to get tickets there. Or I know they're also, I'm just looking here now as well, the link for the tickets, just for people. It's Skiddle. Do you know that link?
0: Yeah,
1: a lot of people
0: yeah.
1: do. Skiddle.com. And it's called Dollhouse Ivan Gothfrog, Loud Women, and it sounds like a great evening, and they sound like it's a great group of women and volunteers who run this network, Loud Women. So, yeah, just putting it out there and maybe get along. And,
3: if anyone's wondering, I've just checked, Archive is in the Baltic Market.
0: Oh, is it?
1: Thank you.
0: Oh, thank you.
1: Bronwyn, yeah. So,
0: see, not just sports correspondent.
1: No.
3: Yeah.
0: Fact checker.
1: Yep.
0: Anyway. Speaking of which, we've not done birthdays today. So, Andy, you had them there.
2: I should have researched them before, but I didn't. Mm. No. So, 24th of August is today's date.
0: That is correct.
2: And the quote of the day is, "The best way to teach your kids about taxes is by eating 30% of their ice cream." And that's by Bill Murray. So is Bill Murray saying that kids should buy their own ice cream and then you eat it? Or is he buying the ice cream for the kids?
1: This is it. Well, and you have a third of it. Yeah.
3: And I think that is an important part of being a parent, is getting to eat your children's leftover ice cream.
0: That's true.
1: Yeah,
0: that's true. Mm. And also as well, it's always saying that with the ice cream man's playing music, he's got no ice cream.
3: Yes.
1: Oh, I know.
3: It's
1: really
0: you say
1: sad.
0: Your dad did this to you.
3: Well, okay. He did, but he has since said to me, "No, I don't remember doing that. It must have been your mom, but it was my dad." Yeah. I wouldn't
2: definitely,
3: do that.
2: It's definitely a dad thing.
1: I have to say, that's happened in our family
0: that's
1: too.
0: That's happened, hasn't it? Anyway.
1: The Whippy family go
0: the
1: past
0: Whippy,
1: us.
0: The Whippy family.
2: Mr. Whippy.
1: Mr. Whippy.
2: So today is Sir Stephen Fry. You might have heard of him.
1: Ooh. Yes, yes.
2: Actor. Comedian and writer.
1: You don't see him as much, do you?
3: He was on Celebrity Traitors.
1: Oh, was he?
3: Yes.
0: Yeah.
1: Oh, okay.
3: He does, I think, a lot of, like, sort of voice acting work.
1: Yeah,
0: more. He's still doing QI?
3: No, Sandy Talks Radio.
0: Oh, right.
1: Okay, how old is Stephen?
0: I'm
1: going to
0: go Stephen Fry. I'm going to go 74.
3: He must be the same age as Hugh Laurie, which doesn't necessarily help. I'm going to say 68.
1: I'm going to go 77.
2: Now, Bronwyn's closest.
1: Oh.
2: He's 69.
1: Oh.
0: Okay.
1: All
0: right, fair enough.
2: And they've got Jean-Michel Jarre.
0: Oh, who
2: is the Oxygen. Musician, composer, Oxygen.
0: Oxygen, yeah.
2: That's two of them I know so far.
3: Was that in the 90s?
0: I think that was in the 80s.
2: Possibly,
0: yeah. Yeah, it wasn't a synthesizer. It was music. Jean-Michel Jarre, he's got to be pushed in his 80s, 83.
2: Bill Bailey skit. Jean-Michel Jarre is a fraud.
3: Yeah, I remember that. But don't say that on his birthday.
0: No, no.
2: That's what
0: birthday.
2: Bill Bailey says.
1: You're a lovely man. No.
0: I'm going to go 84.
3: I'm going to say 79.
1: I'll go in the middle. He's 80.
2: Brunnen's closest again. He's 78.
3: I'm circling around him.
0: You're getting so close.
2: Dave Chappelle, the comedian.
0: American comedian.
1: Oh, yeah.
2: Ooh.
0: Dave Chappelle, 62.
3: 55.
1: Oh, gosh. I'll go 62. I'll go 65.
2: Brunnen's closest again. He's 53.
1: Oh.
0: She's on form today, Bronwyn.
1: Yeah.
0: She is on form.
2: Here's one I don't know. Ava DuVernay.
3: Oh, I know Ava DuVernay. She is an actress. Yeah. She's on Abbott Elementary, which is a very, very good sitcom.
0: Okay. How old is she?
3: Yeah. She's...
1: Do you know her that well, Bronwyn?
3: I know that well. So,
1: sorry.
3: I'm going to say that she's this. I'm going to say that she's turned 40 today.
1: Okay, right. Well, if Bronwyn knows her, that gives us a bit of a help.
0: It does. I'm going to go 35.
1: Okay, I'll go 37.
2: No, she's 54.
3: Really? Oh, yeah. Oh my God, she does not look it at all.
2: She'll be pleased to hear that. Yeah, think absolutely. She's 40.
3: I think the character she plays must be quite a bit younger than her then, because she's very tech savvy and everything.
2: Rupert Grint, actor from Harry Potter films.
0: I've seen Harry Potter.
1: Oh yes.
0: What else has he done recently?
2: He's in the film about the underpants.
3: Yeah, he owns an ice cream van.
2: He plays the music when he's got no ice cream.
0: What is he the guy? Does he technically have the KLF's book?
3: I reckon so, yeah.
0: Yeah, I reckon so.
2: Oh, yeah, they had an ice cream.
0: Which is actually in the Museum of Liverpool, believe it or not.
2: Is it?
0: It is.
2: Oh, that's good. Look.
0: Melanie was saying that I don't know if it's one of the Pierhead or the one in Brown Street, but it's actually there, the KLF's ice cream van.
3: Pierhead has more of the Liverpool pop life. Culture stuff.
0: Yeah, so it's there apparently.
2: Oh, that's cool.
1: Yeah.
2: Okay.
1: Yeah.
0: There you go. Anyway, moving swiftly on.
1: How old is Rupert?
2: Rupert,
0: 41. Because he was in Harry Potter when he was younger, so I'm just going 41.
3: Well, the kids in Harry Potter were 11 when I was very small, so they are about 10 years older than me, I think.
0: Okay.
3: So I'm going to say that he is 37.
0: Okay.
1: Yeah. I'm going to go 35.
0: Okay.
2: Brunnen, you're nearly there again. He's 38.
0: He was 37 yesterday.
3: Yeah.
1: Yes.
3: He's 11 years older than me.
2: Paolo Cochino.
0: Who?
2: Author. I don't know him.
3: I think I've had a couple of his books in the Oxfam, but I've not read any. And it's so hard with authors because you can write at any age.
1: This absolute complete shot in the dark.
0: I'm going to go 83.
1: It's a mature writer.
3: Yes. I'm going to say 61.
1: I'm going to go 52.
2: He's 79. Matthew was closest.
1: He's a mature writer.
0: Don't call me Matthew.
2: Anne Archer, who is an actress. I don't know her.
3: No.
0: Anne Archer.
3: I've heard the name before.
0: No idea.
1: No idea.
0: Let's be polite. 28.
1: Okay.
0: I mean, it's polite.
1: It is polite. I think she might be. Oh, my God, this is a guess. 57.
3: I'm going to say 40 again.
2: No, she's 79.
1: Oh,
0: well, there you go. That's me in the Christmas card list.
2: We don't know who she is.
0: That's me in the Christmas card list.
3: I'm so sorry, Anne, if you're listening.
2: That's all the birthdays. Wow. Today's anniversary is Thursday, 24th of August, 1944.
0: Okay.
1: Yes.
2: Three French troops reach Paris as the German occupation begins to collapse.
0: Oh.
2: Resistance fighters had risen against the garrison, while General Philippe Leclerc's 2nd Armoured Division sent an advance party into the capital that night. The city was liberated the next day. So that's 25th of August, liberation of Paris.
0: And Sidon, our resident astrologer is back. We're into stars.
1: Back to the stars.
0: Bronwyn, tell us.
3: I'll tell you quickly that Anne Archer was in Fatal Attraction and Ghost Whisperer.
0: She was in Fatal Attraction?
3: Was she
0: Michael Douglas's wife?
3: She was Beth.
0: She was Michael Douglas's wife. Yes. Fatal Attraction, if you've not seen it.
1: Oh my God, you must see it.
0: You've got to see it.
1: It stays with you.
0: It's an 80s classic.
1: That rabbit.
0: Yeah. That poor rabbit.
3: And she was named Miss Golden Globe in 1971, and she is a very glamorous lady. Yeah.
0: Okay. Yeah. Yeah. Yeah, that poor rabbit.
1: Yes. I know.
3: Okay.
0: Never mind.
3: Let's commune with the stars. Speaking of birthdays.
0: Okay.
3: All right. Who wants to go first?
0: I think we should, the person who's been chasing the eclipse should go first. Kira.
3: Taurus, am I right?
4: Taurus. Uh-huh.
3: Your creative side is wide awake.
0: Oh.
3: And it wants more than the usual plod throughout the day.
4: Okay.
3: Cook, make, write, flirt, redecorate.
4: Oh my God, it's a lot of instructions there.
3: Yeah, all of these things all at the same time.
4: Yeah.
3: Do something that reminds you you're alive.
4: Oh, excellent.
3: A warm conversation with someone special lifts your spirits.
4: Oh,
0: that's nice.
4: Thank you, Russell.
3: Home should feel like a sanctuary, not a storage cupboard for old moods. That's pretty good advice in general.
4: Lovely.
0: That's deep, Russell.
3: Yeah, that's sort of a Marie Kondo kind of
0: advice. Okie dokie.
3: Beauty and comfort matter more than you admit.
0: Oh.
4: Ooh. Nice.
0: Okay. All right. Andy, your birthday.
3: Aries. You've got ambition in one hand and charm in the other.
4: Ooh.
3: So try not to waste either.
2: Oh, no.
3: Work, social plans and romance all respond beautifully when you bring your full self to the table.
4: Oh, beautiful.
0: Oh, wonderful. That's a lot of pressure. Beautiful.
3: As emotions build, take stock of what you're really aiming for.
4: Ooh.
3: A clear head now will save faffing later.
0: Oh, don't faff around.
3: Hey, you never guess. I'm always faffing. You'll never guess. Trust your instincts.
0: Oh.
3: They're nudging you towards rewarding change.
0: Okay.
4: Gosh, you're so onto it, Russell.
0: Do you want Russell's number? ATP
2: no.
0: Emerald.
2: No. No.
0: Okay. Yeah, okay. Well, we're going to do Pisces. Because Joe's. Is Joe a Pisces?
2: Let's say, yeah.
0: Yeah, well, I'll put
2: I think so.
0: Joe,
3: I think
0: if you're listening.
3: So.
0: Yeah, I think Joe is.
3: Listening is a Pisces. Is a Pisces. Then here's what you need to know.
0: Yes.
3: Relationships are full of feelings.
0: Oh.
3: That's true. Oh. And that can be glorious if you stay honest. Work and money matters may need a closer look too, especially if security has been nagging at you lately. That feels like a threat.
0: They don't usually
3: come out so ominous.
4: I know.
3: A conversation with a friend could lift your mood and offer the insight you need. Let people in, but like shore up your security as well. Don't let everyone in.
0: Get a VPN.
4: Be selective.
3: Yeah, lock the door. Your emotional sensitivity is not a burden today. It's the key to a breakthrough or a break-in.
0: Both. Yeah. Right, so Scorpio very quickly.
3: Oh, yes. Friendships, teamwork and shared goals are more important.
4: No, we need to know.
3: And the right conversations could change a lot. Speak openly on the radio. Perhaps.
0: Yeah, of course.
3: Yes. You don't always have to brood in a corner and call it death. All right, Russell.
0: He knows me so well.
3: Home matters may need a rethink too. Trust your instincts.
0: Okay.
3: They're guiding you towards stronger bonds and more solid ground.
0: That what? That's Russell.
4: Solid ground. Well, that hole is getting filled in, isn't it? On the top. Yeah.
0: Solid ground. Yeah. And what about yours?
3: Cancer.
0: Yes.
3: Yes. Relationships are speaking loudly, so pay attention.
0: Oh.
3: A heartfelt conversation. Everyone's got to have heartfelt conversations.
0: Yeah. Indeed.
3: A heartfelt conversation could reveal more than you expected, and that's not a bad thing. At work, ambition is bubbling, but don't get ahead of yourself. Patience, not panic, gets results. Balance long-term aims with what feels right in your gut.
0: Ooh.
3: Home comforts will steady you if the world starts feeling too noisy.
0: Okay.
4: Oh, that's nice.
0: That's nice. Right.
4: That's lovely.
0: That's lovely. And that's, ladies and gentlemen, it's all got time for. We leave you on Russell's wise words for the day.
4: Wise.
0: I mean, obviously, he's available. But if you're up at 8 p.m. if you want to ring him.
4: Yeah.
0: Thanks for your company today. Thanks to Graham for calling in as well. Also, thanks to Carol Decker from Tapow for taking time out to talk to us. Show's repeat tonight at 6:10, 6 tomorrow morning as well. And over the weekend, it starts the omnibus, I think it's 6 a.m. and finishes it. No. I think Sunday afternoon, we're on at 10 o'clock. Because I was listening the other morning, I was like, why am I on the radio? Why is Andy there?
2: Oh, right.
0: And I realised it was our show.
2: I never hear it. It's too early for me.
0: Yeah, fair enough.
2: I'm back on Wednesday.
0: You're back Wednesday?
3: Yeah.
0: For WTF?
2: Yeah.
4: Yeah.
2: So call in.
0: They're the best late night show on the radio.
4: With all your problems. Can we call in with our problems?
2: You can call in
0: all
2: problems.
0: You want.
2: Yeah, I'll text you, Karen. You can call in.
0: Doesn't mean we're going to answer them.
4: I have a list.
0: I bet you do. Kira, thank you very much. Lovely to have you back.
4: You.
0: Bromin, lovely to have you back.
3: Thank you.
0: Andy?
2: Thank you.
0: In the seat next week, whose turn is it?
4: Well, we're off next Monday.
0: Oh, no, next Monday. Oh, yeah, no, right, in 2 weeks' time, who fancies sitting in this seat? All right, we'll work that out. We'll just draw a raffle. Yeah. Thanks for your company. We'll leave with Joseph Block and goodbye. For all of us, we'll see you soon. Bye.
4: Bye. Bye-bye. Bye-bye.

0: Oh, I'm so glad school's done and you're ready to go with the boys, you lot.
1: Yeah, and I'm so excited for it tonight, Jez. Are you?
0: Yeah, honestly, I really am. Lexi, are you coming tonight?
2: Well, what are you going on about? What's the Boise?
0: You really don't know what the Boise is?
2: Not the faintest idea.
0: Well, the Boise is Edge Hill Youth Club.
1: It used to be just for boys, but now it's for both genders.
0: Well, there's football, art, table tennis,
1: pool,
0: dancing machines,
1: and air hockey.
0: And lots more.
2: Wow, that's a lot of things. But who works there?
0: Lots of boss staff.
2: Well, how much is it to get in?
1: It's only £1 entry.
0: There's a tuck shop, which you don't need much for. It's all dead cheap.
2: Oh, really?
3: Shall we go then, Mummy?
2: Yeah, go on then. Let's go.
0: Come on, let's go.
4: Yeah!
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6: 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You can either make a one-off payment by Bax of £100 or set up a monthly standing order of only £8.34. Donations need to be made to Kensington Vision, which is all one word, Community Interest Company via the Co-op Bank. Our SOR code is 089299, that's 089299, and our bank account details are 65255654, that's 65255654. If you'd like more information or more details, then contact me, Steve Farragher, by emailing steve@l-c-r.co.uk, or you can even call into the LCR studio, 53 to 57 Holt Road, and you can also see what your donation is delivering to the community. 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

0: Good milk. Good morning. I was going to say good lunchtime, and it's good afternoon, actually. And welcome to the Daily Cross. And whenever I do it, it gets renamed the Trip Around the Scouseyverse. So that's what it is. It's the Trip Around the Scouseyverse. And today's trip is sponsored by SBW Law. And we have got Karen. Hello, Karen.
1: Hi, Mel. You're all right.
0: that was a very loud hello. Yeah. And we've got Michael.
2: Yeah, that's it. Yeah. Mike. Yeah. So I managed to get in just about. Actually, it sounds like it's on this. It's on this one. It's got about four or five microphones, and you know. I managed to get here. Car sort of broke down, but not for anything I did. Someone went into the back of me. So. But it was well parked, so we still managed to still get to LCR.
0: Well, that's good.
1: Oh, when did that happen?
2: It was late Friday night, I think.
1: Oh, God.
2: And it was a hit and run as well. And I think I understand why, if this happens to you and you're listening, I guess, you know, if people think that their insurance is going to go up and nobody's around to see it, then that's what happens, obviously. So. It does make it more expensive to deal with because they literally pay out a little bit less if they can't identify the other driver, as I found out.
0: All right. Well, to kick us off, he is a real Kensington banger.
3: Buybacks of £100 will set up.
0: When I can get it queued up and get it working properly, that is. Come on.
2: Oh, yeah. And it's a local band. So
0: it's a local band. Yeah.
3: 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Our SOAR code is 089299. That's 089299. And our bank account details are 6525 5654. That's 6525 5654.

0: That's Death School, who recently made a bit of a comeback at, well, they've never really gone away. They sort of disappeared at the end of the 80s. Then they had a 10-year hiatus, did a few gigs around 1988. And then sort of at the turn of the millennium, they did a couple more gigs. And then since then, they've been doing regular gigs, but they don't do a lot. They do a few every year. But last month they did two at the Philharmonic Hall. I went to see them, but it's not like it was. You can't really expect them to be because they're all in their 70s now. But they're still going and still kicking out the jams. So what have you got for us? Karen's got the Echo. Is there any good news in the Echo?
1: Yeah, first glimpse at new Christmas market. Liverpool Christmas markets have revealed an exclusive first look at this year's festival experience. Among the new additions is Skate St. George's, an outdoor ice ring experience set to bring a new attraction and revamp layout, transforming into the look of the market. New contracts have been awarded the Underbelly and Icebox Live in 2026, which will see events hosted at St. George's Hall and the Pier Head. Well, that's good, isn't it?
2: Yeah, so yeah. It's like the end of August. People can't wait to get rid of the summer or the.
1: I know.
2: Yeah, it's probably because maybe that's climate change as well. It's like the winter being cosy, but it will get more mild and all that. So you know, but there's a channel I saw in the list in the new TV guide. There's a channel come back on air just showing Christmas movies, and it's the end of August. You know, you've got things in the shops already, and someone's even posted they've seen a couple of things. There was other good news, though. I'd say good news. It looks like it is. It's leading both the Eye and the Liverpool Echo, which is the plan to build 70,000 social homes. But it's actually, the detail of it is that it's 60% of them, which is going to be social rent. So they're the ones you can get without having to buy it. The others are...
0: 42,000.
2: That's the maths. Yes. Yeah, so it's like the rest are affordable, but I'm putting the air commas up a little bit because what does that mean? Obviously, the affordable means that you've got to buy it. It's still quite a high price. You've got to be in that situation, haven't you,
0: There's only going to be certain people who are going to be allowed to buy and rent those. So you can't just go, oh, I'll have one of those. You've got to be like, in a certain category.
2: Like the bands, you know, so like Band A if you're facing homelessness, but it's, if you've got children, families, it is difficult for single people because you're not really given anywhere or particularly or any priority. So I wonder if that's going to change as well, you know, because that's something we need probably.
0: I don't know, but 42,000 homes to rent across the whole
2: of England.
0: I don't know whether that's just England.
2: I think it is England because it was specifically mentioning England.
1: It's mostly the northwest. It said.
2: Yeah, it does have Yorkshire, Manchester, yeah. Liverpool,
1: and I think most houses that get built now should be have air conditioned now because with this climate change.
2: That would be a good idea. Because their energy efficiency thing.
0: I don't think they're going to put any in new houses to rent.
1: No.
0: Somehow.
1: Well, I don't think so, but it would be a good idea if they did, though, wouldn't it?
2: It's a good idea because it's so standard in Florida, California. We face that every summer.
1: Yeah.
2: We have to keep bringing up climate change. Of course, it's always, Britain. They always say Britain hasn't got any air con.
1: Climate change is going to be ongoing. We're going to have this hot weather all the time.
2: Unless you go into, like, you know, I'm just going for a cool down around Sainsbury's.
0: Well, I remember when I was a child, I used to get these cards off Cadbury's, and they were called Strange But True. Yes. And one of the Strange But True things was that they found the bones of a prehistoric hippopotamus or something like that under Trafalgar Square. So I'm wondering if it's going to get, well, I doubt it will be around, but one day it's going to be so hot that you're going to get hippopotamuses wallowing in the fountains in Trafalgar Square and then probably rampaging around the National Gallery after they've had a wade in the fountains. So just if you're in London in 50 years' time, just take care in Trafalgar Square. And just take care in case you encounter a hippopotamus, because you never know.
2: To reanimate like Jurassic Park from the DNA, sort of thing.
0: Well, the DNA is in South Kensington, but they probably could get to South Kensington quite quickly from Trafalgar Square, because they're probably rampaging down the tube tunnels and everything, Michael.
2: Yeah, like in the post-apocalyptic idea for there's another one, TikTok trend. We'll look at that later as well. Blame for the rise in fatal wrong way crashes. So people are copying.
0: These are those teenagers. There was one fatal crash in Middlesbrough, and there was another one in Ireland. The same thing happened both times. That these absolute numbskulls, these teenage lads, deliberately steal cars, drive down the wrong way of the motorway, deliberately, and then post it on TikTok, thinking, isn't this a great laugh? But two lots of them have ended up dead. So probably not that great an idea, and it probably wasn't that funny after all. So, yeah.
3: Well, if
0: anyone is listening, please don't drive the wrong way down the motorway.
4: Isn't that absolutely ridiculous, isn't it?
0: I think, yeah, it's absolutely.
2: Okay, well, soldering the phones off as well. Like it must have been, you know, we'll drive it.
0: Claire's joined us, by the way.
2: Oh, yeah.
4: Good afternoon. Yeah.
0: Yeah, so there's four of us in the studio. Yeah, not great idea. And you've got relatives in Ireland, haven't you, Claire?
4: Yeah.
0: What do they think of this fatal crash in Ireland? Is there anything that... Well, I'm sure they think the same as us.
4: Well, I never spoke to them about it, to be honest. I've just buried my mum, so I wasn't really interested in it. Sounds awful, but I haven't spoke to them about it. No.
0: All right. Well,
4: yeah. So no comment.
0: We'll just move on quickly from that one. And here again from our wonderful sponsors, SBW Law.
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4: And
0: there is absolutely no trip around the Scoutiverse without SBW Law, because they provide the rocket fuel. Yeah. SBW Law. Putting fuel in the spaceship of Liverpool Community Radio. So, thanks to SBW Law. Any legal needs, just go and see them.
4: And what's that for? Anything at all, or is it criminal?
0: Yeah, well, criminal, civil. Anything. I think they do everything.
4: Employment.
0: Let me just check. SBW Law, they do housing, and they do medical malpractice. And I don't know whether they do things like conveyancing, but just get in touch with SBW Law, because, as I say, without them, we wouldn't be able to do the show. They put the fuel in our rocket ship.
4: Oh, just shows you, doesn't it?
0: Well, we need money.
4: Exactly.
0: Yeah. And I just want to say hello to the one listener in Japan who's tuned into us today.
1: Okay.
0: We've got our usual listener in Finland, but we've also got one in Japan. Michael, would you like to say hi to Japan?
4: Just speak Japanese.
2: Yeah. Well, no.
4: Sorry, I thought you did.
0: Well, we all know how to say konnichiwa.
2: I do play it through video games, though.
4: We are.
0: Konnichiwa. You'll know how to say that. It's hello in Japan, in Japanese.
1: Just say hello. Are you listening?
0: We can all say konnichiwa.
4: Konnichiwa.
0: One, two, three. Konnichiwa.
4: Konnichiwa.
0: There you go. Hello.
4: Anyone in Liverpool?
0: Is the one what?
4: Is there any people in Liverpool listening?
0: It's not that specific. It just says that there are people listening in the UK. And there could be people listening on either FM or DAB in Liverpool. Who knows? But if you are listening and you'd like to join Liverpool's Conversation Radio, ha.
4: And what is it in Liverpool? It's a low cock, isn't it? That one. Good afternoon, cock.
0: Just give us a call. I think you've spent too much time in London. Uh-huh. I think that's what you say, London.
4: Oh, is it?
0: Yeah.
4: Oh, my God.
0: You're turning into a cockney. Right. It's 077-619-08063. And he is a fantastic local band who were promoting These Are the Virants with Out of Me Head.

0: So they're the Byrons. Out of my head. They're out of their heads, but we're not. We are totally sane here on Liverpool Conversation Radio, Liverpool Community Radio. And we're having a good chat, or as they say in Spanish, una charla.
1: Oh, we are.
0: Yeah. And Claire knows Spanish as well.
1: So do I. I have to go to night school for Spanish.
2: Oh, did you?
0: Yeah, as well. So La Charla Grande in Liverpool. Mm. The big conversation in Liverpool. Join in on 077-6190-8063 if you want to. And we were having a great conversation while that music was playing, and now everyone's gone absolutely quiet.
3: About things on Netflix.
0: We were talking about what's on Netflix. Michael, I don't know. Seem to get it any louder on your microphone.
3: Oh no, it's been silenced, just like been grounded by the car.
0: What number are you on?
3: Two, it says.
0: Two. Two's all the,
1: am I on?
0: All the way up. Yeah, you're on.
3: That one's on. Just want to go a bit near to that one, maybe, or something. Yeah. Possibly. No, we're talking about two shows on it. The one you've seen, but the other one's Alley Cat. It's getting panned. It's the latest work by Ricky Gervais, and it's all animated. It's like one of those adult sort of animations about where they drop all the words we can't say on daytime, but kind of do it for the sake of it. So no one's really next to no one's offended by it, but they actually think, oh well, it's kind of lame, and the story doesn't really go anywhere, and they sort of sit around talking about the sort of things that Ricky Gervais has in stand up, how once you die, that's it.
0: He's hilarious, isn't he?
3: Well, I think he's really, I think I've actually been a fan. It sounds like I'm panning it, but what people are saying is that without Stephen Merchant, it's not quite the same. Everything he's done since about maybe before Derek, because I thought Derek was quite good.
0: How long has he been going on about atheism? I don't think we need any more promotion of atheism from Ricky Gervais.
1: And that's just their opinion.
0: It's his opinion, yeah. And if he wants to get up and do, I'm not a great fan. I don't like him very much. I don't think he's a very nice person. But that's just my opinion. And I'm sure he probably thinks the same about me. And we're all entitled to our opinions. But there we go.
3: It's good about animals, like compassion for animals. And that's one of the maybe the reasons behind wanting to do a show about cats. Cats have often been sort of stereotyped as, in a very unsympathetic way in a lot of Hollywood. So it would be good to actually see a sympathetic show about cats, other than Top Cat, I suppose, because it's almost like this is the first
0: animation.
3: Well, it was good, yeah. This is the first animation all with cats since Top Cat in the
0: 60s.
3: Really? I think it is.
0: There was.
3: Or just cats, I'm not sure.
0: There was another very risque animation in the 70s about cats called Fritz the Cat.
3: Oh, well, it's not then in that
2: case. Tom and Jerry?
3: Oh, yeah, Tom and Jerry. Oh, well, Jerry's a mouse. Actually, this is just cats.
2: Tom wasn't.
3: Oh, yes. But they, they do feature, especially feature animals, other animals a little bit. This is primarily. So the idea is they're instead of being in an alley, they're actually in an abandoned house, which I like, I suppose.
2: Oh, that's why you've got into it.
3: Yeah, that's right.
2: It's coming out now, isn't it?
0: You absolutely love abandoned houses.
3: But no abandoned houses have working electricity still connected, and they're watching the telly on a couch between two ordinary houses, and it's all. So that's an interesting piece of suspended display.
0: Can you leave it open? Can you leave it open, please? Because it's really stuffy. There were people wearing anoraks as I was walking down from the station. There were people wearing anoraks, and it's about 23 degrees. It's just that it's not sunny, it's cloudy, but it's really warm. And there's people wearing anoraks. And then in February, you'll see Scousers wearing T-shirts and shorts in February. It'll be about 6 degrees. And honestly, I don't know. These people just don't understand that sometimes it can be warm even if the sun's not out, and it can be cold even if the sun is out.
2: Yeah,
3: but
2: definitely.
3: About how humid
0: they
3: it
0: don't
3: is,
0: get it.
3: You feel sweatier. If it's more humid, it seems worse, like the wet bulb temperature. So
1: my son wears shorts all year round, because a lot of young lads do. When they're driving, don't they? They feel...
2: Oh, young lad to wear flip-flops and shorts.
1: Yeah.
0: All year round.
1: Yeah, yeah.
0: Well, good for him. That's what he wants to do.
1: Yeah, he hates wearing trousers. Soon he comes home from work, he takes his uniform off and puts a short on.
3: The first thing you see when you get a heat wave is loads of people stripping off their tops and all that. Like usually men do that, obviously. So, so that's the one thing you can bear all in that weight, but nothing below the waist. So it has to be a ball above the waist, doesn't it?
2: Okay. Well, I wish I hadn't wore shorts on Sunday in the park because I've been stung.
0: Oh my goodness!
2: And you want to see me leg? It's bad.
0: That doesn't sound good.
2: One wasp, the horrible, aren't they?
1: What was on in the park? Where
2: JVT's on, isn't he? Soul Train.
1: Oh, cool way.
2: Yeah, he's on every Sunday. It's good. It's nice because everyone we know from years ago is all there. It's a nice little vibe, actually. He's really created something good. So,
0: yeah.
2: I know he was angry he never turned up in here, but I've let him off now.
3: Yeah. The thousands of people turned up and wasps.
2: Well, it seems to be a plague of them. And they're nasty around this time of the year. I couldn't believe I got stung.
1: Because they're dying off, aren't they, wasps? So.
0: There's always loads of them at the end of August. There's always loads of wasps around.
1: Yeah.
0: Anyway, I've been watching a programme about Merseyside Funny Man, and I do think he is funny, much funnier than Ricky Gervais. Johnny Vegas from St. Helens.
3: Yeah.
0: Self-professed woollyback, Johnny Vegas. And he's been running an antique shop last year and this year. Have you seen it? Mm. Yeah, it's
3: good,
0: about
3: isn't it?
1: Yeah. Yeah.
3: So that's in St. Helens, is it? Or is it not in St. Helens?
0: It's the shop itself is in Nantwich.
3: Oh, right. And well, now I know where to go and meet him.
0: Yeah, once you get your car back on the road, you can go down to Johnny's shop.
2: He's got a shop, yeah.
0: He's got a shop. It's a physical shop, and it's in Nantwich, in Cheshire. Which isn't a million miles from here, but you do have to drive to get there. And he's been selling all sorts of stuff. If you haven't seen it, it's really good. So I'd recommend
2: it. Is it on every week?
0: Every week there's a new episode at the moment.
2: Oh, really? I've only seen it once. What day is that on?
0: I'm not sure, to be honest with you, because I just watched the ones that were already there to download. But season 2 is still going on. And he hasn't finished, so there are some more episodes to come out.
2: He's with one of our friends, which is my main Jane Stockton's friend. It's hers, but I know Vicky since she was a young person.
0: Vicky, that's his girlfriend.
2: Yeah, we know her very well.
0: Do you know Vicky?
2: Yeah, know her dead well.
0: I think.
2: She's a lovely person, she really is. She met him on the airlines because she was working for the Emirates, I think, and that's why they met, type of thing. Mm. But she was only just saving, it was not. And then one day they met somewhere else or something sparked off. It was one of them.
0: Mm. Well, I'd rather see Johnny Vegas on Netflix than Ricky Gervais, but I think...
2: Apparently he's a really generous guy and he's a really lovely guy. So what you see is what you get. There's no sides to him. He's really nice. Mm.
0: Yeah,
3: it's a bit like the actor of Martin. Who came back to Coronation Street, but there was a Martin Platt. There was a scandal, but he ran a cheese stall, so you could have just gone and met him on his selling cheeses.
2: Remember that?
3: Yeah.
0: Well, the actor ran a cheese stall.
3: Well, he did. That was after Coronation Street. Yeah. I mean, they actually had a storyline where he was going to reunite with Gail, and there was a bit of a scandal that happened. So whatever you believe about it, but. It derailed the storyline when he actually came back to Coronation Street.
0: Well,
3: whether he's gone back to selling cheese, I don't know.
2: He's not back though, is he, Martin Pratt?
3: I think, was he on screen at all? Because he was planned to be back on the show around 2024.
1: No, he's not back in it now.
3: Because of that.
0: Isn't he Gail's son?
3: He was a husband. There was a big age gap in their relationship, and there's another storyline where he had an age gap storyline where he went out with a 16-year-old in the noughties. So that was a kind of one of his last stories as well as the character. But he was with Gail through the 90s. But they were going to reunite together and actually leave together when Gail finally left. I think it was 2024, and this stopped that happening. So that was a bit of a shame for that story.
0: Yeah.
3: But anyway, that's a big aside. Just because he sells cheese in Johnny Vegas now, you can find him in an antique shop in Nantwich, you know.
1: There's no famous star singer who's got a cheese factory.
0: I don't know.
1: What's his name?
3: It's like, what do people do after shows, isn't it? Because for some people, especially the soaps, I'm quite into them. There's a lot of people who don't really go on to many other shows and dramas and do end up doing something sort of ordinary. Mm. There was one Bruce Jones, he ended up on benefits, and when he was axed from Coronation Street.
0: That was the guy who played
3: Les Battersby,
0: wasn't he?
1: He was just
0: on his really had no money. Yeah. Anyway, on Friday, I got on a train, and it was the 10:19 to Cleethorpes, but I was only going as far as Liverpool South Parkway. But the guy made a really, really interesting announcement, which I thought I'm gonna record this and make it into a weird audio clip. So here we go. This is the 10:19 to Cleethorpes.
4: See the train.

Now, once again, I picked a day where the sky is blue, the sun is out, although it's a little bit chilly. We're going to have a walk down the seafront, check out what's open, what's not. We've got a tiny little maze here, a little castle, a little fun fair on the beach, and also a mini pier, which is also a restaurant, which is a bit confusing because is it a pier or is it a restaurant? It's not actually open, though. Otherwise, I'd go in there to check out their fish and chips. Been reading stories that Cleethorpes has actually been voted one of the worst seaside resorts in the UK.

0: what you heard? I can't believe that.
1: 10:19 to Cleethorpes.
2: Yeah.
0: And that's all you heard about the all kinds of mismatch, isn't it? It's weird.
1: Oh, yeah. I know. I made it very, very weird.
2: Yeah. It's like
3: an audio version of what you can put in the Tate or something, isn't it? Like, you know, sort of, you it's, know, it puts yeah. everything together.
1: I can guarantee you.
0: So did you put that together? That's what you heard?
1: Yeah, I put it together.
0: Oh, sorry.
1: I heard the guy doing the announcements right at the beginning for about 40 seconds. So I recorded him because I thought he was sounds a bit weird. And so I stuck all that other weirdness on as well. And one of the sounds you could hear was the sounds of the Ross Ice Shelf in Antarctica.
0: Really?
1: Yeah. Yeah, it makes a sound.
3: Crumbling away like a McVitie's biscuit
1: and
3: because of climate change.
1: In the middle, you hear the speaking clock.
0: Yeah.
1: Remember the speaking clock?
0: I never heard that. Is that what you heard on the train?
3: You can still dial 123, actually, and it does come up.
0: Really?
3: It charges you quite a lot on your mobile bill.
0: It does.
3: It's about £3.
0: Yeah.
3: But it still exists now in 2026.
1: I got it from YouTube, the sound of the speaking clock. And I also got the sound of the Reginald Dixon playing the seaside organ. I Do Like to Be Beside the Seaside. And then some bloggers going on about Cleethorpes. I also put on the sound of the wind and the sound of the seagulls. And I put that weird singing in the background as well.
0: Have you been to Cleethorpes?
1: No.
0: I have.
1: Is it nice?
0: Well, there wasn't much food restaurants. It was very remote to get food. It's only like one fish and chip shop. That was going back about 15 years ago, even 20. Don't know what it's like now.
1: Well, if anyone should, by any miracle, be listening online in Cleethorpes, I am really sorry for doing that. But it was inspired by the guy on the train who sounded like he really didn't want to go to Cleethorpes. But I'm sure that is beautiful. I've seen the video of it, and there's miles and miles of golden sand. On a really nice day, it looks like a beautiful beach.
0: About 5 hours away there, isn't it?
1: Is it really? Maybe that's why he was sounding a bit depressed about having to drive the train to Cleethorpes.
0: It's at the very end. It's the end of the M62. It's the same. It's kind of straight after over there.
1: Well, it's not just the M62. You have to go across the Humber Bridge and then a few miles south into Lincolnshire as well.
0: Yeah.
1: Yeah. So,
4: by the way, Alex James was the singer from Blair who has got a cheese factory.
0: Oh, you were right.
4: Yeah.
1: Well, very good. Good old Alex James. Mm-hmm. If you like cheese, why not open a cheese factory?
0: Yeah.
1: I would love, you know what I'd really like to do? I would really like to open a whiskey distillery to make Scouse whiskey.
0: Would you?
1: Yeah, I would love to do that. But there's only one problem. It's going to cost about £1 million minimum to get it going. Because you can't sell whiskey unless it's been in the barrel for 3 years. So you're going to make your first lot of whiskey, put it in barrels, and then 3 years later you can sell some Scouse whiskey.
0: Sorry, the only whiskey I like is the Irish, and I have Jameson's Hot Toddy.
1: Well, I like it.
0: It's sweet.
1: It makes me wake up in the night and my heart's going and I have bad dreams.
0: Does it?
1: I shouldn't drink it. So, yeah, I really like the taste of a good whiskey, but I can't drink it, so I don't.
0: I'm not a whiskey drinker, but I have it with a hot toddy with the cloves, some lemons. Yeah, last night.
1: Well, when I was in Scotland the other weekend, I took my friends a bottle of Danish whiskey and a bottle of Welsh

0: whiskey to Scotland.
1: Oh, nice.
0: Yeah, as you do. And they really enjoyed both of them.
2: What's the name of Scottish whiskey?
0: The really good ones that you can get are from the Isle of Islay or from Speyside, and they're called single malts. And I really like Ardbeg from the Isle of Islay, which is a Hebridean island. And I have been to the Isle of Islay, believe it or not. I've never been to Cleethorpes, but been to the island of Islay. Do we have anything else in the newspaper, or should we have a bit more music? Or should we have...
3: Let's just see. The Radio City sign that says 96.7. They're now saying that it's going to be taken down. So that's like the last remaining thing of it.
1: That's a shame.
3: Yeah, obviously.
0: Is it going to be auctioned? Or
3: I suppose the actual pieces of it, I'm not sure if they're going to be salvaged, you know, because they're going to be huge, aren't they? But before they moved in there in 2000, it was a revolving restaurant, wasn't it? So
0: it hadn't revolved for decades.
3: So it just stood. So it's like, oh, we've got to sit over there.
0: When it was first opened in the late 60s, my parents went for a meal and it revolved. And then within about 5 years, it stopped revolving because it broke. And they never fixed it.
3: So it's quite high up to build all of it. I suppose they can do it, but it would be awkward to fix it maybe, but not...
0: Well, you know what that was originally? It was the chimney for the central heating system when it was made... It ran on coal or coke. And it was the chimney. And they thought, wouldn't it be a good idea to stick a revolving restaurant on the top of it?
3: They'd seen the Jetsons or something.
0: The
3: space age buildings sticking up in
0: circles.
3: It was
0: the late 60s, everything was space age.
3: It's going to be, we're all going to live in the sky, we're going to fly everywhere, and it's taken until the 2020s to finally have drones and possibly deliveries via the sky, but we're not sort of living on the moon yet.
0: Well, when they built Shiel Park Flats in 1965... That was the idea that everyone was going to live in the sky and everyone was going to live in high-rise flats. And this was just the first wave of a new way of living. But they quickly became absolutely horrendous and were eventually demolished.
3: Yeah, because there seems to be that no one really wants to live like that. And it's even though in places like Hong Kong, where the population density is so intense, it is virtually all high-rises. Because it goes, they have to build up, and we have a housing crisis now, and they're going to build some finally. But the answer back in the 60s and 70s was, we can build tower blocks, as you say. But it's the way it feels to do. So. Would you ever live in a tower block flat?
0: Well, I had to live in a flat when I was working in China, but luckily I was only there for 6 months because it wasn't great. It was like living in Netherley. And my auntie Gwen used to live in a maisonette in Netherley, and she absolutely loved it. But then it quickly went down the hill. People just didn't look after it. It didn't look after them. And it wasn't very good. It wasn't very good. And I think it just spoke about how the city council thought of working class people, that we're going to move you out almost beyond Liverpool itself, and we're going to stick you in these badly built, horrible tower blocks and maisonettes. That's what's going to happen to you.
3: But another place they do it a lot, and it's the most common thing, but they do look pretty like brutalist and ugly, is Russia is filled with these like apartment blocks that go right up like, you know, like tower block and really further along as well. So, you know, it could be, you know.
4: It's pretty New York, isn't it?
3: Well, again, that's populated. That's density, isn't it? Because New York is insane. And, you know, for the price of... If you get an actual apartment, it's like London. It's like, you know...
0: It's more expensive than London in Manhattan. If you get an apartment in Manhattan. it's more than London. But I think you were right when what you first said. Yeah. I think Hong Kong is actually the most expensive place in the world to live.
4: Hong Kong?
0: Yeah.
3: Because of the absolute density on the Kowloon Peninsula, but they have people in these so-called coffin flats as well. They're subdivided, like HMOs here.
0: You make you cough.
3: But they're like the size. I mean, you could be we're sat along here by a table,
4: shoebox,
3: and it's worse than even HMOs because what they would do is it's like a little sort of cupboard size, and then the bed is slid into it, and then there's a telly slightly above it, and it's only about the height just above where these microphones are now from the floor, and there's not really any room for belongings, and then they're all packed inside. Tower blocks are divided like that, and these are the.
4: Battery hens. That's terrible.
3: So, that's what it's led to in Hong Kong. But I think we're kind of seeing that's why there's a housing crisis in the UK. We're seeing increasing HMOs where you only get a room, you have to share the bathroom, the kitchen with other people. They subdivide it by six, seven people, and that's one of the reasons why these extra social homes are needed as well.
0: Well, at least in China, I have my own shower, and my own bedroom. But it was freezing cold when I first got there. It was freezing cold because it was badly built. There was just single glazing on the window. The things are just, they're just built really badly and they're not built to last. So it was freezing. And then as soon as the weather warmed up, it was red hot.
3: Swung right into boiling. Yes, it's I had that in the flat, but the heating didn't work. It went from one extreme to another, like 5 degrees inside the flat. And it was like the weather outside, and then it was like everything got boiling up to 30 degrees in summer.
0: Well, so, don't forget, we've got some of the fantastic programmes on Liverpool Community Radio. So here's a reminder about some of those.
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0: 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Hi, I'm Krista Schaefer, and if you're interested in all things writing, maybe you write short stories, poetry, you're part of a writer's group, or just write for pleasure, then our new monthly programme, Write On, might be right up your street. On each edition, we'll be reading out original writing of up to 500 words from people like you, from right across the city. 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Email me, Krista, spelled K-R-I-S-T-A, at l-c-r.co.uk, and you could be getting on right on.
1: Yeah, so there's just a taste of some of the other programs that we've got going on Liverpool Community Radio. Hi to all our listeners in the United States of America. Hope you're getting on really well with President Trump over there. Thankfully, we don't have to put up with him here. We've got two listeners online in the UK. We've got a listener online in Germany. Guten Abend. And I don't know how to speak any Finnish, but we've got a listener in Finland, and we've still got our listener in Japan.
2: Oh, very nice.
1: Yeah. So,
3: can I just say something?
1: You can say whatever you like, as long as it's...
3: Do not go to town this week.
1: All right.
3: The kids are off school and they're going back to school to get the uniforms, and it is horrendous in town. Wow. I went yesterday and it was a murder in Primark, so do not go to town if you don't like hassle.
4: That's going to get more chocker because it's the August bank holiday, so you're going to have Matthew Street and all that, which is you're going to have some
5: events. Is that back
4: events.
5: On again?
4: Yeah. I'm not sure if it is, actually.
5: What, shut down years ago?
1: Yeah, I don't think there's a Matthew Street Festival anymore.
4: No. But in Chester Racecourse, there's reggae, so you'd know about that, probably, that Aswad's
5: going
4: to
5: appear. That's where I'm going.
4: Oh, you're going there?
5: I've got a ticket, my mate's got me one. Oh,
4: right, yeah.
5: And there's no racing, is there?
4: Well, that would suit me because I'm not really into horse racing, so, you know.
5: Well, there's no racing, is that nice, isn't it?
4: Yeah, I think there's no racing.
5: £50 for the ticket, like.
4: There's not like reggae and horse racing at the same time.
5: There's loads of acts on, to be honest. We've got General Governor, Governor General, sorry, and then we've got Aswad. I've seen them on the lineup. There's loads on the lineup. Is it all reggae?
4: Yeah, I think it is all reggae. Yeah, it's a reggae and rum fest or something.
5: So we're all meeting at 12 o'clock.
4: Yeah.
5: So. And then we're going to have something to eat in Chester, in Nando's. My friend said, well, I like Nando's. Mm-hmm. So we're going there, and then we're going into the races. Yeah,
4: so there was Nile Rodgers and Sheik, but that's gone already. So
5: no,
4: I think that was
5: gone.
4: 50 quid.
5: I couldn't go to that. That wasn't that dear.
4: So how much was your Aswad?
5: £50.
4: Oh, yeah. So that's... But I was going to say about the... I don't know how much of a topic you might be interested in this, but looking at the TV guide, if you do try to watch ordinary telly over the bank holiday weekend, on Holiday Monday, there is absolutely nothing different this time. Not even a film, anything.
5: Nothing, really? What's on then?
4: Well, the same
1: it's
4: things on
1: the
4: same
1: card.
4: Things on every Monday. Like,
1: do you remember the test
4: you know,
1: card?
4: Like,
1: yeah, they're bringing that back. You know, like,
5: man with the golden gun.
4: They're not even showing
1: the
4: that now.
1: Golden gun.
4: They're just
1: and the
4: them.
1: Test card.
4: This morning is on for 3 hours between 10 a.m. and
5: it
4: 1
5: was gone off,
3: hasn't it?
1: And it goes into the afternoon. Even though it's this morning, it goes into the afternoon. Oh, there's someone ringing someone.
4: No,
1: is that
4: not.
1: Someone ringing in to join Liverpool's Conversation Radio?
4: Car insurance, actually. But
1: car insurance.
4: Yeah, but boo on that, all right. Yeah, but
1: I thought we had a caller.
4: Yeah, well, we did. It just wasn't on the air.
1: It just was nothing to do with the show. Well, you were talking about horse racing mixed with a bit of reggae.
5: With reggae? It's called Woman's Something.
4: Do you think you'd
1: is Longshot, Keep the Buckets by the

0: reggae and horse racing do actually go together.
1: Is horse racing on?
0: I don't know.
1: Oh, sorry. I thought
0: but that's just a very old reggae song from the pioneers called Longshot, which was a horse.
1: Oh, yeah.
0: And he kicked the bucket, so they made a song out of it. Like you do.
1: Yeah. I love the reggae, though. I can be listener because I have listened to the reggae. I've listened to My Soul, so you've got Natty B on Wednesday night, 11 till 1. And then you've got, which is a bit later, can't stay awake for it, we've got another reggae show on Sunday night. Now I have to change the time, but it doesn't come on till 1.
0: And this is all in Chester?
1: No, this is on the radio. Well, I was saying the point I'm trying to make is I love the reggae.
0: Yeah.
1: You can be just lying in bed and the tune will just blast. It'll just blow your head off.
0: What's your favourite reggae song then?
1: Well, it's got to be one of Dennis Brown's.
0: Dennis Brown.
1: I love Dennis Brown.
0: How about Althea and Donna, Uptown Top Ranking?
1: No, it's got to be like Jamaican. It's got to be from Jamaica. Sorry, I'm right into the Jamaican also. Sizzler, I'm into Sizzler as well.
0: How about Sizzler and Congee? King Tubby? Do you like King Tubby? Or you're not a big fan of dub?
1: Yes, I do like dub because it was the 70s. Yeah. Yeah, Steel Pulse and stuff. Yeah, I was into dub.
0: They're from Birmingham.
1: Yeah. I've never seen them all these years. I've always missed them.
0: They're still going.
1: They are still going, yeah.
0: They must be getting on a bit, but that's good that they're still going.
1: Yeah.
2: Remember when it was popular in the charts for some reason, 93, you had all Shaggy, Shabba Ranks and all that, didn't you? Over UB40 started doing well again in the charts around that time. Like they were big in the '80s. They came back in the chart. Why did it all kick off in 1993 with reggae? Do you reckon?
1: Well, it did, didn't it? It had that in the '60s as well. You had a lot of reggae going on in the charts.
2: Mm. Yeah, there was a fair bit through the '60s and '70s as well. Yeah, so it's always been.
1: It just seems to have vanished.
0: Yeah. The pioneers were from the '60s, I think.
2: And Bob Marley sort of was maybe leading it, but there were things all around that, weren't there?
1: You know, I was trying to think who was the artist, the reggae. Yeah. Artists then. There was quite a lot, to be honest.
2: Even groups who would emulate it, like 10cc did Dreadlock Holiday. Even though they're not Jamaican, so you'd think, well, they did.
1: They did the Dreadlock Holiday.
0: I saw them a few years ago. I've seen them. Festival in Scotland. Yeah. And they weren't going down very well, and I shouted out, Dreadlock Holiday! And they played it.
2: Oh, yeah. And they went, we'll do that one. Yeah.
0: And they decided, we'll do that one.
1: I thought they were good. I went to see them 10cc years ago, and I thought they were really good. Well, they were really, they had charts. They had loads of, in the 70s,
2: I'm
1: loads of hits.
2: Love, things we do for love.
1: They had loads of hits.
0: You know who else
1: rubber
0: was
1: bullets.
0: On at that festival? Baccarat.
1: Oh, I love them.
0: Yes, sir. I can boogie.
1: Yeah. Which festival was that?
0: Boogie all night long. It was called Doon, the Rabbit Hole, in a place called Doon, near Stirling in Scotland.
1: Oh, very nice.
0: But the only problem was, it was all a bit last minute, I think in 2022. They had some it was the most fantastic festival I've ever been to. They had Patti Smith, they had the Buzzcocks, all the old bands from the 70s, the old punk bands, they had Baccarat. They had 10cc, they had Boney M, Jonathan Richman, all the old acts from the 1970s. It was superb. But you know what? They went bankrupt because they didn't sell enough tickets. And they had all these really good acts on, but they didn't sell enough tickets. They only had 6,000 people in over the weekend, and it was so sad. God, Patti Smith alone was worth the money.
2: It's amazing, that local group. Oh, yeah, Patti Smith's amazing, yeah. But it would be so good if it was local. It would be like 6,000, wouldn't it? There is Creamfields this weekend as well, I think. Based near Warrington, like it all. And there's Reminisce coming up a bit.
3: Well, in the Echo, it says loads of drugs have been found.
1: So someone who's worked there has stashed the drugs in there.
0: Exactly.
1: So what's that saying?
0: Well,
3: found it.
0: Go on. Read it out for us.
3: Large quantity of drugs buried at a Creamfields site. Police have found a large quantity of drugs buried in the grounds at Creamfields ahead of this year's festival. The Creamfields 226 is taking place in Daresbury this week. Up to 80,000 music fans expected at the annual event from Thursday, August the 27th to Monday, August 31st. During the festival, Cheshire Police have said officers will be supporting the Creamfields Festival and security staff by providing a visible presence to prevent incidents of crime and disorder from occurring.
0: I saw it on the BBC website, and the police had said, well, we've dug up all these drugs, and if anyone would like to reclaim their bag of drugs, just get in touch with us.
1: Yeah.
0: So,
1: how easy is that?
0: I can't really see all these drug traffickers going, that's my bag. I want it back.
2: Do you really,
0: as a police fan, getting the bag?
2: Without that,
1: you're going away for 20 years.
0: Yeah.
1: See you later.
0: Massey's asked me to promote local band The Virants. So I can hear him singing. I can hear him singing in the background. It's just the very thought
1: that
0: we're going to play one of their songs. Yeah.
1: Yeah,
0: okay,
1: Massey. Know he's doing it.
3: That's Steve.
0: Oh, it's Steve.
1: Yeah. Massey's got the blade.
0: He's got a great voice. Here they are.
2: Rocky Rocket by The Violet.

0: That's the Barons with Pocket Rocket. And we've got a big surprise for any listeners in Japan.
1: Oh.
0: Here comes from Liverpool. Oh, from Liverpool, from
1: who?
0: Back in the day. Well, we're not going to play.
1: Oh.
0: We're not going to play that because it's an advert. I was going to play something off YouTube, but I'm going to have to wait until the advert finishes. And it's going to be Jane Casey's old band, Big in Japan, when it comes on. And here it is, Jane Casey, Bill Drummond, and a number of others.

0: that one was just for our listener in Japan. We hope we are the biggest radio station in Japan. Make us big in Japan. Tell everyone to listen to Liverpool Community Radio, and every week we will play that record from 1977, Big in Japan, featuring loads of people who went on to become famous later on, like Holly Johnson.
1: Oh, yeah.
0: And the drummer was a guy called himself Budgie. And Bill Drummond. I mentioned Bill Drummond. Yeah. There's loads of well-known people who became well-known later on, but not at the time. And, yeah, that's that.
2: I was going to say about Creamfields before, so I was offered a ticket to it. We were going to go, and it was the camping thing. And so that's over all the nights. But if you've got a camping ticket, you can't actually go in and out of Creamfields. And it's actually, apparently this is like common to other festivals and other things. That means that you've got to stay there. Otherwise, you'd have to lose your ticket, pay again. And then, obviously, there's the captive prices of all, you know, like the food and drink and all that. So what do you think of that idea that you can't, like, once you've got it, you're not allowed in and out?
1: Bad.
0: You cannot leave. You are here. You the are
1: Hotel
0: captive.
1: California.
0: Yeah. Yeah.
2: Well, I've not even heard of it. It's like you're sometimes naive about things. You think, oh, you're going to be able to go in and out and all that. It's like those things where they stamp you, don't they, to some events, and then the security just sees that, or you come back in, oh, yeah, they go. I hadn't even thought of the idea. They're not going to literally let you in and out, or if you do, you're going to have to pay again.
0: There was a program on Netflix ages ago about one of the anniversaries of Woodstock. I think it was like the 40th or something anniversary of Woodstock. And they did another version of Woodstock, but the prices were that bad. And it was red hot. And they were charging like $10 for a bottle of water.
2: Yeah, it's supposed to be. Like,
0: so at the end of it, the people just burnt it down. They burnt it. They set all the stalls on fire. They set
2: the stage
0: on fire.
2: That was like a communist revolution.
0: It was just, they burnt it all down. Yeah, it's really interesting. It just all got burnt to the ground because it was rubbish. It wasn't very good. And they were being charged ridiculous prices.
2: I just think it's got a hippie vibe about it, and it's not exactly the most pro-capitalism. It's like we're free spirits, man. We're all brothers together. It's all love.
0: $10 for a bottle of water. Come on.
2: But $10, man. Got some water. You're thirsty? That'll just $11. I'll sort you out.
0: Yeah, if you're thirsty, and it's 37 degrees in the shade, and it's $10 for a bottle of water. If you haven't got $10, bad, man.
2: It's like charging for things. Like Chester Pride was another one. If you want to charge your phone, it's a fiver. So it's like, you know, it's like what?
0: Yeah,
2: you know,
0: they charge you for that at festivals as well. Yeah. They charge for charging your phone.
2: You're going to miss recording this, without Bewitched or something. And I was kind of, so the principle of it was, I did lose it. I didn't record it because I didn't want to pay a fiver for that.
0: But I went to Green Man one year, and you could charge your phone, but the only thing was that you had to ride a stationary bike because that's how they were getting charged up. Yeah. So you could put a little bit of a charge in your phone for free, but you had to ride a bike in order to do it.
2: Yeah.
0: I want to ask Claire about when she before she falls asleep.
1: So you're not about,
0: you once mentioned that you were in the army.
1: Yeah, I wasn't in it for long. I was in the TA.
2: Territorial Army.
0: We haven't got any video, but Claire is about 5 foot tall. I'm almost 6 foot tall, and she's the one who was in the TA.
1: How did
0: you come to be in the TA?
1: Well, I'm going to be honest with you. I was working in the Cardiothoracic Centre, and they were doing an advertisement for people to join up. So we decided I was doing it, and that's how it worked out. And
0: did they give you a gun?
1: Oh, Jesus Christ, I had to put a piece of together. They have a lesson where they take all the guns apart and put them back again. Well, I didn't know where the first piece was because I've got dyslexia. My mate Alison joined with me and she was piecing all hers together.
2: But if you missed
1: and then
2: trigger part. It's safe if we didn't put that on.
0: Let's just.
1: And then what do you do then? You must take the gun, the things out of it, probably, you know, because you're only practicing. And then you have to put it on your shoulder. Jesus Christ, I lost my stance and everything.
0: How heavy was it?
1: Oh, they are heavy. Oh, they're really heavy. A rifle, the rifles, aren't they? That's what you get, a rifle.
0: Yeah.
1: Massive it was, near as big as me.
0: Goodness.
1: It was a bit of a laugh. It was getting called G.I. Jane and work and everything.
2: It was a bit like the IKEA, where you've got to assemble your own gun, you know, like with instructions.
0: Was going to be a G.I. Jane, you'd reckon it would be me. But, oh no, 5 foot tall Claire.
1: Son was in it too. He was in the cadets, you see, and he was going away everywhere and having a laugh. Well, I wanted to climb the Himalayas, that's why I did it. People joined it and climbed the Himalayas, and it's comradeship and all this.
2: To get posted somewhere like that. Oh, to do it.
1: That's why I left. Yeah. I was getting posted to Iraq because the Twin Towers got done, and that's when the Iraqi War.
0: They were going to send you to Iraq.
1: What happened was they never ever signed me up on the last dotted line because it was Irish, and they made a big deal about it.
0: Yeah.
1: So what happened was when they really wanted me to go, they weren't bothered about me being Irish then. So my dad went in and told them where to go and threw the uniform at them. Sorry, but I got my dad to sort it out at the end of it.
0: Oh, nice one. Yeah, great.
1: My dad went, this is the bloody toy army, because my dad was in World War II. He just told them straight. They were in because he was ringing me in work and said, you've got no right to talk to your friend. You've got no right and all this. And he said, you've changed all the rules in here because we're taking you now. I was thinking it was 38 or 39. You can't go under a certain age. Oh, they were doing it then. I said, no, you didn't want me. Been here 2 years, you didn't want me because I was Irish, and suddenly you want me.
0: You
1: can't get in if you're Irish, even if your dad has fought in World War II. There's murder. Well, now he said I've changed all the rules.
3: Wow. Talking about the army, there's been a lot of things on the news about ladies in the army getting raped and everything, haven't they?
0: I believe it can be quite bad.
3: Yeah, and they get treated terrible, the women in the army.
1: Yeah, tried it on with me. I was being sick this particular morning in the sink. And this one was behind, this young one, saying, I'm an officer, go out to parade.
3: Yeah.
1: Well, I was nearly going to kick her. I just blanked them.
3: Yeah.
1: They hated me, and they all get together then.
3: Yeah.
1: And they hate you.
3: Yeah.
1: It's a horrible place.
3: Yeah.
1: I went away with Stickle, to Stickle with them, which is the middle of nowhere, past Weatherby and that. And they treated me like, honestly, all that I said to this one, they had this charity night, and all that I said to this one is that, you know, she was pulling the wax off and she was doing it the wrong way. A fella was getting his leg waxed, you know, doing all stuff for charity. Bit of a laugh.
0: Yeah.
1: Just, you know, get your legs waxed for charity. And I said, no, you pull it that way. And then later on, I thought she was dancing with me. She pulled me everywhere. I thought she was dancing, and I could hear her going then, who do you think you are, a beauty queen superstar or something? And I said, get your hands off me. I realised that it wasn't dancing, pulling me everywhere.
3: Terrible.
1: So I said, get your hands off me, love. I said, I tell you what, you know, if you want to pull me when you're sober tomorrow morning. I said, get your hands off now. I was waiting for her. No one pulled me.
0: Just to tell anyone listening, Claire is about 5 foot tall, but she puts up with no nonsense whatsoever.
1: I don't care.
0: She does not care. She will.
1: Army or no army.
0: And no matter how big you are, Claire will sort you out. no mess.
1: You better get your own army.
0: Yeah. You better get your own army if you mess with Claire.
1: No, I'm not doing it. I'm not having it. I've never been a pushover.
0: Absolutely.
1: And even
0: not.
1: In school, when my brother and sister, people would be bullying them, I'd step in, innit? The major, because they're tall, and I go, excuse me, I'll leave this one to me.
0: Yeah.
1: I've always been like that, even as a kid. It hasn't even been life. I thought, has life made me like this? No, it hasn't. I've been like this anyway.
0: I just want to ask you about
1: I can handle
0: that,
1: myself, do you know what I mean? I've always been able to handle myself. And as my ex-husband said, you've got no problem with telling people to go themselves.
3: Yeah.
1: No, it's the truth.
0: I was trying to think of a song to go with that. I'm going to see if I can find a song to go with Claire's experience in the army. It's really interesting that you've told us about that.
1: Oh, that's a good one. That would have been cool.
2: 1974.
0: I'm going to play The Farm, Let the Music.
1: And the guy, he's from Liverpool. You know that?
2: Who is he? Carl Douglas?
1: Yeah.
2: I didn't know that.
1: It's more of our

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0: And that's SBW Law providing the fuel for our intergalactic rocket ship on our lunchtime trip around the Scouseyverse. Without SBW Law and our other great sponsors, we wouldn't be here bringing you the great sounds of Liverpool Conversation Radio, Liverpool Community Radio. And that's all I've got to say about that.
2: Okay, so I'm now going to read the list.
0: Thank you.
2: Thank you, Claire. Yes, so if the list is standard messages to fill a wedding card. Very exciting. Mind you, if you're going to get married, you're going to a wedding, it'd be handy for you. Writing greetings and messages in a wedding card proves problematic for many Britons, and almost a third of guests say they default to safe congratulations because they can't think of anything else to say. Mine would be good luck with that one, love. Yeah. I can see so. You can give you one line.
3: Well,
2: I'd
3: say it all goes downhill from now.
2: Sure, yeah, it is. Yeah. That's your one. Any more? Yeah. Any more glad tidings?
0: No.
2: No. There's a no comment from Mel. And what's yours? On a wedding? No, I haven't finished this yet. This is my thing to read.
4: Ah, right, yeah. I'm not sure, to be honest.
2: I've just asked you a one-off. What have you been thinking of? If you went to write a red and cod, what was the first thing to come to mind?
4: I would put me
0: don't
4: on the spot.
0: Don't do it.
2: This year, no, forget it. I'll read this and you might be able to get back to me.
4: Okay,
2: we've got Moonpig also found that one in five of those people questioned suffered from writer's block. We've got one here on the left.
4: Yes.
2: Sitting right next to me here. Right, isn't it? Writer's block. Well, at least you're not the only one, rest assured. When they had to prepare a wedding speech, the 10 most acceptable wedding card messages, according to research, are good luck.
0: You'll
4: break
0: need
4: a
0: it.
4: Leg. Break
2: about
4: a leg.
2: About time. Oh, yeah, God, he's really gone right below the belt, hasn't he? Another one is about time or a joke about how long they took to get married. Marriage or relationship advice. A joke about who wears the trousers. God, that wouldn't go down well, would it?
0: Not really.
2: A joke about one partner being out of others' league.
4: Oh.
2: That's really nasty.
3: That's terrible.
2: That's very nice. Mind you, it was an Irish person and an English person got married, we'd know we were in the trousers.
4: Congratulations on actually getting together. That's what I was thinking.
2: We are. He's actually done. Now he's getting all melancholy now. He decided after me giving a few shouts, it wasn't that bad. I'll give it a year.
3: Yeah.
2: Jesus Christ, it's getting really nasty now.
3: Just advice about that.
4: 6 months.
2: Advice about having children. Well, who can give that one, please? Get me the person who can do that and I'll give them a diamond. Yeah, good luck with that one, love. It's not that easy.
4: A guide on how to have children.
2: a joke about the cost of wedding. Well, no, usually the parents pay for it, yeah. And they all fleece them. Right, a risk joke. Ooh, a joke about divorce.
4: Or a guy to credit cards with the best interest rates, then.
2: I think, yeah, I just want to say, if it's a joke about divorce, it's like, well, it's cost you about 20 grand to get divorced.
3: And 20 yes. grand to get married, as my niece did, in the south of France.
2: Yeah.
0: 20 and grand what? To get married?
3: Yeah.
2: That's actually cheap.
3: That's a dress.
0: So, that was for the dress.
3: She was in, yeah, she was in a, she paid for the villa and everything. Yeah. All the, yeah, everyone went and it was horrendous, the price.
4: So it's like a sliding scale from yeah. registry office, like Birkenhead yeah. registry office through
3: no,
4: the French
3: No, she got
4: chapter.
3: Married in St. George's Hall, yeah. official. She yeah. she got married in South France, but she couldn't have the wedding until she was officially married in St. George's Hall. It's not legal, you see. So.
2: Yeah. Has she been married before?
3: No, no.
2: Sometimes when people have been married before, when you get married abroad, it can be a bit difficult.
3: No, she's never been married. No. My son got married in Las Vegas. My niece is an air hostess, so she got him first class flights for £300, which was brilliant, wasn't it, in Las Vegas? So he got married there,
2: it's
3: yeah.
2: not that dear to go to Vegas, to be honest.
3: No, no.
4: It sounds like it would
0: well,
4: be, but it's kind of... Yeah,
0: yeah they
4: not...
0: try to keep the fares very reasonable to get people in.
4: But
3: yeah.
4: It's like a free trial, almost.
0: Because
4: like.
0: What they're hoping is that you're going to absolutely bankrupt yourself.
3: Yeah,
0: there.
3: Yeah. Well, she, my niece did. She bankrupted herself.
0: She did.
3: Well, no, she didn't really, but, you know, she spent a fortune on a wedding.
4: So where does it all go, then? You know, how does it get to thousands?
2: How did yours go, your wedding?
3: My wedding was, I bought a dress off someone for £10. Mm. I got given the bridesmaids' dresses. I didn't have a wedding car. My uncle had a nice posh car, so he decorated it. Everything fell into place. All the women wore pink and grey. The bridesmaids were grey. Bridesmaids were pink. And the men wore grey. And everything matched. Everything.
2: So you planned your own wedding, didn't
3: yeah,
2: you?
3: Yeah,
2: you didn't have to go and hire someone.
3: No, and it didn't cost anything, do you know what I mean? The only thing it cost was my mum and dad in a social club. They paid for the party at night. And my mum did a spread in her. She did a lot. She was good at doing buffies and everything. So it cost me nothing.
2: Yeah.
0: Yeah, oh my!
3: I only wanted.
2: What it was like years ago.
3: Yeah, I loved him. So the only way I wanted to, I just wanted to be married to him. But my dad says I'm not coming to the wedding unless you're married in the church. So we had the lot. So, and it cost me nothing.
0: Good.
3: Yeah.
4: So there must be a huge difference in the registry office and like the French chateau, you know. So
2: it's totally. And also the fact that you planned your own wedding, we all planned our own wedding.
3: Yeah.
2: We didn't need to get someone along going.
3: Exactly.
2: I know, I'll give you £2,000 to plan my wedding.
3: Yeah.
2: Sorry, love, I call the shots on my wedding.
3: I decide what
2: I want.
3: Yeah.
2: And that's part of the excitement.
0: I know. Yeah, I'm not.
2: You forget half the stuff you're supposed to do the night before and you realise then. But because I lived in Liverpool 8 and everyone's so friendly, they all come together. So it's just brilliant.
3: Yeah.
2: I didn't actually, I was doing someone's in. They go, well, have you got this? Have you got that? And I go, no. They went, we'll sort that out for you. I'm not messing. The mobile hairdressers works well for me, you know.
3: Yeah.
2: It really has.
4: And then if the groom's late, you can just say, well, we could just check which lamppost he's probably still tied to.
2: I've got news for you, love. I was an hour late. It's the woman's privilege, the bride's privilege. I was an hour late.
3: Yeah, it's brother.
4: Fashionably late for the wedding.
2: Well, it's what I am. It's what I actually do. Yes.
3: Yeah, and his brother threw invisible ink on me dress that never come out.
2: Oh,
0: but
2: my
0: it was
2: God.
0: And
3: because
0: it was only a tenner, he said.
3: Yeah.
2: But that was a lot of money then.
3: It was a lot of
2: money. My dress was
3: £70. It's the bride's day, and if throw an invisible ink, that never come out.
2: Oh, that is wicked. That's spiteful.
0: That's mean.
2: It is wicked.
3: Yeah.
2: That's a good joke that's gone wrong.
3: Yeah.
2: My dress was £70 in 1982. I can remember that.
3: Yeah, was it nice?
2: Yeah, I got it. I designed it myself. At the time, I was getting clothes made by a fashion designer because I was a young person and I liked something different. So Vicky from Sky Design, I wanted one arm in, one arm out, one side short, one side long. It was done my way.
3: What
2: colour
3: was it? White?
2: It was white, And it had peach ribbons to tie on the arm.
3: Yeah.
2: And a few pink thin bows, just thin. Yeah.
3: Yeah.
2: At the time, weird enough, we had the newspaper, whatever, one of the papers, Bruce Forsyth had got married for about the fifth time, and weird enough, she had the similar wedding dress, but it didn't pinch, it was already made, but it was the parasol, I thought, oh, I want a parasol, and the ladies here did the night before, Corinne, who's now passed away, she had a parasol.
3: Oh, great, great, yeah.
2: And I got the car off her. Because Freddie had it, brother-in-law had the car. She said, have you got a car? I said, we never thought of that.
3: Yeah, I know. You don't think of these things you just plan it.
2: Unfortunately, I worked in the Feathers Hotel on a franchise because I worked in a big salon called Alan Paul's.
3: And, oh, I remember Alan Paul's.
2: And Paul Feathers, the Alicia and the Feathers. He said, which one do you want? Just give me a small amount.
3: Oh.
2: And we buy now, pay later. So it all worked out.
3: Yeah, mine too.
2: The Feathers Hotel. We could have had it in the Alicia, but that was kind of for bigger weddings, he said.
0: That was a nice venue, the Alicia.
2: Wasn't it?
3: Yeah. Yeah.
2: I went to a few weddings there.
3: I went
2: to a wedding there when Bella Marston came in. She was late off the train and started serenading everybody. It was her sister. That was another client of mine, Dola. I used to do her sister's hair. She invited me to the wedding, which was really nice of her. And they did them days. The hairdressers went to the weddings, you know.
3: Yeah.
2: Oh, it really was so really nice. And Bella's coming. Anyway, there was no sign of her. And then she opened the door and walked in with Alan Williams. She was late on the train. With Alan Williams. She went everywhere with Alan Williams, didn't she? All the events she'd seen.
0: Was married to Beryl. Beryl Williams, his wife.
2: Oh, yeah. Yeah, I believe so, because that, yeah.
0: Yeah, because my dad knew Alan Williams quite well from the cabin days. And he always used to talk like that. He had a very high-pitched voice.
2: Yeah.
0: Yeah, do you remember?
2: Yeah. Well, when I was working in the cardiothoracic, he was in there getting a heart, something done with his heart. Obviously, I don't know. But
0: He passed away, didn't he? 20 years ago, yeah.
2: Mm. Yeah. Well, you know, it's so sad, really, because he was the founder of the Beatles and he doesn't get no really credits, really, did he?
0: There was a film, I think it was last year, that was made, and I think it was on Disney or one of those, or Prime, and they showed the Alan Williams bit in the film, and Alan Williams was played by Eddie Izzard. But he didn't try to be Alan Williams. He just was Eddie Izzard in a Mac.
2: Which you're supposed to be able to study your character, what you're doing, and be like them, aren't you?
0: Well, there's not that many people still around who knew Alan Williams and know that.
2: You'd see him in town with photographs and people following him, with taking pictures and stuff. He was very charismatic, wasn't he?
0: He only had a little flat near Sevy Park. You know, that's all he didn't have hardly any money.
2: I know.
0: I think in later years, he made a little bit out of doing the Beatles conventions and things like that, but he didn't really ever make much money out of the Beatles. Poor old Alan Williams. And if you don't know what we're talking about, he was the first manager of the Beatles.
2: Yeah.
0: And he let them go.
2: And Beryl Marston was supposed to be Cilla Black, basically.
4: So that was really FOMO, wasn't it? That feeling of FOMO about it, you know, when something big or when an idea comes through and they don't go with it and someone else goes along with the idea, turns it down.
2: It's quite a hard look on the street, isn't it?
3: That's a shame, isn't it?
4: It's soft luck, it's hard luck.
3: Bad
2: luck.
3: Yeah.
0: Did I hear you saying that Carl Douglas, who did Kung Fu Fighting, was a Scouser?
2: Yeah.
0: Is he?
2: He was a Scouser, yeah.
0: I never knew.
2: Because his brother, who was called, what was his name? The surname's Douglas, but he had the famous Davy Lewis Centre in Liverpool 8. His brother and Peter Lee, who was obviously half brothers, it's his brother too.
0: I never knew that he was a Scouser. That is completely...
2: His brothers, Peter Lee, one of them was in the pub last night in the Boundary. What was his name? Oh, I can't think of the names. Yeah, they're all brothers. Yeah.
0: Are they? All right, he's a Scouser. I'm going to have to play it because I've just learned something new.
4: It's start to it.
0: Actually.

0: That's
1: one.
0: Carl Douglas with Dance the Kung Fu. I think that's even better than Kung Fu Fighting.
1: Where was it? Not heard that
0: absolutely
1: before.
0: Brilliant, I don't know.
1: 2 years before Kung Fu Fighting, 1972. So that was that was good to accidentally play that because it was like a discovery.
0: Like, it was discovery. Yeah, he also did on the B side of Kung Fu Fighting. There's another brilliant song called Witchfinder General, which I might play as well if I've got time, because that's also a brilliant song. The LP that he did, that Kung Fu Fighting was on, was really, really good. And then he just didn't do anything much after that. So what happened to him? What happened?
2: He didn't have to, because he's making that much credits now. He's actually a multimillionaire.
0: Is he?
2: On the credits on it, yes, very wealthy. I think he lives in the state. I don't know where. Do you know what? I do know where he lives, because Peter Lee told me. I can't think. No, he did tell me. I don't think he lives in England. He lives in England. I know his brother lives in Portugal and you've got a place here, but I don't know where he is, actually. Might be the States.
1: So that narrows it down a lot.
2: Or Jamaica.
0: Could be.
2: Because you are Jamaican, you know.
1: Yes.
0: Oh, by ancestry.
2: The name Douglas is Jamaican. The Jamaican, yeah.
0: Yeah.
2: His mum or dad must have been Jamaican. I think it was the dad.
1: I wonder why, because I was minus six, that 1974... the pop culture was all about kung fu and like Man with Golden Gun. They had it in Hong Kong.
2: Weapons.
1: Hong Kong Fooey. Came out of the cartoon. So why 74? Why did it all go so mad on the Far East and kung fu and all?
0: It was just Bruce Lee was the main.
1: Bruce Lee
0: movies.
2: Yeah, exactly.
0: They were just brilliant. But we were too young to go and see them. Me and Claire were too young, but we wanted to go and see them. But you couldn't. Because you had to be 18, because they were all X-rated movies, if you remember.
1: So they'd actually tell your age in the cinema, whereas when home video came out, you could bypass it. Yeah, well, I suppose the one substitute of doing that would be to do some karate lessons or something. So you can't. You're too young to see a Bruce Lee film. You could just learn the moves.
0: Yeah, you can go to the lessons and beat someone up, but you're too young to watch the movie. Yeah.
1: But it's actually a good idea, the self-defence. It's like defence rather than offence.
3: Yeah, I learned jiu-jitsu.
1: Yeah.
0: Did you?
3: Yeah.
0: Tell us about that.
3: Oh, yeah. I knew I did it a short time, but I was just going through a phase. Yeah.
2: Everyone did it, though. Yeah. It was quite on trend. My brother did it, jiu-jitsu. Yeah. He did it. Yeah. I remember his white elf and his little yellow belt.
3: Yeah.
0: Oh.
2: Do you know what I mean?
3: Yeah.
0: Yeah. It's another song.
3: But gives your kids respect. Yeah. It's like discipline. Yeah.
0: It's good.
1: Yeah, but it's also because, you know, you might encounter, you know, situations out there. You need to know what you can do. So maybe it should be more of a thing that everyone does. You know, Taekwondo is quite popular.
0: Anyway, here's another brilliant song. Just kind of play a little bit of it. Witchfinder General by Carl Douglas.

0: There we are with Franja General, leaving playing on in the background, but I could have sworn he was American. I never ever knew that he was a Scouser. And that is news to me because he sings with an American accent.
1: That style, yeah. That.
2: Yeah, I was going to say his brother wrote around the famous Davy Lewis sense and done a lot for people less fortunate and done a lot of charities. And I can't think of his name now. She's texting me for speak because he knows his name.
0: That which Franja General, I'm going to apologise just in case anyone heard a word that is now unacceptable in 2026. But it was, it begins with a B and ends in a CH. But it was perfectly acceptable back then, but maybe not so great now.
1: And occasionally have it in the soap, actually. Coronation Street, you've even heard the music. So it's
0: maybe it's still okay. That's good, because we do have to be careful with being Lunchtime Radio, which is powered by SBW Law on our trip around the Scouts. As I keep saying...
1: So that was about Matthew Hopkins then. There's a film about that, isn't it? 1968 film.
0: And
1: Witchfinder
0: I think that's
1: General.
0: Probably what inspires Carl to do that song with the film of Witchfinder General.
1: Yeah.
0: Yeah, great song, great song. Wish we could have Carl on the show, but if he lives in America now, it's too bad. Have we got any...
2: Oh, yeah, you never know. You could come
0: here.
2: You never know. I could see Peter Looney because all my brother's coming here.
1: Well, she was the internet.
0: You could ask him to phone us up. Yeah. If he lives in America, you could give us an interview on the phone.
2: Oh, yeah.
0: That'd be great.
2: Could you ever do a connection like that?
1: Mm-hmm. Yeah, of course you can do that,
0: It's something... like when Billy Butler one time had Doris Day live on the phone from America in the 80s. Yeah, Billy Butler and Doris Day.
3: Oh, really?
0: It was amazing. Billy Butler and Doris Day.
2: He
0: said,
2: Doris,
0: I've always been a big fan of yours.
2: I was just going to read something else here. And it
0: go
2: make,
0: on.
2: As you say, my dad would say, make you weep about. It's got Putin is prepared to use terrorist gangs in relation to Britain aiding Ukraine. I don't know why they went and helped them so much, so it really is beyond me, so we're getting it now.
3: Yeah.
2: Mm. I don't know why they got so involved in it.
3: I know.
0: There's a lot of money to be made out of making weapons and blowing stuff up, unfortunately.
2: Yeah, arsenals.
1: From whichever side, basically, yes. So, but
2: this is why maybe Britain's done that, haven't they? To make some money.
0: Well, the whole basis of the American economy is built on what they call the military-industrial complex. And you make a load of weapons, and the taxpayers pay for them, and then you use those weapons, and then you build more and tax people some more to build some more. And then when you build stuff up again, that's all more work on building stuff up again. It's terrible, but that's the way it is, unfortunately.
1: Okay, couldn't just be
3: My taxi driver this morning was from Ukraine.
0: Oh, nice.
3: Yeah, he was a lovely man. Yeah, and there's a family in my where I live in a sheltered accommodation there from Ukraine. They're lovely people. Yeah.
1: Because it's actually helping people who, you know, had nowhere to go after, you know, after what happened in Kiev, and a lot of people have settled in the UK, but, you know.
3: Yeah.
1: And that's a different...
0: Well, anyway, let's go back to Claire's original point that she was going to make.
2: Okay. I just said, like, just reading a paragraph, because it's got, Russia may hire gangs to launch covert terrorist-style attacks on the UK in relationship for British supplies of missiles and drones to Ukraine, a former CIA director has said. Thank you very much.
0: Mm. Well
2: they're
0: done.
2: Basically, they put, another mess that's going to go on. Now we've got Ukraine, we've got Russia on our backs.
0: Yeah. Well, if anyone's listening in Russia, we used to have listeners in Russia, but we don't anymore. But just in case anyone is, I think that Putin and the other guy, the guy who's in charge of Ukraine, he's just as bad.
2: Zelensky.
0: They're supposed to have had an election about 2 years ago. So right now, he's just as much of a dictator as Putin is. Because he's refusing. He said, martial law, this is all going on, we can't have an election. He's just as bad.
2: Exactly.
0: There's nothing to choose between the two of them. Just make peace.
3: Yeah.
0: Yeah. It's just ridiculous.
2: But England, there is what like happened?
1: I suppose there's death to it. It looks like a Russian invasion, but I guess there's more things to it. So it's hard to say.
2: It won't come like I'm a Russian, I'm going to do this, I will exterminate. It won't be like a Dalek arriving.
0: It'd be funny if it was disguised.
2: It'd be an incognito.
0: Yeah, it'd be incognito.
2: But it does make you weep. I mean, in World War II, Ireland didn't get involved. They were neutral, so therefore they didn't have any bombings going on. The aeroplanes used to go over my mum's head. My grandmother used to say, there's England getting bombed tonight. So there was no hassle. So why couldn't have England just minded their own business?
3: Yeah, but there was a lot of Irish people in Liverpool, and Liverpool got bombed, London got bombed.
0: They did.
3: You know.
1: But it's whether a stand should be made, because obviously he was invading Europe at the time. And it looks like a similar thing to Russia. And then you say, we should not do anything about it at all.
0: Dublin got bombed by mistake.
2: By mistake.
0: Because it's right opposite Liverpool.
2: Yeah.
0: And they left all their lights on, obviously, because they weren't involved in it. And the Luftwaffe must have thought, oh, there's Liverpool. Let's drop the bombs. Oh. And it was Dublin.
1: Wouldn't they have usually thought, there's not usually lights on
2: where
1: in the
2: about,
1: city?
2: You know, right in the city centre?
0: I'd have to look it up. I'll look it up. If I play a piece of music, while I'm playing a piece of music, I can have a look.
1: You'd have thought they'd know the lights would be off from the previous times they were off. You know, the
0: Does anyone remember the graffiti on the end of the M57 saying, the pies?
3: Yeah. We had the fella in here from the pies.
0: This is them.
3: Yeah.

0: That's the pies, and while the pies have been playing, I've had time to have a look about the bombing of Dublin in World War II. During World War II, Dublin was first bombed early on the morning of the 2nd of January 1941 when German bombs were dropped on the Terra Nura area. I don't know Dublin, so it means nothing to me. This was followed early on the following morning of the 3rd of January 1941 by further German bombing of houses on Dunor Terrace in the South Circular Road area. A number of people were injured, but no one was killed in these bombings. Late that year, on the 31st of May 1941, which of course was when Liverpool got badly hit, four German bombs fell in North Dublin, one damaging something in Irish that I can't pronounce, but the greatest impact in the North Strand area, killing 28 people. Yeah. However, the first bombing on the Republic of Ireland had taken place several months earlier on the 26th of August 1940 when the Luftwaffe bombed Camp Isle, County Wexford, killing three people. So they were bombed a number of times, the worst one being in May 1941 when it was the big blitz on Liverpool. The thing that most people outside Liverpool don't know is that Liverpool was the second most bombed city.
1: Yeah.
0: People think that Coventry for some reason.
2: What was the first?
0: Well, London. London got it worse than anywhere else, and yeah. Hull got it really bad.
1: My dad was in the RAF and he was on duty in London for 37 nights. He come home to Liverpool and the dog ran under the table because that was the first time. The dog sensed Liverpool was getting bombed that night. My dad was in Scotty Road having a pint. And he got bombed from there, London, and come back to Liverpool, got bombed there.
2: Mm. Was that before the bombs came, the dog got on it?
1: The dog got under the table because he could sense the bomb coming out.
2: Isn't that mad? Yeah.
1: Well, dogs can sense a lot, aren't
0: they? Yeah, they can, yeah. Yeah, animals can sense.
2: See, there's only horoscopes and the echo. Get the echo and finish off the horoscope.
0: You'll have to be quick. We've literally got two minutes. Go on. Michael's going to do the Scouse horoscopes.
1: I've read mine. Pisces.
3: I found, there was a story about a misconduct cop banned from working with the police because he locked up.
0: What
3: details
0: of
3: it? Oh, I couldn't find it. So that's the real Alan Partridge, isn't it? I couldn't find it.
2: He wants to do.
3: No, we have a look through while I'm doing it.
2: Yeah,
3: now. Because he was looking up, he failed to disclose his links to organised crime and is looking up his mates on the police computers. That's kind of handy, isn't it? And that was found out, and now he's not a cop anymore, as you can imagine. So that's basically
0: not very smart.
2: Alan Partridge is good. I've been watching that. Good, isn't it?
3: It's how I sound on the radio. It's like, Jesus. It's like a...
0: Claire's going to do the Scouse horoscope.
2: I'm going to find them. What are you?
0: Liverpool Echo.
3: And the Libra, yes. Libra. There's also a new series with Joe Lycett pretending as if he's in a pub that's only open for an hour every Friday night. So Channel 4 do love Joe Lycett shows, don't they?
2: Okay, let's get on with the horoscopes. First of all, we're going to read Karen's, which is a Pisces. Okay, so the Pisces are saying, relationships are speaking loudly today, especially when it comes to boundaries and truth. Something hidden may come into focus, and while that can feel intense, it's also useful. Don't blur the edges, just keep the peace. Be kind, be clear. The insights you gain now can improve your love life, your work, and your self-worth.
0: Well, there's a very positive horoscope for you.
2: So let's read.
0: Well, we're out of time.
2: A loss.
0: Because we've gone past that little mark on the clock, unfortunately. Well, yeah. So we've got no more time for any more horoscopes. I'm really sad.
3: I've just read it.
0: It's been a great lunchtime trip around the Scouseyverse, as always.
1: Yeah, it's feeling nice now.
2: Yeah, I could have stayed on my bike and didn't have the time.
0: I knew it would go later on. And it's goodbye from all of us. Yeah. Do you want to say goodbye?
1: Goodbye.
2: Bye.
3: Bye for now.
2: I have to.

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1: 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We're open Monday to Friday, 9 till 4:30. You don't need to struggle alone. 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
1: 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It's just a short walk from Prince's Park Gates. We're open Monday to Friday, 9 till 4:30. You don't need to struggle alone. 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Or just search in Google Jobs Plus Toxteth and on social media. But don't forget, if you do get in touch, make sure you mention that you heard about us on Liverpool Community Radio.

Hello, welcome to the Jazz Cavern, a monthly program on Liverpool Community Radio, playing jazz and related tracks, as well as conversing with guests on matters jazz and live music in Liverpool and the outlying areas. Today's guest, in an hour's time at 4 p.m., is going to be Ella Cooper. Ella's a singer and a bit of an entrepreneur. She's based in Southport, where she's from, and she'll be telling us a lot about some venues in Southport, one of which is called the Warehouse Arts Center, and there's also Cooper's Bar, which is a family-owned business, and she'll be telling us about her own music as well, her own singing and projects. So that'll be nice. And in addition to Ella, we'll be sadly mourning the loss of Rod Little. Rod Little was very much a journalist and a broadcaster. He was on Times Radio for many, many years, several years at least. And he also wrote a column for the Times, and he wrote for the Spectator and many other national publications. He died a couple of days ago, I think about the 1st of August maybe, and he'd been hospitalized in Millsboro, where he spent time as a child, I believe, and for several weeks, and very sadly passed away. So our thoughts are with Rod Little and his family. And, oh, there's loads of gigs to mention. And I'm going to mention one, or not so much a gig, but a venue of sorts. It's in Mossley Hill. It's just it's just opened. It's called Northern Star Records, records as in vinyl. And it's so new that I haven't even had a chance to see it yet, but it's on 100 Rose Lane, L18. And the number there, 07843-233-451. If you want to find out a bit more about it. And we're also, as I said, going to be announcing some gigs and playing some new recordings as well. I'll mention one gig now before we listen to our first track. And it's kind of special because it's a singer, songwriter, who was my guest last month, this time in July. And her name is Joanne Louise Griffiths. She'll be playing on the 9th of August, which is this coming Sunday at 6 p.m. at a place called Bickerstock, which is a little village near to Skelmersdale. And strangely enough, has a Liverpool postcode, which is L39OEH. And she'll be playing there at 6 p.m. on Sunday the 9th. And I believe it's herself singing and possibly an accompanist as well. So it's a festival. So you might want to look it up and see what else is going on up there. And, so we'll get to some more announcements shortly. But we're now going to listen to a track, a brand new album of a guitarist friend of mine who actually has played in Liverpool and the surrounding area a bit recently. His name is James Chadwick. He's based in Cardiff, and he does actually, as they say, travel about, which is good for us. And the name of his CD is called Walrus, and it's subtitled 60s Pop Classics with a Jazz Twist. And this is a song by no other than the Beatles, Penny Lane, of course. And it's a trio. It's actually a quartet. There's a guitarist,
himself, Mark Samble on piano, Adrian Thorne on bass, Liz Exel on drums, and Josh Heaton on the saxophone. This is Penny Lane.

James Chadwick. That was James Chadwick. And Penny Lane. You just heard Penny Lane. And before that, you heard Blackbird, both Beatles songs, as you know. And before that, we heard the introduction to another piece from a big band from Sweden. That was a mistake, and so we'll play that track, complete version of that track, a little bit later in the show. Sorry about that. Just to tell you a little bit about the show, Jazz Cavern. We've been on for about 5 years now, and my name's Frank Griffith. I'm a host of show, and we do a monthly program, and we're also involved in jazz quite a bit in the Liverpool area, and I'll tell you some gigs that are coming up. And we play the show a few times a week. It plays on a number of days, Mondays, Tuesdays, 3 a.m., 3 p.m., Wednesdays, 1 a.m., Thursdays, 8 a.m., and twice on Saturday, 12 a.m. and 12 p.m. So there's quite a few chances to hear the show if you miss it. And if you have access to a reasonable amount of internet, you can catch the show on what's called Spreaker, SpreaKer.com. Just load that sort of Mixcloud app up and put in the name The Jazz Cavern, and up will pop up one of our shows, including the one you're listening to now. So we've got a lot of shows on online for you. I also wanted to mention that I run a jazz workshop in Liverpool. It's just simply called the Penny Lane Jazz Workshop, and it's held weekly on Thursdays from 7 to 9 p.m., and it's at the Elm Hall Methodist Church in Mossley Hill, L18 1LF, and it's a mere £12 to come along for 2 hours and bring your instrument or voice and jam along with the group. We're actually off this month of August 2026 just due to our annual sort of summer break, but we'll be resuming on the 3rd of next month, 3rd of September, 7 to 9. So that might be fun for those of you improvisationally inclined. I'd also like to mention some upcoming events, one of which is a benefit event for a drummer and his wife. Drummer is a very well-known, established drummer here in the Northwest called Andy Bold. And I've had the pleasure of playing gigs with Andy over the years. And there's going to be a benefit for his wife, Jane Bold, who's struggling now with cancer. And there's going to the event's on the 13th of September, and it's at Manchester High School for Girls at 4:30 on Sunday, the 13th of of September, and tickets are £20, all in looking after the needs of Jane Bold. And you can go on to eventbrite.com/swingin' for Maggie's. Just go on to Eventbrite, and I'm sure you can find your way to the site in which to get tickets. And please do support this event. It's a very worthy cause. Another gig I'd like to mention is coming up on the 13th of August, which is a week tomorrow. 13th of August is a Wednesday night, I believe. And it's held at a venue in Roscoe Street in Liverpool. And the venue's called Artifact, one word. And there's jazz there brought to you by saxophonist and clarinetist called Nick Branton, and his accomplice, who's a drummer and percussionist, called Dan Johnson. And as I say, it's the 13th of this month at 7:30. Tickets are £8 and £10.
And the location of the venue is 71 Roscoe Street, L19DW. In addition to Nick and Dan, there's another performer called Luce Maudsley, and that's solo pedal steel. So that should be some eclectic sounds for those of you that like something a little bit left to center. And I'd also like to mention there's a lot of venues, of course, throughout the whole of Liverpool, generally in the center of Liverpool, but there's ones outside in terms of, I mentioned Southport earlier, going to be talking about some gigs coming up in Southport in a minute, in the month of August. And also mentioned that I'm playing myself tomorrow night on Wednesday the 5th, I believe. No, it's not the 5th, it's the... Sorry, folks. Yes, it is the 5th. Sorry, 5th of August. At about 9 p.m., and it's at a place called the Pen Factory, which I'm sure many of you know, on Hope Street near Patty's Wigwam. And that's 13 Hope Street near Patty's Wigwam, as I said. And that's with David Fischel and his group. David is a pianist and a raconteur, and he's got a fine group that plays there on the first Wednesday of every month. I've mentioned it a lot on this show. And we'll continue to Tim Pike on bass, Roy Collier on drums. I'll be depping myself for Tony Pierce, who normally plays trumpet there. And John Padfield will be on saxophone. And Ellie Whiteley is a trombonist and singer. So do come along. It's free to get in. And in addition to the band I mentioned, on the second half of the gig, there's two sets. There'll be guest artists sitting in playing, various people from around the scene here in Liverpool. So do come along. So now I think we'll take a little music break. We're going to listen now to music of a singer, jazz singer, who's over here now in London, I should say. She's Greek. Her name is Eleonora Kounini. And this is from a EP she recorded. We'll listen to a song or two with the Chris Lee Trio. And it's a album of entitled, if you want to call it an album, it's an EP, This Eager Heart. And the first song we're going to listen to is an old standard tune that many of you might know called Lover, Come Back to Me.

We're back. That was Zoe Gilby. And she's a singer, wonderful singer, as you could hail here. Zoe is from Newcastle. And that was a track composition she co-wrote with trumpeter Tom Harrell, the title of which was Shadowed in Solitude, the album Aurora. And it's all compositions co-written by herself and Tom Harrell. Herself, the lyrics, Tom, the music. And her fine group from the Newcastle area. Noel Dennis, trumpet. Mark Williams on guitar. Andy Champion on the double bass. And the drums of Russ Morgan. So that's a nice vocal. And before that, you heard a singer called Eleonora Koneni. And that was her version of a great jazz vocal standard called Lover, Come Back to Me. That was recorded in 2026. And that was the Chris Lee Trio, based in London. And Eleonora is Greek, although it's been based in London for some years now. So keep an eye out for that name, please. Absolutely. And I'm just going to kind of do a sort of interesting thing to me, at least. I just got an article from the newspaper mentioning different parts of Liverpool, neighborhoods, areas, villages, that will be familiar to most of you, presumably, if you're local, but where the actual name of the area emanated from, the etymology of the name. And one of the first of which, alphabetically at least, is Aigburth,

says, Aigburth means oak tree hill, and the word comes from Aigburb, which in turn comes from the Old Norse Ekelberg. So it's all kind of achy, Aigburth related, that one. Allerton, an area of Liverpool that I'm quite familiar with, as that's where I live. Allerton means a town of alder trees. Alder lengthened to Allerton, I suppose. Alderton, which had become Alretun by 1086 and Allerton by 1292. So we're going back well over 1,000 years here, folks. And apparently it grew as a home for wealthy Liverpool merchants in the late 19th century, living in manor houses with large parkland estates. And while we're still in the A's, Anfield, of course, where the LFC Reds are still resident, Anfield means a field on a slope, apparently, slightly starting out as Hongfield in 1600s from the Middle English word hang and Old English word feld, hangfield. So it's a field-related term, apparently. And another area that's kind of close to me, both in terms of liking it, but also just nearby to where I live. The area's name, oh, I should say it first, Childwall. The area's name means the stream of children, or for the first name, Kilda. It was known as Kildwell in the huge Domesday Book Survey of 1086, becoming Childwall in 1212. Wow. So we're going back a few years here, folks. And so many, many other names of interest, to me at least. And I'll sort of hold fire on these until the next opportunity to inundate you with more history. We're going to now move to the music of a composer, arranger, American guy, who I know quite well over the years. I used to study with him back in my student days. And the chap's name is Rich DeRosa. Rich is from New York City area. Not actually, I think he's from Long Island near New York, but this is a piece he wrote for his recent album, which has just come out as a part of a university he teaches at in Texas, University of North Texas. And it's a very strong sort of big band jazz place in the history of jazz education. It's probably the leading place for when they started actually teaching jazz at universities all those years ago. And this is a piece he wrote, which is based on George Gershwin song, that staple of jazz called I Get Rhythm. However, this title is a bit clever because it's current. It's called AI Go Rhythm. Make of that what you wish. And this is from Rich's new album called Wisdom.

That was a big band from Stockholm, title of which the album is called Fasching, and it was led by two musicians, Per Ekdahl and Carl Beja. They're both Swedish, of course. And the music was written by George Riddell, all Swedish guys, and the title of which, of that track, was not a particularly distinctive title, Song for Nobody Part 2. But as nobody goes, it was quite somebody, actually. So what a wonderful band and track, and just a feast of Nordic names that make up the band. I'll just try a few on you, just for my own education of Swedish. Carl Olanderson, Tobias Wicklund, Eric Tangholm, and Emil Strandberg on the trumpets. Trombones were Christian Persson, Arnold Igberg, Stefan Finden, and Christopher Sigsfelt. I'll try the reeds now, and then I'll give up. Reeds were Per Johansson, Johan Kristoffersson, Robert Nordmark, Linus Lindblom, and Frederick Lindborg. And I must mention the co-leaders, Carl Bage on piano, and Per Eklund on the drums. Per was the lovely chap that sent me the CD, and what a great one it is. And we also just want to mention that it was performed at a venue, at a live venue in Stockholm called Fasching, and it was recorded in June of 2019. So, it's about 4 o'clock, and I'm still awaiting the arrival of one Ella Cooper, who presumably is either on her way or was hijacked in some kind of traffic or something. But here at the Jazz Cavern, we do soldier on, and we'll do just that. We're going to listen to a new album now, another new album, which was on the Jazz in Britain label, which has been around a few years now. And what they do is re-release albums that came out in the 70s, pretty much, 70s and 80s, British, performed British locations. And this particular one is a double CD called Tenor Tonic. It's the name of the group. And it's led by a saxophonist who's still around called Alan Skidmore. And the title of the album is That's Our Life. And this track is quintet thing with Alan and Paul Dunmall on saxophone. Tony Levin, who's a drummer, and the bassist is Paul Rodgers. And this is, as I said, recorded in London in 1985. And it's a combination, I should say, a composition by Paul Dunmall, the title of which is Here and Now.

0: back to the Jazz Cavern, and I'm really happy to announce that my guest has arrived. More or less, you know, undiscombobulated. Let's just say hello, if you would, to Ella. You could say hello for us.
1: Hello, everybody.
0: Keep on talking. There we go.
1: Yeah, sorry. Oh, you can hear me?
0: Thank you. Sorry, that's a bit silly of me, but I want to make sure I have the right mic on. Ella, great name for a singer, by the way, of course.
1: Thank you.
0: Ella, all the way from Ella Cooper, sorry, all the way from Southport, and joining us for the first time. And in addition to talking about all things Southport and jazz and venues, we're going to talk a bit about the great Amy Winehouse, and the projects you're doing with her music, and presumably other ones as well, and our friend, mutual friend, Andy Wood. So we've got more than an hour to fill up time to. But can you tell us, first of all, are you actually from Southport, and did you start music as a younger person, or how did that all come together?
1: Yep, lived in Southport my whole life. I've never really lived anywhere else at all, and I have a very musical family. So my granddad was an organ player, and my uncle's a guitarist. My mum was a vocalist as well, and still is. So yeah, I've just been brought up on jazz, and Ella Fitzgerald is who I'm named after.
0: Well, so I was going to say, yeah, well done. And do you did you do music as more or less around your friends and family, or did you do it in a more formalized in school, or you know, that sort of thing, study an instrument?
1: I've never studied music, actually, but I've always done music. I actually did acting instead.
0: Oh, okay, cool.
1: So my degree was in acting, but I never really went further with it because the music was much more important to me.
0: Yeah. Well, did you study at a university somewhere? Or?
1: Yeah, in Liverpool at LMA, right. And then I was at Southport College for a little bit too.
0: So LMA?
1: Yeah.
0: Oh, LMA. I thought it was a woman's name. LMA. So that was Liverpool Metropolitan
1: Media Academy. Yeah. It's just
0: Yet another one
1: in the Met Quarter.
0: It is, yeah. I did a gig recently with a Tina Turner band based in Liverpool. There's about five Tina Turners in England, you know, like a tribute act. And the drummer, you might have known him, he did the course at Liverpool.
1: LMA. Oh, Flint.
0: Yeah, Flint, yeah. Not sure his name, but he's good player. But it just seems interesting to be at a facility right in the middle of the Met Quarter. What was that like?
1: It's quite strange. You were doing some dancing classes and there would just be random people walking past.
0: Lovely.
1: And just sort of peering through the window. It was quite strange.
0: Yeah. Did they have any kind of conventional music classes like, you know, performance or music theory, stuff like that?
1: We did a little bit of singing, but I think that's predominantly why I went straight to acting from musical theatre.
0: Sure.
1: Because the singing wasn't enough for me. So in the end, I just kind of finished the last year and then thought I'll get back into music.
0: Mm-hmm. Do you do anything now in the music theatre area?
1: Not really, no. I've gone straight for the music, function bands, Amy Tribute, just loads of different musical things, but I don't tend to do any acting anymore.
0: Well, I can always do it again.
1: Yeah.
0: Can resume it. What is, people probably ask you about Amy and the whole sort of focus and ethic of doing Amy in terms of recreating it or finding your own voice within it and using it as more of a personal expression of something else. And then, of course, Well, I'd be interested to hear what sort of reactions and what sort of audiences you've played to that are connected with Amy herself.
1: Yeah, I think, first of all, when we're performing, I try to make sure that it's not a direct copy of her and it's more me singing her stuff. And I also try to make sure that it's respectful as well. And, you know, I'm not pretending to fall all over the stage and things like that. I mean, I have tripped over and played it off before as an accident.
0: Do you have a beehive wig?
1: I do. At the last gig, it actually fell off.
0: Of course.
1: Yeah, which has never happened before. So that was quite an ordeal. And in the end, I just ripped it off and threw it on the floor and everybody cheered.
0: As they would.
1: Yeah.
0: The Tina woman, her name is Jojo. She's a Liverpudlian, you know, who's got the Tina wig, you know. Very noticeable part of Tina. You know, a lot of dancing, too. Huge amount of dancing.
1: That's a massive part of it.
0: I was playing saxophone for it, and I was playing right next to, standing really close to Tina. And it was quite distracting, you know, someone dancing right next to you when you're trying to play music you haven't played before.
1: Oh, definitely.
0: But that's, you know, that's showbiz. So, right, in terms of your answered that question, in terms of your input or your view and how you kind of deal, I don't want to say deal with it, but, you know, it's quite a thing to do someone else. I'm saying now. I know you you've sung with Andy's band and stuff, which is more like, I know you did some Ella Fitzgerald numbers, but you know, you can do a bit more of your own thing, presumably.
1: Yeah.
0: So that might be a different part of you. But what have you found in terms of the fans? Are they a whole disparate kind of group of people, or younger, older?
1: It's a massive mix. So we've done quite a few gigs, but they've all been pretty local. We've done Liverpool, Scarborough. We've done most of them in Southport, really, in various venues.
0: Oh,
1: and I find that there's quite a mixture of people that come, quite a lot of young and old, because there's a new generation of sort of younger people that are getting into Amy Winehouse.
0: Who would have been really young if alive at all when she died?
1: I think it's because of Ray. Have you heard of Ray the singer? She's kind of brought back that that sort of jazzy, classy style.
0: Similar kind of look too.
1: Yeah.
0: She's not a very large woman. Amy wasn't. She was quite petite.
1: No, she was tiny.
0: And same age, probably. Well, she might be a bit younger than if Amy had survived. So it's pretty open sort of season in terms of your audiences. It's not like a serious beehive head type, literally, people trying to look like it. How much of the show is biographical in the sense of her many difficult aspects of her life?
1: I think sometimes I announce the songs and the lyrics and I'll kind of say the story behind what happened for her and what the songs mean and things, because I think her songs were very gritty and very emotional. Everything was put on the table. So I think before I announce a song, sometimes I'll say, oh, I don't particularly, you know, agree with this, because she's written songs about, like, cheating on somebody.
0: Sure.
1: And then, like, you know, those sort of things, I'm saying, I don't agree with this, but, like, I get where, you know, you almost understand where she's coming from.
0: Because Rehab is a good example.
1: Yeah, well, it's
0: brilliant. So many of those. What about the other one? Valerie, that's a big one, isn't it?
1: Yeah. I think the Zootons must be very angry about the way that she completely reworked that, and it's like, it is her song, I think.
0: But in terms of nuts and bolts of music business, I presume that they're still really angry all the way to the bank, as they say.
1: Oh, yeah.
0: They must be making money. Yeah.
1: I mean, maybe they're happy. I don't know.
0: Sure. Yeah. Well, they're still around. They're not really performing that much, but they have played. You know, they would have been quite a bit older than Amy, you know.
1: Yeah.
0: They're in their 40s now. But they're still around. I see them a lot. You know, I see them around, you know.
1: Yeah.
0: They're natives of Liverpool, you know, for the most part. But I get the impression that a lot of their songs were co-written. And maybe not just one person wrote them, like, you know, in the case of the Beatles or whatever, you know.
1: Yeah, so they must still get the all get the royalties for every time it plays and stuff.
0: Well, you know, good on them. That's what people do. Some people depend on that. But did you, how long have you been part of this group?
1: I think will be coming up to 7 years
0: this
1: year.
0: Oh, as long as that,
1: It's sort of changed. The band has moved around quite a lot. We've had different players.
0: Oh, sure, yeah.
1: There's been quite a difference in players over the years, but they've always been really solid, really good, brilliant players that are keen to get stuck in.
0: Well, such great music, I can see.
1: Yeah.
0: Did you see the movie? What was it just called? Amy?
1: Yeah, I did. I think it was Back to Black.
0: Oh, was it? Okay. Yeah, I saw it about 4 or 5 years ago, I think it was.
1: Went to watch it in the cinema. I really...
0: I saw it in Liverpool at FACT, one of these big, you know, really kind of luxury cinemas. You know, they serve food and stuff. And so, but yeah, so you saw it.
1: Yeah.
0: And did you think the presentation, the singer and the actress was good?
1: Yeah. I think I liked the way that they didn't try and make her out to be an angel. Because she wasn't, but she was a very interesting and a very talented character. But I think the narrative changed and she's not an angel and she hasn't always been perfect. But I quite liked that. I didn't like her at the beginning of the film. I thought, I don't like the way that they're putting this character across. And by the end of the film, I thought that was incredible.
0: Okay. Well, her auntie, who was played in the film by a very, you know, experienced middle-aged English actress, really famous, but of course I can't remember her name now. And then her husband, he was a real geezer, wasn't he?
1: Yeah.
0: He had that whole London thing going on, man. And he's quite a bit older, the actor that played it, than the role played by Amy, you know. Maybe he was in real life, I'm not sure.
1: Yeah.
0: Like you said, it was a real torturous drama to watch, you know, what happened as she developed. She passed away in 12, is that right? 2012.
1: I think it was 2008.
0: Oh, as early
1: was
0: as that.
1: Was it that early?
0: I think it was
1: 8 or 11.
0: Yeah, it could have been 11. I think it was a little bit later. But anyway, you know, it's just a good idea. I did see her sing in 2004. And she was, it was at a jazz festival, funny enough. A really big one at the time. It's still kind of going. It's in Brecon in Wales.
1: Right.
0: And she was, it wasn't even her gig.
1: No.
0: I don't remember who it was. I think it was a reasonably well-known younger jazz group, and they brought her along, you know. Or maybe a bit under her name, but in 2004, I don't think she was that well-known.
1: No.
0: Maybe not until a few years later. When did Frank come out, do you know?
1: I think that one's the first one.
0: Yeah.
1: So I think that one would have been about 2004.
0: Yeah, it could have been concurrent with her album. Yeah, maybe I got that wrong. But that's great. Thanks for sharing that. And while we're on the topic, when is your gig? You're doing one in Liverpool.
1: Yeah, so we've got one at Frederick's down Hope Street.
0: Yeah, I know.
1: And that one is on Thursday the 3rd of September at 9 o'clock, and the tickets are on allevents.com.
0: Good to know. Well, we'll make sure that we... sorry, just make a note of it. We announce it on our Facebook page.
1: Oh, brilliant.
0: You can announce anything you do, anyone can, as long as it's legal and clean. on the Jazz Cavern. It's the only Jazz Cavern on Facebook. What are the chances of that, you know?
1: I know.
0: And it'll be shared, presumably, by people, you know.
1: Yeah.
0: That's the 3rd of September. Now, you're aware that Frederick's is not really a huge venue, but it's pretty big, you know. Will you be in the back room?
1: Or? Yeah, we'll be in the back.
0: Okay. Is that because you wanted, like, a bigger room? Because it's quite a lot of room in the front, but it's all complicated because... You know,
1: have
0: the bar.
1: Yeah, all the chairs and things.
0: Yeah,
1: I'm
0: yeah.
1: not sure. I think we were just offered the sort of more speakeasy back room kind of
0: No,
1: vibes.
0: It's a nice dark room.
1: Yeah.
0: You know, I played there a lot with my nonette, which is the only place. It's very difficult to find a room big enough for a 9-piece band.
1: Yeah.
0: You'll know that if you... How big is the Amy band? About?
1: 7.
0: Yeah,
1: seven
0: yeah, so it's nearly...
1: Yeah.
0: Is there a couple of horn players?
1: Yeah.
0: Okay, cool. Are they all... Are all of you in the band from Southport or...?
1: The saxophone player now, Harry Griffiths.
0: Oh, yeah, I know Harry.
1: You'll know him from the Jazz Stats
0: Andy.
1: As well.
0: Yeah.
1: He's from Warrington.
0: He also sings, you know.
1: He does.
0: Oh, you know this,
1: yeah.
0: Does any of your music in this particular band require backing vocals?
1: We do it all without backing vocals, but I think in the future I'd definitely be keen to get a couple
0: he's
1: of backing
0: a very
1: vocals.
0: Good sax player, too.
1: Yeah.
0: Do you have a trumpet player as well?
1: Yeah, Paul Marks.
0: I know Paul. He's a Southport lad.
1: He is.
0: Yeah.
1: He's in all of our bands.
0: Well, I'll tell you what, why don't we listen to a track
1: yeah.
0: while we're all amied up here, and then we'll come back to talking about Southport and all the other things we can squeeze in. Just tell us a little bit about, this is from Frank.
1: Yep, my favorite one.
0: It's a great name for an album.
1: Yeah.
0: Stronger Than, no, You Sent.
1: You Sent Me Flying.
0: Sorry. Okay, sorry.
1: I think that's the one that I like the best. Usually me and sure. my uncle play that one and it's a bit more acoustic. The version right. on the album's a little bit more poppy. It's usually a little bit more kind of,
0: sure.
1: It's got a bit more grit and a bit more full band kind of feel.
0: Well, I mean, I'm looking at these songs and I mean, you've got like two of the most famous jazz songs ever. Moody Smooth for Love and There yeah. Is No Greater Love.
1: Yeah.
0: Just, wow. I mean, those are those have been around for a while.
1: Yeah.
0: And a lot of her own stuff as well.
1: Mm-hmm.
0: Yeah. She was quite recognized, I suppose, for her own compositions as well.
1: Yeah. And she made them her own as well. They were, yeah. they were very unique.
0: Did she play? She played a bit of guitar? Or?
1: Yeah. So I think that's how she started, was just her and a guitar. And there was sort of very jazzy and like unusual chords that she would put
0: okay,
1: together.
0: Sure, sure.
1: And quite offbeat tempos and things, which is quite unusual.
0: And you know, she grew up in London, obviously.
1: Yeah.
0: North London. Her father was a cabbie, still around. Mitch.
1: Yeah.
0: Yeah, yeah. It's been a little bit of kerfuffle lately.
1: Yeah.
0: You hear the latest things.
1: Yeah, so I think it's to do with her friends and
0: yeah.
1: and there's a bit of a...
0: I heard him sing a couple times, you know, in town, in London. And he was a credible crooner, kind of, you know.
1: Yeah.
0: Yeah, I can imagine, you know, what it's like to be related to Amy.
1: Yeah.
0: In terms of all the, you know, hype and stuff. But, so she had some jazz in her past. She was also a singer in a big band in London. Well, it's a national band, but it's called National Youth Jazz Orchestra, NYJOR, National Youth.
1: Yeah.
0: And it was based in London. And she went along to the rehearsals when she was about 16.
1: Wow.
0: And I don't think she stayed that long, but, you know, everyone,
1: yeah.
0: when they are in the midst of a star, a megastar, they like to take claim for, you know.
1: Yeah.
0: But they
1: it's quite daunting standing in front of a 17-piece band.
0: Well, that's it.
1: For the
0: yeah.
1: first time. So as a 16-year-old, that's better.
0: Yeah, yeah, yeah, yeah. I mean, she's got a... It's just, she had such a strong, distinctive, powerful voice that it could contend with the big band.
1: Yeah, definitely.
0: Yeah. Let's listen to this track. You Sent Me Flying. Is that a composition
1: yeah.
0: of hers, do you know?
1: Yeah.
0: Okay, let's have a listen. Is that the right one?

0: Hey, we're back. I'm not sure what track that was. That'll be a quiz. You get a
1: that
0: free.
1: That was Know You Now.
0: Thank you. What'd you say?
1: Oh, it was Know You Now.
0: Yeah, I see that now. I misread the, but it's a nice track.
1: Yeah.
0: And we know it now as well.
1: Yeah. Huh.
0: But thank you very much. We'll keep on playing stuff. That's really nice. I can't help but listen to Moody's Mood. There is no greater love. But, yeah, so that's great. And do you have a pretty hefty set that you do? Is it like a couple-hour show? I mean, how many songs do you do on a gig?
1: Yeah, I mean, we've tried to learn almost every classic.
0: Okay, so it's a lot.
1: All of the well-known ones. I think there's only probably about 8 songs of hers that we don't do.
0: Okay, so that's quite
1: we've
0: a bit.
1: Tried to kind of make our way right through the list.
0: That's a right.
1: With a couple of covers as well. We start off with Mark Ronson's version of God Put a Smile on Your Face with all the horns.
0: Yeah.
1: I thought it would be nice because obviously she is best friends with him, so I thought it would be nice to kind of pull a bit of other aspects of her life into it.
0: Was he more or less based here in the UK?
1: I'm not too
0: sure.
1: He's
0: American.
1: Yeah.
0: Yeah, but I think he maybe go back and forth.
1: Yeah.
0: Had a huge influence. I mean, they're really
1: definitely
0: chemistry. And then the her second album. I think there were 3 full-on albums, and might have been a 4th that was a compilation of pre-released or unreleased tracks or something, or re-released tracks.
1: I think it was The Lioness.
0: Okay, that's good. Yeah.
1: And then there was one just called Amy. That was when the motion picture came out.
0: Okay.
1: There was Back to Black and Frank.
0: Back to Black is the one I was thinking of.
1: Yeah,
0: obviously. Yeah, I mean, it's remarkable what she did manage. Sadly, she died at the crucial 27, which is a whole nother legend and coincidence of many great stars dying at 27. That's have you ever been interested, or the group been interested in doing a recording of your own versions of her songs?
1: Yeah, we tried to once. I think we've still got all of the sort of instruments, but we never got around to putting the vocals onto it because it was locked down and it just sort of like left, but I'd love to get back to it and get a proper recording of it.
0: I mean, I think the thing about recordings is, first of all, you know, people don't buy CDs, people, blah, blah, blah. There's all this stuff about alternative sources of listening, you know, alternatives of not actually sitting down in front of a hi-fi or whatever. But when people go to hear a gig, they'll be a not complete 100% response maybe, but a tendency for them to want to hear the group they're hearing live. Simple as that. As opposed to the Amy versions or the so-and-so versions.
1: Yeah.
0: You know, and as opposed to the Amy versions or the so-and-so versions.
1: Yeah.
0: You know, and if you do have something that

0: not an awful lot of places out there where you can actually listen to them other than like YouTube and Spotify. So it might be nice for some people to be able to take something away.
1: I mean, the tendency is that if people are, they buy or given a CD, then it's sort of burning a hole in their hand until they actually listen to it.
0: Yeah.
1: Because it's a product, you know, it's very tangible.
0: Yeah.
1: Of course, before about 1985, the only thing out there was LPs.
0: Yeah.
1: And cassette tapes, you know. Which are still around today, cassette tapes, and certainly vinyl. I'm just thinking more from the standpoint of the cost of vinyl.
0: Yeah.
1: So what is your view about that in terms of using it yourself or buying it or just interacting with it in any way?
0: It's difficult now. I mean, I've just been bought a vinyl player,
1: a little
0: Bush vinyl player. And I've got a few little vinyls. But then it is one of those things where I think I could just listen to it at a higher quality on my phone. But then there is something really nice and exciting about getting the vinyl and putting it on. And, like, the live ones especially, you put them on and the needle drops and the little crackle. And then it is nice to just sit and have that.
1: Yeah, it feels like it's worth sitting still for.
0: Yeah.
1: Because so many times when we're looking at or listening to our phone, or in my case, my console computer like this, you know, it's so easy to get distracted.
0: Yeah.
1: So you're not really listening that closely. It's like someone flipping the channels on the telly.
0: Yeah.
1: You know, having such, and then a commercial comes and you put it on. So, yeah, it's the same thing. So you just give it more respect, you know.
0: Yeah.
1: And then there's the whole thing about the order of the tracks. You know,
0: there's no skipping.
1: And if you listening to more of a streaming thing, the order of the tracks is no longer the game. It's not a priority.
0: No.
1: Because the idea of putting an album together, even when Amy was doing it, you know, because, I mean, there were CDs, presumably, but she must have done some vinyl, too, at that time. They were doing vinyl then.
0: There's definitely vinyls out there.
1: Okay, cool.
0: But it's nice because all the tracks blend into each other.
1: Yeah,
0: like you were saying.
1: Yeah.
0: Whereas,
1: it's like one long piece.
0: Yeah.
1: Yeah.
0: And there was the purposefully put in that order.
1: Well, that's it. Yeah. It's horrible to do it. I made an album 2 years ago, and I spent a lot of time trying different orders. You know,
0: it was
1: a jazz album, all kind of original pieces, though. But it was only in the end. It was only 52 minutes, which I think is long enough.
0: Yeah, definitely.
1: But you could get 80 minutes on a CD, can't you?
0: Yeah.
1: And the record company always did albums of about 60 minutes, which is good, you know, CDs.
0: Yeah.
1: And some of the, I did several albums for them, and some of them were as long as 66, you know, so not hugely long, 60, 65, you know, and musically that's a good amount.
0: Yeah.
1: You know, because people's attention span. But this one ended up being 52, which is, fell a bit short, you know.
0: Yeah.
1: But people, you know, they're busy people. They don't have a chance to listen to 80 minutes.
0: No.
1: So we ended up, we haven't put it out yet, but it was a bit of a struggle trying to get the right order, you know.
0: Yeah.
1: It's hard to know, but sometimes if it changes mood too much or the tempo's drastically different or the harmony, something about the piece
0: that's
1: so much different, it's almost like you want to do songs that kind of would naturally go into each other. and I suppose that applies for Amy. But now we're talking about all this technology, and yet we've got a new venue. Tell us about the warehouse and how it came about and any other related venues up in the...
0: Yeah, well, it's very exciting. So we had a small bar. Well, we still have a small bar in Southport called Cooper's Bar. So we've been running that for, it was 6.5 years. So it's always jazz events and Cooper's House Jazz Band every Sunday. Loads of different people. We flew over the violin player, Daniel John Martin.
1: Mm-hmm.
0: He came over. We had loads of different acts on.
1: I know Chris Jones quite well.
0: Yeah, Chris Jones, the bass player.
1: Definitely
0: shout out to him. He's literally
1: talented.
0: Saved every band that we've had. He just jumps about. He's amazing.
1: He's a good guitar player.
0: He's
1: he plays at
0: everything.
1: The Penn Factory, by the way.
0: Yeah.
1: And I play with him there. But, and of course, Mike Smith, he's the gingerbread lad.

0: is just an amazing everything, isn't he?
1: Yeah, he was the sax player in the Amy band when we first started.
0: Is that right?
1: Yeah, but I think things got a bit busy for him with with Echo and the Bunny Man.
0: He plays with old people.
1: Yeah.
0: Well, someday Amy band's going to be old people.
1: Yeah.
0: No, I'm sorry, I shouldn't say that. Mike's just, he's been here, as I said, he's a really wonderful player.
1: Yeah.
0: And he's got the studio, he's got this amazing studio, doesn't he? You know, in his garden or something. So you had Mike, and so you were saying about Cooper's. It was called Cooper's Bar, wasn't it?
1: Yeah,
0: or it still
1: was
0: is.
1: Cooper's Bar originally, and it's still Cooper's Bar, but it's within the Warehouse Art Center.
0: Is
1: so the bottom floor is Cooper's Music, Ditto Coffee, and then Cooper's Bar. So it's like the music venues downstairs. Then we've got a art gallery, art shop, a theatre space, a media room, and recording studios, all in the same building, which is all like, it's just friends and family that have all chipped in. It's been amazing.
0: Really?
1: We've had loads of
0: volunteers. You must have a big family.
1: We do. Well, we've kind of put two families together with the Tides Out lot. So the Tides Out at the studio at the top, they're just like amazing. So we've kind of like collaborated and built something, and it seems to be going really well. It's busy.
0: And just remind us the website.
1: So it's www.warehouseartcentre.com. And then you can click the events bar, and all the events are laid out really clearly on there.
0: It's just amazing.
1: There's some ticket events. We've got a Steely Dan band playing called Steely Don, which we're really excited about.
0: There's several Steely Dan bands.
1: Yeah.
0: The one I know about, as you say, there's several, it's called Reeling in the Dan.
1: Yes, I've heard of them.
0: And they're Liverpool based.
1: Yeah.
0: I heard them at the, you know, the Baltic Triangle, one of those big old factory buildings there.
1: Yeah.
0: It was a great show.
1: There's no better music to me, really, than Steely Dan.
0: Yeah. Can't buy a
1: You could never get bored of listening to
0: it. Well, you won't be surprised to learn. I remember their first album. And it was my sister who had better taste than I, you know. It was way before I got into jazz, you know. And, you know, Carole King, James Taylor, Steely Dan, yes. All these incredible, innovative musics and... Yeah, Ricky, don't lose that number. Mm. Yeah.
1: I think they interviewed Jerry Rafferty to be their saxophone player, didn't they? And they
0: he wasn't
1: was
0: a saxophone.
1: Or was it backing? Was it singer?
0: Well, no, the sax player on Baker Street, which sadly Jerry's no longer with us. You know that? Yeah. They were a London band, weren't they? But the sax player was a super player, but he also died. But, I mean, that song was recorded in, 1977 or something?
1: Yeah.
0: But that was the same time, as you say, you know. So who was it, the singer? Yeah, they auditioned loads of people.
1: Yeah.
0: They only had Donald Fagen and Walter Becker. That was Steely Dan. You know?
1: Yeah.
0: But when they started out, they had a band, same people, you know, like a band, you know.
1: Yeah.
0: But then later on, they just, I mean, they've had a band for years. Donald's still going, you know.
1: Yeah.
0: And I went and saw Steely Dan at the Manchester Arena, you know, big old place.
1: Yeah.
0: And Donald was there. Incredible. 19 it was, just before COVID.
1: I don't think anybody could sing it the same. And
0: no,
1: he didn't want to be the singer, though, did he?
0: He didn't, no. Oh, there's some great books about him, by the way.
1: Yeah.
0: Yeah, I reviewed a couple of them. Really proper investigation. But, sadly, Walter died in 17. And so it wasn't really Steely Dan in that sense. But as regards the venue, now, what, I may have asked you this before, but what was the actual, was it something else before? Was it like a big empty factory building or something?
1: So it was originally Broadbent's and a coffin maker's.
0: Perfect.
1: And then it was a Lonsdale jeans factory.
0: It's a dying trade.
1: Yeah.
0: Sorry.
1: There's loads of random things in there.
0: Okay,
1: then it was a steak venue.
0: High stakes.
1: Yeah.
0: That's great. But it must be huge. Or is it like a few different places?
1: Yeah, it's four floors. So it's a very big place.
0: Sure.
1: But yeah, it's all on separate floors.
0: And just to mention, I actually wrote this down. as you said, Warehouse Art Center, 30 West Street, PRH.
1: On QN,
0: yeah. And that's quite close to Lord Street.
1: Yeah, very close.
0: Is it near the hotel where they had a jazz festival, the Grand.
1: Yeah, the Grand. Close so enough. It's not far from there. Yeah. Our old venue is about a 1 minute walk from from the Grand.
0: I was at the festival in February. It was.
1: Yeah.
0: And I went to the Coopers. I'm not sure if you were there that night or not. It was the night of the festival.
1: Yeah.
0: Sunday night, and of course Chris was all over the shop as usual.
1: On the
0: floor. Doing about four things at once.
1: Yeah.
0: Some solo stuff and. So in terms of, maybe I'm a little bit overly keen on social media just so people can find out about it.
1: Of course.
0: Are you hoping to have, a fairly all singing dancing listing of what's coming up?
1: Yeah, definitely. So that's, on the website,
0: okay, sure.
1: On the events section. So everything that we've got coming up should be listed,
0: right.
1: In a big line. I'm still working on getting them all done. It's a big job.
0: Oh, it must be tireless.
1: Yeah. All the main things are on there at the moment.
0: Are you doing other things besides singing or running this venue? Do you have a real job? I don't mean a real job, but you know what I mean? Like other
1: forms
0: of income.
1: They're all music related.
0: Sure.
1: I trained to be a counsellor and I completed
0: really?
1: That last year, but I just found that the music was just taking over that.
0: I can imagine there'd be a lot of musicians you employ that would be in the queue for counselling as well.
1: I think that's what started it.
0: Sure.
1: I think I was serving people and talking to people and then trying to find the skills to make sure that I was talking to them properly.
0: That's
1: so,
0: cool. Well, you need to be a bit of a pastoral care for musicians.
1: Yeah.
0: Yeah, I can't help but mention Andy.
1: Yeah.
0: Stati. How did you connect with Mike in the first, with Andy in the first instance?
1: So Harry Griffiths,
0: sax
1: player,
0: he was playing
1: in the Amy band, and he passed on my details to Andy.
0: Oh, great. Good.
1: And then I went and did a rehearsal.
0: Yeah.
1: And I was in.
0: Are you thinking of doing, aren't you doing a gig up? Coming up with them?
1: I can't remember when the date is now, but there's definitely
0: fine.
1: One in the diary for, I think it's a Sunday in September. But
0: oh, isn't it in Wales?
1: Is
0: it local? Oh, that's fine. That's all fine.
1: I've got a very bad memory.
0: No, that's okay. if people don't remember things, which is often the case, especially when you meet so many people and you don't remember their name or you don't remember where you put their note, always when you meet somebody, just hand them your phone, say, put your number on my phone right now. And then you can figure it out later, Jim, you know.
1: Yeah.
0: But the thing is, it's such an exciting, for those of us that have bands, you know.
1: Yeah.
0: I've got all sorts of bands, nine-piece, different groups, big band, although I kind of leave it because of my association with Andy.
1: Yeah.
0: He's been asking me for music, you know, and I've given him a lot of stuff that's, he was sitting right there about a year ago. He'll go anywhere, that guy. Amazing, isn't he?
1: He lives
0: in
1: North Wales. Your songs.
0: That's nice.
1: If we play them, he always announces you.
0: I better buy him a drink next time.
1: Yep.
0: But, or two. But the thing is, finding a venue that's not a theater, because theaters are really expensive. You know that.
1: Oh, definitely.
0: You know, whether it's up in the Grand or the Capstan Theater here and just down the road, actually.
1: Yeah.
0: Part of Hope University, and then you got the Tongue Auditorium and the Music Room, which is part of the Philharmonic Hall. You know, those don't come cheap. And if you have a band, you want to, do a band. Now, bands, as you know, can be reasonable about how much money they're going to make. You know, because they kind of understand it. But venues aren't reasonable.
1: No, I think we're trying to make it very accessible.
0: Yeah, and you have presumably big enough. I mean, I've seen a few YouTubes of Andy's gig there.
1: Yeah,
0: but it's hard to tell on the screen. Isn't it?
1: Yeah.
0: Because you never see the whole room. You just see where the band's playing or the bar or something.
1: But that particular one was our opening weekend and it was really well attended.
0: Yeah.
1: I was quite surprised, really, because I think it's a bit harder to pull a jazz crowd in at the moment.
0: Yeah.
1: Around where we are.
0: Sure.
1: And I was really pleased. It was really good.
0: Well, you know, have you liaised with the people that run the Southport Jazz Festival?
1: I haven't yet. No, I mean, I've spoken to them a little bit, and we've held some fringe events in the past.
0: Okay.
1: But it's definitely something that we should look to
0: well,
1: doing in the
0: both
1: future.
0: Well, Jez and his wife, Emma, who's a really great singer, by the way.
1: Yeah.
0: Emma Holcroft. They've been here I'm only saying that because I think it's important for people to get their message across over the radio.
1: Yeah.
0: Or telly. Can you imagine that? Telly in the Northwest about jazz. Hello. What are the chances of that? But if people hear about us talking about stuff in Southport or wherever, it might be that, they didn't know about this at all.
1: Yeah.
0: Because they don't know about Southport, or they don't know about, like, jazz venues in Liverpool, for example, or Manchester. But when they hear it on the radio, it's kind of new for them. And so it's just another medium. You know, there's been a long history of music on the radio. And I don't mean just classical music, but pop music and people talking about it, you know. And this show is on Spreaker, which is SoundCloud, MixCloud.
1: Right.
0: And so anyone, if you want, friends or whatever, they can just go on to the MixCloud. I'll send you the link.
1: Yeah.
0: And if people listen to it that way, those shows stay around forever, don't they?
1: Yeah.
0: Do you do much in the way of SoundClouds or, sharing your music that way?
1: I haven't actually done that much. I mean, I used to listen to other people's things on SoundCloud.
0: Yeah, that's
1: found it
0: a really
1: good platform for stuff. But yeah, I don't tend to share much of my own stuff. I think I'm just so busy.
0: Yeah, because you're doing, in addition to this gig with the big band, with the Stats Heads, which, when we do uncover the vital information of when it is and where it is. Do you do any stuff? You mentioned Amy Band. Do they have like a website or anything?
1: Yeah, so we're on Instagram and Facebook, and it's okay. Amy and the Winos.
0: Oh, that's right. Okay, thank you. unfortunately, too close to the truth, maybe. how many Amy bands are there in the UK? It must be a lot.
1: Then there must be a lot. There's some really, really good ones out there.
0: Are there,
1: I love watching them all.
0: Did you know, he left the band, Adam, the pianist? Adam Hutchins?
1: No, I don't think so.
0: Well, Adam is in the, another Amy band.
1: Yeah.
0: And he lives in New Mills. He lives kind of heading towards Derbyshire.
1: Right.
0: It's not that close, but
1: no.
0: It's in the Northwest.
1: Yeah.
0: And I think the band, they're all kind of from that area. So there must be loads of them.
1: Yeah, there must be. I mean, it's great music to
0: Can you Google Amy and find out all the Amy bands? I suppose one would be curious, wouldn't they?
1: Yeah.
0: To find out what the competition is.
1: The list
0: is.
1: Must be really long.
0: I mean, for someone who's, she did a lot in a short amount of time. But what I was going to say is someone as young as she was, as opposed to someone like Tina, who was 83 when she died, people had a full life.
1: But to have made the same impact.
0: Yeah.
1: To have made a.
0: I mean, I know so many. I'm not saying that jazzers are necessarily the only people I value, but when they say things like Amy is the stuff, Billie Holiday, whatever, Dinah Washington. Do you know her recording of Body and Soul?
1: Yeah.
0: Yeah, that's a tearjerker. That's a really emotional. Yeah. That was sort of towards the end, also.
1: And I Should Care is a nice one as well.
0: Was that with Tony Bennett?
1: I don't think so.
0: She did one with Tony Bennett, didn't she?
1: Yeah. Body and Soul was Tony Bennett.
0: Yeah. That arrangement and everything.
1: Yeah.
0: Oh, whatever. I'm glad she did it.
1: Yeah.
0: She could do it. She could deliver it, And my belief is that if the sound of the voice captures it, that's the main thing.
1: Yeah.
0: As far as the notes and all the ways they treat it, that's another thing. That's important. Mm-hmm. But it's just something about the sound of the voice, that you can't. I mean, that's a given thing, But anyway, thank you so much. Sorry, we have to kind of wrap it up here. Mm-hmm. To Stanley Turns. Hey Jude, of course, the jazz version. But thanks again for coming along.
1: No, thank you for
0: Ella,
1: having me.
0: And we'll have you again and certainly send you information so that we know where to come hear you.
1: Yeah.
0: Okay, this is Jazz Cavern saying If you come to a fork in the road, take it.
2: 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That's 089299. And our bank account details are 65255654. That's 65255654. If you'd like more information or more details, then contact me, Steve Farragher, by emailing steve@l-c-r.co.uk. 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
4: Hello, my name's Steve Farragher, and I'm here to explain to you all about the LCR Club 100. 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We

0: and a very warm welcome on this summer's day in the UK, in Liverpool. And you're very welcome to stay with us for the next 2 hours, because this is our occasional programme here on Liverpool Community Radio. My name is Michael Swerdlow, and on the other side of the controls is my good friend Edward. Good afternoon, Edward.
1: Good afternoon, Michael. Good afternoon, everybody, all you good people listening out there on this nicely warm day. It's absolutely a perfect day today for broadcasting, good. Especially in a hot studio.
0: I tell you what, we have to remember is that people...
1: You're going to get some hot music and hot chat, as well as the hot temperature.
0: That's right. I was going to say, we have to be very careful saying good afternoon, because people could be listening to this on podcast in the middle of the evening in a cold climate. So wherever you happen to be listening, you're very welcome and thank you for joining us. As I said, we've got a two-hour programme coming up. We've got a very interesting, very lively guest coming into the studio very, very soon. And we'll tell you all about that. It's all on the subject of the Beatles and the Cavern. And we'll be interviewing Debbie Greenberg very, very soon. And we've got all sorts of music lined up for you and a little bit of chat and local gossip, what goes on in our lives in Liverpool. And we hope you'll stay with us. We're going to start off with a typical kind of piece of music we love playing on this programme, and that's from The Great American Songbook. Here's Rod Stewart and Time After Time.

0: Rod Stewart, typical of many rock singers who try their hand at the Great American Songbook. And I think he did a very good job of that. That was the first or second of a number of albums he brought out. He obviously got the hang of it, and people went out and bought copies of that album by the millions or the thousands. And he did a very good job of singing some of the classical songs from the American Songbook. That was written by Jules Stein and Sammy Kahn. Now, Sammy Kahn was an interesting lyricist. He was such an expert at writing lyrics in the Great American Songbook that he wrote a rhyming dictionary. And he used to get very annoyed at people who didn't use his dictionary but tried their best to make things rhyme. I can't think of examples of where he showed his displeasure for one or two others. And yet there's his own song, Time After Time, I Tell Myself That I'm So Lucky, and so on. And yet it was Sammy Kahn that wrote the song Everyone Knows an Ant Can't Climb a Rubber Tree Plant. You remember that song with Frank Sinatra? High hopes. So in one sentence he was criticising people, and in the other he was guilty of the very same thing himself. Well, we're going to play all sorts of pieces of music for you on this programme. Great American Disaster. Oh, what a thing to say. Great American Songbook. Why do words just come out like that? Great American Songbook. And Edward, you've got an interesting variation of music right now.
1: I have, yeah. I'm going to bring to this program a touch of Sefton Park class, a little bit of classical music. Actually, talking about Sefton Park, there's a big festival on there this week. All the roads around there are closed. This piece of music is not from Cream. Oh, sorry, I shouldn't have advertised Cream at Sefton Park. But this piece is by Corelli. It's called Preludium Largo.

0: That was a lovely piece of music by Corelli, Preludium Largo. And just in case you think I've lost my marbles, I haven't, because we've got some proper rock and roll coming later, some Jerry Lee Lewis, The Killer. But that's for later. In the meantime, I think, Michael, I think it's your turn over there.
1: Well, I try to bring different types of pieces of music and have something to say about every one of them. Here's a piece of music. It's an old rock and roll classic. It's You've Lost That Loving Feeling. I think it's in the Guinness Book of Records as being one of the most popular love songs of all time. But it was written by three very famous songwriters, Barry Mann, Cynthia Vile, and what's his name? Yes, it's amazing how... Phil Spector, that's right. And Phil Spector was quite a character. He was very volatile and wanted to have his own way all the time. Anyway, they collaborated, the three of them, on this piece of music, and they wrote it for the Righteous Brothers. And although there are two Righteous Brothers, when they recorded You've Lost That Loving Feeling, one of the brothers does all the singing with a little bit of backtracking and double tracking, and the other brother just sort of stands alongside him looking decorative. And he said, what am I supposed to do while my brother's doing all the singing? And they said, what you should do is go to the bank and count your money, because you're going to make a lot of money out of this song, which they did. So here is the famous song by Barry Mann, Cynthia Vile, husband and wife, and Phil Spector. And it's called You've Lost That Loving Feeling.

0: that you've lost that loving feeling from the Righteous Brothers. Whatever happened to the Righteous Brothers? Did they just stayed at home counting their money, or did they continue a career?
1: They did continue, but I can't tell you what they did after that, apart from counting their money. Yeah, I think they were still around for a while.
0: Yeah.
1: You know, you talk about Cynthia Vile before. She just died quite recently, within this last year or so.
0: Yeah.
1: Because she and her husband wrote some really, really great songs.
0: Yes.
1: Who put the bop in the bop de bop de bop?
0: Yeah.
1: That one, for example, which is absolutely famous. I'll bring it along next time because I like all of Barry Mann's music.
0: Yeah. Not to be confused with Barry Manilow, and we're not playing any of his records today, but we often do. You're listening right now to Liverpool Community Radio, and Edward and I are given the privilege of coming in every alternate month and recording this programme, which goes out on the air on 106.7 FM. So that means you can hear us on the radio, or, as they say, on your smartphone or whatever, if you're in the greater Liverpool area. We have a transmitter in the Liverpool city centre, and it goes out, I think, as far as Crosby in the north, Runcorn in the south, Birkenhead in the west, and Warrington in the east. So that's quite a big area. So if you've got a good, powerful radio, or you're listening in your car, you can probably listen to this programme live on 106.7 FM. Now, they put it out about 8 times a week, so you have to listen out for us at a given time. If you've got a pencil and paper, I'll tell you exactly when the programme does go out. On a Monday, it goes out at 2 o'clock in the morning. There you are.
1: You have to be desperate to listen to that one.
0: For night owls. Then at 2 o'clock in the afternoon, then 8 o'clock in the evening. On a Wednesday, 8 o'clock in the morning, nice when you're driving to work, and then 8 o'clock in the evening. And on a Friday, 8 o'clock again in the morning. And finally, on Saturday, 2 o'clock in the morning and 4 o'clock in the afternoon. So it's quite a mixture if you're listening on 106.7. 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
1: And I'm the hyphen and co, in case you wondered.
0: Yes, Swerdlow and co. Limited. That means...
1: Unlimited in our case, Michael. Unlimited.
0: Yes.
1: Well, we have no constraints put upon us by anybody.
0: We hope you're staying with us, because there's about an hour and a half more of this sort of idle chat and good music to play. Ed, you've got a great piece of music lined up.
1: Yeah, I have. Just before that, Michael's been telling us all when the shows go out on a regular or irregular basis. As it so happens, if you listen to this programme on 106.7 at 4 o'clock, as soon as we finish our live show, would you believe a recorded one comes on from the last show that we did? So you have the privilege of listening to us for 4 hours instead of 2. You have to be desperate. This next piece of music, however, is by Kenny Rogers, one of my favourites. It's called Don't Fall in Love with a Dreamer.
2: We're going to talk to her in a minute.
3: Oh, this is a surprise for me too.
2: See there?

0: Linda Davis. Linda Davis.
1: Linda Davis, everybody.
2: Hello, Linda. Well, that was a version from Kenny Rogers with Linda Davis, who's a big country star, actually. But one of the versions that Kenny Rogers did, which was a really big hit, was with Kim Carnes, She of the Smoky Voice. Now, both Kim Carnes and Kenny Rogers met when they were in the New Christy Minstrels all those years ago. And that's where they met, that's where they took their fame. And then both of them, of course, went on to have incredible solo careers. But if you ever want to listen to a definitive version of that song, try and get a Kim Carnes recording of that song. That song, Don't Fall in Love with the Dreamer, with Kenny Rogers. It is amazing. Nothing wrong with the Linda Davis version there, but the Kim Carnes version is, I think, much, much nicer.
3: You'll have to excuse me. I'm not familiar with Linda Davis, but, of course, Kenny Rogers. He almost had a sort of Bee Gees tremolo voice ending there, very vibrato. Don't know. Never heard him with that sort of vibrating voice.
2: Yeah, he had a most unusual voice many times. Again, a bit smoky, a bit whiskey, which is why he gelled very well with the Kim Carnes version. But, you know, Kenny Rogers has been around. Well, he was around quite a while. He just has left us over this last year or so.
3: Did a lot of work with Dolly Parton, didn't he?
2: Oh, yeah, Islands in the Stream. Yes. That was the big one that they did. Yeah, you could absolutely count your money after that one.
3: Good. Good. Well, we're staying with the theme of love. That last track was Don't Fall in Love with a Dreamer. Do you remember the Tremolos? No, not the Tremolos. The Mind Benders. That's right. I'm looking at the wrong track. Anyway, the Mind Benders. Staying with the theme of love, has a groovy sort of love.

0: groovy kind of love. And I think I got that wrong by even saying groovy sort of love. It's a groovy kind of love. And I'm going to hope you're going to stay
1: so
0: with us.
1: So you got the name of the group wrong and you got the name of the track wrong. That's not bad. As you said before, Michael, a disaster. But we can recover from it because...
0: We will make up for it as of now.
1: As of now, simply because we have a most distinguished guest for us all here. Debbie Greenberg, welcome to Liverpool Community Radio. I'm sure that a number of you out there will know of Debbie and her involvement with Beatles Week and everything that's going on with that at the moment, this month, but particularly her involvement with the Cavern. So I know that Debbie has been involved with the Cavern from very, very early days, but rather than me, Debbie, you tell us all about your experiences of the Cavern leading up to when you bought it.
2: Okay. Thank you, Edward. I started to go to the Cavern Club in 1959, and it was still a jazz club at the time. And there were good groups on, good jazz groups. The first group was the Mississippi Jazz Band that played at the Cavern. But I saw Acca Bilk and Chris Barber, Kenny Ball, great jazz groups. And there was a good atmosphere in the Cavern. No rock and roll at that stage, but it was a great place to be. And then, of course, in 1960, first of all, 1959, Alan Sittner became very disillusioned with the club because skiffle was infiltrating, not a lot, but now and then. And, of course, one of the skiffle groups was the Quarrymen with John Lennon. And John Lennon was... a cheeky chap, and he used to sneak a rock and roll number in the middle of the skiffle. And Alan would send a note to the stage, and John thought it was a request. He opened the note, and it said, "Cut out the rock." So that was Alan's signal to move on. And he was disillusioned then with the club, and he left it in the capable hands of his father, Dr. Joe Sittner, to find a buyer. Now, Ray McFall worked for the accountants firm that the Sittners used, and he would often step in on the pay desk for them in the Cavern. And so he became the ideal candidate to be the next owner of the Cavern. And so Ray McFall bought the Cavern, bought the lease of the Cavern from Alan Sittner in October 1959. And Ray was also a jazz fanatic, but it didn't take Ray long to realise that what the kids wanted was rock and roll. And so he put Rory Storm and the Hurricanes on in the November of 1959, and of course their drummer was Ringo Starr. And then throughout 1960, it was a combination of jazz, skiffle, and rock and roll.
1: It's interesting you talk about those days, Debbie, because I remember I had a misspent youth, you know, and I would go to the Cavern to their all-night sessions on a Friday night or Saturday night as well. So, and you talk about Chris Barber and you talk about skiffle, because Lonnie Donegan was the banjo player for Chris Barber, and look what happened to him. Of course, he went to skiffle. And then that just became the all-encompassing thing. So I'm sorry to interrupt you there, but Michael and I both remember Alan Sittner. We both remember the Cavern, etc. So carry on. Tell us about Ray McFall and his days.
2: Yes, of course. And just digressing for a second with what you're saying, I actually saw Lonnie Donegan at the Cavern. So that was also, you know, a great thing at the time. And so 1960 became predominantly rock and roll, but still playing skiffle and still playing jazz. Now, in August 1960, the Beatles went on their first trip to Hamburg with Alan Williams. And they were there until middle of December 1960. When they returned, they had about four gigs in Liverpool, couple at the Casbah, and one of them was at the Litherland Town Hall on the 27th of December. Now, apparently, They were billed as direct from the Beatles, direct from Hamburg. So we were all excited. I didn't go to Litherland Town Hall, but the talk of in the town was this fabulous group coming from Hamburg, and we need to see them at the Cavern. And so by all accounts, they gave a very we need to see them at the Cavern. And so by all accounts, they gave a very incendiary performance at Litherland Town Hall. So

0: And their, but their energy was absolutely palpable. Their music was loud. Everything about them was exciting. Their harmonies were brilliant. And I knew right away, it was like a light bulb flashing. I knew that day that they were going to be something special. I went home to my dad and I said, I've just seen a group on the Cavern called the Beatles. Now you mark my words, they're going to be famous one day. I just knew it. So consequently, because I was hooked from day one, I saw every single performance of the Beatles at the Cavern, all 292 of them.
1: All 292? Did you get an almost gold medal for that?
0: No.
1: Some kind of a clock? Anything?
0: No, nothing.
1: Just the pleasure and the privilege.
0: The absolute privilege, yeah, of seeing the raw Beatles. You know, the Beatles that hit America on the 9th of February 1964, yeah, consequently 3 years to the day that they had their debut at the Cavern. They weren't the Beatles that we were privileged to see. We got the raw Beatles. They were exciting. They were absolutely incredible. We were so blessed, and I don't know if anybody isn't familiar with the original Cavern. The stage was low. It was only about less than 2 feet high, and the first row of seats, because the central aisle was seated, wooden chairs, and you were literally only about a foot or two away from the group playing on stage, so you could interact with them, you could ask for requests. You know, you could talk to them, and they were so familiar. It was like a private party every time they played. It wasn't like one of the gigs you go to today where you sit and you watch the performance. Every single performance was familiar, and it was just so special. And it's hard to explain how you felt when, because the Cavern was such a special place. You would, and once the Beatles' popularity grew and a lot more people came to see them, the queues waiting to go in at the Cavern would snake all the way down Matthew Street, almost past the Grapes Pub to the White Star on the opposite side. And you'd stand and wait, but once you got to that doorway, which was about less than 4 feet wide, with 14 stone steps going down, handrail on the left, a small platform, and then 4 steps down again into the Cavern proper. But if you were standing outside in the street waiting to get in, you could hear the throb of drums coming from the cellar. It sounded like a giant heart beating away beneath you, and you just couldn't wait to get in to get a piece of the action.
1: And sorry to interrupt you, and of course the stone steps, yeah, and alongside the stone steps was a very sweaty wall.
0: That's true, there was, and we had to pin ourselves against the wall to allow the groups to carry in their equipment, because that was the only way in and out. So once you got down to the cellar, into the Cavern proper, the heat would hit you. You know, it was like an oven. It would send your senses reeling, and the music was so loud. But, you know, we loved it. We just absolutely adored every second of it. We didn't notice it. And you probably know about the smell that the Cavern had. It was a combination of about six different things. It was condensation used to drip down the walls and used to go into the electrics. That's why the electrics would often fuse in the middle of a performance. There was a smell of smoke because people smoked in those days. The smell of disinfectant because the cleaners used to top up the toilets every day. And the smell of hot dogs and soup from the little cafe, and the smell of rotting fruit from the street across Matthew Street would drift in. So it was a combination of all these things. And if you went home on the bus, you'd take the smell home with you, because people would wrinkle their noses and go, "Have you been to the Cavern?" So everybody knew where you'd been, but we didn't care. To us, it was the best place on earth. And we loved it.
2: Debbie, you've just described something which is absolutely amazing.

0: not many people would have experienced what you've just described. And you used the expression raw, the raw Beatles,
1: yes.
0: which is the expression before Beatlemania. Because
1: yes.
0: Beatlemania is not what you've just described. So you've just described it, and I never saw them at the Cavern, but listening to you for the last 10 minutes, I can feel that perspiration.
1: Oh, thank you. Yes, it was so special, so special. I don't think you'd sell it if you bottled it, but it was, it was a very unique smell.
2: How old were you at the time?
1: When I first went to the Cavern, I was 15. Yeah, 14 going on 15. But when the Beatles came to the Cavern, I was 15, 16, going on 16.
3: So by then you were barely legal, as they say.
1: Yes, of course, but there was no alcohol in the Cavern at all. It was just a cafe bar in the front, hot dogs and soup, Coca-Cola. So that was it, no alcohol. They used to, whoever wanted alcohol, and it was usually the groups, they'd go down to the Grapes in the before or after their gig, and they'd have a drink at the Grapes, or they'd get a pass out and they'd go come back in.
3: Yeah, that was usual, because I remember in the days of the jazz bands, they'd always at a break halfway, they'd always go down to the Grapes, and during that break time you'd then bring in the original Mersey Beat bands, like the Big Three, for example, Rory Storm and the Hurricanes. Mm-hmm. Talking about the Big Three and sitting very close to them, the lead singer, I can't remember his name now, for the Big Three.
1: Johnny Hutch.
3: Was a very tall guy.
1: Yes.
3: He was a very tall guy. Mm-hmm. Yeah. And one of his habits was, partway through a song, he'd try and cock his leg over the microphone. And the microphone would be almost 6 feet tall. And regularly, he wouldn't cock his leg over it. It would hit the microphone, and that would come down straight into the front row. So if you happened to be in the front row, you'd be catching a microphone, or it would hit you. So yeah. I remember those days and those times really, really well.
1: Yeah. A great group.
3: Yeah. I mean,
1: group.
3: Debbie, you and I have known each other for, 40, 50 years now. So we go back a long time together. But we also have that backstory of the Cavern.
1: Yes.
3: Before we even met each other,
1: oh,
3: of course.
1: Absolutely, yes.
3: Yeah.
1: Yes, indeed.
3: So I think you're going to introduce one of those early tracks for us now.
1: Yes, one of the early tracks that John used to sing in the Cavern is Ain't She Sweet, which was, they'd throw all sorts of different songs in between the rock and roll, but they could have sung the Telephone Directory, and we'd have been thrilled with it. So this is an old one from the early days.

0: Well, there we are. Ain't she sweet? And that could be actually Debbie Greenberg, because she's very, very sweet. That recording of the Beatles was made in the very early days. So it's really interesting to listen to it. And thank you for bringing it in, Deb. Do you want to tell us a bit more about that particular thing, that particular track, disc? Or do you want to move on and talk a bit? Yes. Continue from where you were.
1: Okay. Well, yes, Ain't She Sweet was one of the songs that John used to sing. And that they'd sing all sorts of different melodies. And Paul would sing Besame Mucho, and George would sing The Sheik of Araby, or he used to sing The Sheik of Wavertree, because that's where he came from. The early songs were great, and then, of course, they sang all the covers, all the Chuck Berry and the Little Richard songs, it was the rock and roll that got us going. We just adored the rock and roll.
0: And I think you've got an example of that coming up now on our next track, haven't we?
1: Yes. So, and it's rock and roll music, another one that John used to sing at the Cavern.
0: And that's a Chuck Berry number originally, rock and roll music.
1: That's right.
0: So let's pin your ears back.

0: Well, that was a great version of rock and roll music, very raw, to use the current expression, compared to the original Chuck Berry, which was kind of clinical. And interestingly, you used an expression before about the noise coming from the cellar. And that's where the expression, a cellar full of noise, comes from. And that was in one of the Petula Clark's big hits. She talked about a cellar full of noise. And that's where that came from. Anyway, continue your story, Deb. This is really, really interesting.
1: Very interesting. Well done.
2: Yes, so we kept going every time they played. I used to bunk off school for lunchtime.
0: And hoist your skirt up a bit, probably.
2: Well, no, because that hadn't got to that stage at that time. So I was in the last year of school, and I wasn't interested in school anyway. So I used to jump the 86 bus down from Mather Avenue down into town and catch the second lunchtime session. There were two sessions of the Cavern. One was 12 till 1, and then quarter of an hour for everybody to get out. And the second one was 1:15 to 2:15. Cost you 1 and 6 to go in, unless you were a member, and then you got in for a shilling. So that was fabulous. So consequently, there was no other way for me other than the Cavern and the music. I didn't care about anything else. And I was there for every single time they played. Loved every minute of it.
0: That's absolutely fabulous to hear about this history. Do you want to move on in time a little bit and tell us about the way you managed to persuade your dad to get involved with this, and then your involvement with Alf? This is Debbie's dad, is Alf Gagan, a lovely man whom I knew all those years ago, and his lovely wife too. But, Debbie, do you want to tell us about your involvement and how you got involved and how you got Dad involved, more to the point?
2: Yes, of course. Well, Ray McFall, as you know, as I said before, took the Cavern from Alan Sittner. And in February, on the 28th of February 1966, the Cavern closed because Ray McFall declared bankruptcy. Now, we were absolutely distraught. All the regulars couldn't understand, you know, where are we going to go now? The Cavern's closed. Now what are we going to do? There was a big sit-in, and I wasn't there for the last performance at the Cavern. But the following day, there was a big sit-in in Matthew Street, and Billy Butler had put a wreath up over the door. So it was, you know, a real, and they said that they marched and sang Still I'm Sad by the Yardbirds all the way up Matthew Street. So, you know, it was a big event, and now what are we going to do? The Cavern's closed. So fast forward about 3-4 weeks, and my dad was approached by a very good friend of his called Joe Davey. Now, Joe owned Joe's Cafe in Duke Street. And it was open in the afternoon, and it was also open till 4 o'clock in the morning. And all the groups used to go there. A lot of the groups used to go and have a meal after their gigs. And Dad and Joe were lifelong friends. Now, Joe approached my dad and said, "Alf, I've got the chance of buying the Cavern. Would you come in with me? I can't afford it on my own. You know, I'd like you to come in with me if you consider it." So my father came to me then and said, "I've got the chance of buying the Cavern. What do you think?" Well, okay, offered the child the keys to the sweet shop. But having said that, I had a good business head, and I said, "Look, Dad," I said, "I've seen the Cavern peak, and I think it can happen again. I think you should take it." And on my say-so, he and Joe put their bid in, and it was accepted. Now, Joe Davey was not only did he not have sufficient funds to purchase the continuing lease of the Cavern, he was also illiterate, so he needed my father to handle all the admin and the press, etc. So it was a good combination for the two of them. And so we got the keys on the 18th of April 1966, and we did a recce of the cavern from number. We didn't realise only that we had the plans that we'd bought the lease to number 8, 10 and 12 Matthew Street, which stretched nearly the whole length of Matthew Street. And so from that day on, Liverpool Corporation they gave us a list to adhere to of alterations. We had to put main drains in. There were no main drains in the cavern. It was just a cesspit underneath. And consequently, that was why the smell came from the toilets, and the disinfectant was put in every day. And there was a sort of a canal lake, and we found out since, underneath. So we had to put new drains in, and we had to put ventilation. There was no ventilation. That's why all the condensation used to blow the electrics. And, of course, one of the main things was a new entrance for exit, for entrance and egress, because it was a trap with that 4-foot-wide staircase going down. So we moved the staircase to number 8, Matthew Street, and then we had to build a huge 8-foot wide staircase going down. Now number 8 was on a much higher level, because Matthew Street's on an incline. So when you go in at number 8, you're on a much higher level than you would have been at going into number 10 proper. That was only about 11, 12 feet below ground level. Number 8 is about 30 feet below. So we had to build this staircase to have access from number 8 down into the cavern proper, which is what we did. So we adhered to all the demands of Liverpool Corporation, and we were fortunate enough to have Harold Wilson come to reopen the cavern for us on the 23rd of July 1966. That was a very special day. We were absolutely worn out. You can imagine doing all the alterations, etc., etc. But having said that, we had butcher's shops at the time. And when my father approached me at the beginning and said, "I've got the chance of buying the cavern, what do you think?" He said, "It's all very well you saying take it. What about the shops?" Now, we had 3 butcher's shops and a mobile butcher's van. Now, I'd trained as a master butcher with my father in the business after leaving school, and as a Saturday girl before. So I'd been to the abattoir buying with him, so I knew exactly what I was doing. So I said to my dad, "Well, look, you know, I'll run the shops for a year. We'll sell them off, and then I'll come and join you in the cavern, and I'll run the cavern for you." And that's exactly what happened. And so when the day of the reopening arrived, Harold Wilson came with Mary, his wife, and his son Giles. And he officiated and got on the stage down in the cavern proper. And, of course, all the world's press were there, as you can imagine. And in those days, they had to switch the light meters on for their cameras. And, of course, the fuses blew, so everything was in darkness. Nothing unusual for that to happen in the cavern. And so the mics were off as well, so my dad had to shout, "Is there an electrician in the house?" And somebody in the background said, "I know where the electrics are, I'll fix it." So a few minutes later, fortunately for us, the electrics were restored and the ceremony continued. And so that was a very big day. We had it was a bit like a party upstairs in number 8 for all the dignitaries that were invited. Champagne and caviar and all the caterers were in. And then, of course, when they left, when everybody left, all the dignitaries left at 5 o'clock, then the club was open to the public. And we had a marathon session, three sessions going on till 5 in the morning. The Hideaways kicked us off in the beginning with local groups like the XLs and the Escorts and the Tremors. And then we had the second set was Marty Wilde and Georgie Fame and Billy J. Kramer and the Foremost and the Merseys and others. And then the final session was Solomon Burke and Rufus Thomas and the Scaffold and the Pete Best Combo. And that went on till the early hours. So you can imagine we were absolutely dead on our feet at the end of the day.
0: That sounds absolutely amazing. That's like an A to Z of pop music at the time. Mm-hmm. It must have been absolutely amazing. I'm sorry I missed it. I don't suppose you've got a video of it that you can bring over. But, yeah, you must have. And then, of course, after that, you must have met so many big names at the time, big names that would come and perform and say hello, and you knew them all.
2: Yes, I met a lot of them. I didn't see them all perform because I was on the pay desk, so all I got to do was to pay them at the end of the night. But I did see Status Quo. And they were incredible. And, you know, the stage, the Cavern stage was only very small, and they had those massive box speakers, and they were all stacked one on top of the other. And when they started to sing and everything started to rock, and they just kick it back with one of their legs, they just push it back and carry on singing. So, you know, I met Queen. I paid Queen when they came to play for us, because Freddie Mercury had played for us in a group called Ibex prior to being in Queen. And he'd met Roger Taylor and Brian May in, I think it was in the Sink in Liverpool, and they got together, and that's how he became part of the group Queen. But it was extraordinary, really, because my father had a friend called Ken Testy, who was the secretary of St. Helens College, and he'd rung my father and said, "Alf, I've got this group coming up from London, and they're called Queen, and they're coming to play on the college, but to make it worth their while, would you give them a gig at the Cavern?" He said, "Yeah, I think you know Freddie from Ibex." So he said, "Yes, of course, you know, no problem." And that's how they came to play at the Cavern. But when Chuck Berry came, we had Chuck Berry on in February 67. Queen and Status Quo were all 1970. When Chuck Berry came, he arrived in the afternoon, and it was a pouring with rain this day. And Bob Woollett had to go out to his chauffeured car, to see him. And the window was wound down about an inch or two, so Chuck Berry didn't get wet. And poor Bob standing in the rain. And he said, I want the money before I go on. And Bob said, "Well, everybody gets their money." "No, I'm not. I want the money before I go on." So, okay. So he had to raid all the floats in the bar and the cloakroom and everybody's pockets. How they got it together, I don't know, but they did.
0: That is typical of Chuck Berry. I've heard that story time and time again, even on big shows. I went to a big rock and roll show in Wembley all those decades ago, and he was supposedly top of the bill, although he and Jerry Lee Lewis used to fight about who was going on last. But Chuck Berry would arrive, and before he'd even take his guitar out of the bag, he'd want his money. And he was absolutely notorious. And he wanted it cash.
2: Oh, yes.
0: No check or anything like that. He didn't have bank transfers in those mm-hmm. days. But he wanted it in hard cash or gold coin or whatever mm-hmm. it was. Shall we give your voice a bit of a rest now and play your next choice here, Deb?
2: Yes, please.
0: And this one is, again, from early Beatles, and it's Please, Mr. Postman.

0: Oh, well, that was Please, Mr. Postman, again from the early days of the Beatles in the Cavern, those very early days. And, Deb, you were telling us about your involvement and your dad and Joe Davey, but your particular involvement, because I think you were the one who was leading on it and you were there all the time. So tell us a bit about the progress of the Cavern, the kind of people that you had there, and then what happened to it after that.
1: Well, in 1967, I joined my dad at the Cavern and took over running it for him. We still had Bob Wooler there. He used to organise all the bookings, all the groups. But there were all sorts of daily things to do, stocking the bars, letting the cleaners in. So I'd be there from 8 in the morning till about 3:30 in the morning, the following morning. And that carried on for about 4 years. And so... Gradually, the regulars that came to the Cavern were changing. They were older than they used to be at the original Cavern in the early days. So they were about 17, 18, and you know, they wanted a drink. They all kept going down to the Grapes with the pass out to get a drink. So my father applied for a license in August 67, and he was successful. And that's when the Cavern first became licensed, and it was a very, very busy time to be alive, you know, and we were dead on our feet some nights, but you know, that was all part of it. So it was exceptionally busy, and we had fabulous groups and fabulous people coming to visit the Cavern, because it was. The doors were always open all day long. 1968, I'd been to the hairdressers October 25th and came back, and my dad said, "We've had a visitor." I said, "Who was it?" He said, "Paul McCartney." I said, "Have I missed him?" He said, "Don't worry, there's a chance that he might come back." So he said, you keep stock in the bar, put champagne on ice. I'm going to go and buy a camera." So my dad went to Photo Optics in off Dale Street, and he bought a Yashica camera, brought the photographer back with him, and told the photographer, because Paul had, I'll digress slightly here, Paul had said to him, but when he walked into the Cavern unannounced, my dad was stocking the bar, and my dad put his hand out to shake his hand and said, "Alf Gagan, the Cavern," and Paul said, "Paul McCartney, the Cavern." And he said, "I've got my new girlfriend outside, Alf, in the car," he said, "and I'd like to show her where it all began. But," he said, "I've got to go over the water to my stepsister, Ruth, because I've got to deliver a record player for her. So I'd like to come back in about an hour and a half, if that's okay." So my dad said, "Yes, that's fine." He said, "On one condition," Paul said. And my dad said, "What is it?" He said, "You don't bring the press in." And my dad said, "Okay, you've got it." And so I continue now from where I left off before, where my father went to buy a camera. He brought the photographer back with him to the Cavern to set the apertures for the lighting. He told me that the photographer, it was to photograph a group that he managed on stage, the Curiosity Shop, which was the truth. He did manage them, and they were there. They were down in the cellar proper. And so all the photographer knew was that he needed to set it for the lighting. So we waited. Camera was ready, champagne on ice. And Paul and Linda walked in. And so we closed the door to stop all the tourists coming in. And we gathered in the top bar. And there were just five of us all together. And in the meantime, my father had rung Paddy Delaney, who was our head doorman. And he'd said to Paddy, "Get yourself down here now." He said, "I can't tell you why, but you won't regret it." And so there were just five of us in the top bar, in number 8. And there was my father, me, Paul, Linda, and Paddy. That's all. And so we started to talk. And Paul wanted to talk and tell Linda all about the early days. Excuse me. And, of course, that was fabulous for me, because that was the beginning. That was when they first started. So I knew everything he was talking about. And Dad went to pour champagne, and Linda said, "I'll do that. I'm a good bartender." So she poured the champagne, and we carried on talking. Paul was saying he was producing a group called the Ivies. Now, the Ivies were like one of the family to us. They were a group from Swansea in South Wales, and Bill Collins, their manager, consequently was the father of Lewis Collins from the Professionals. So he managed the Ivies, and he was a good friend of my dad's. And so he'd come up regularly from Swansea with the group, and my dad would always give them regular gigs at the Cavern. Then he'd take them home to our house in Greenbank Road, feed them fish and chips, and then give them a bed for the night, albeit on a sofa or an armchair or whatever. So that's how well we, and that's how familiar we were with the Ivies. And one particular night, they had another guy with them that needed feeding and a bed for the night, and that was Chris Christopherson. But we didn't know who he was at the time. And so we were very familiar with the Ivies. So Paul was telling my dad that he was producing this record for them called for the film The Magic Christian, and the record was called Come and Get It. Now, Paul said to my dad, "But I'm thinking of changing their name, Alf," he said. "I'm thinking of calling them Finger." And my dad said, "Ooh, don't like that, Pat, that Paul, that's bad." And Paul said, "Bad, Badfinger. Thanks, Alf." And that's how Badfinger got their name. And I was telling Joey Molland this a couple of years ago in New York when I was with him. And he said, "I'm so glad you've told me that story," because he said, "I never did buy the one that was out there." And so that's how Badfinger got their name. And then my dad said to Paul, "Would you mind if we took some photographs for our own use?" And Paul said, "No, not at all. Linda, I'm a good photographer. I'll do that." She picks up the camera, turns all the apertures on the front of it. My father's face was an absolute picture. I thought, because we didn't know who she was. We didn't know she was a photographer. We had no clue whatsoever. So we thought, well, that's torn it. However, she takes the photographs, one of Paul and Paddy, one of me and Paul. And then we went down into the Cavern proper. And the Curiosity Shop, the group my dad managed, were on stage. And as we got down into the cellar, there was the piano was on the left-hand side aisle outside the band room. And Paul went over to the piano and he started to sing and play Hey Jude. And it was so surreal. It was as if everything was taking place in slow motion. You could hear a pin drop. And it was absolutely mesmerizing. And he got into the band room, got onto the stage, took his place on the drums with the group. Linda took more photographs. And then soon after that, it was time for them to go. So that was a very special moment when Paul revisited the Cavern.
0: I think you've had a lot of very special moments there. And yes. I'm not sure whether I should say I envy you being there, because I couldn't have done all that. I was just busy being a boring accountant, etc. But I think your life there. And just to kind of move along a little bit, I think your final track is coming up now. And if you want to tell us the one you've chosen for your final track. Sounds like Desert Island Discs, doesn't it? Your final track will be?
1: I've chosen Long Tall Sally.

0: Yeah, that was, well, supposedly locked door, Sally. I'm not quite sure what happened there, Michael, going back to the original disaster word. But your technical fingers will sort it out for us on track 25, I think it is. Long tall Sally. But if not, just let us know and we'll just continue chatting away with Debbie here. So I think we're going to have to continue chatting away. So do you want to just tell us about, excuse me, the final period of time that you and Dad had it and then what happened after you passed it on to the next person?
1: Yes, you know, we were very busy. We expanded into number 12 Matthew Street as well. We made a Mersey bar and a restaurant out of that. And it was really at its peak. It was doing exceptionally well. And my father was approached by another friend of his, a long-standing friend of his called Harry Waterman. Now, Harry Waterman had about 12 owned about 12 clubs in Liverpool at the time. And he said to my dad, "I'm interested in buying the cavern, Alf. You know, would you consider it?" So my dad said, "Well, I hadn't even given this a thought. You have to leave it with me." And that was in the September of 1970. And then in October, at the end of October, Harry came to him again. "Alf, I'm very interested in buying the cavern," he said. "You know, will you really consider it?" So my dad thought, well, you know, the best time to sell a business is when it's at its peak, which it was. And my dad also had a taxi garage running parallel. He always had something else going on when he bought something. There was always something else running parallel. And so he took Harry up on his request, and negotiations started. And that was the beginning of November 1970, about the first or second week in November. And on the 17th of November, my dad got a letter from solicitors in London acting on behalf of British Rail. Now, British Rail owned the land that the cavern stood on, and they were interested in having the site of the cavern for a proposed ventilation shaft for their proposed underground Mersey Rail link under Liverpool city centre. My dad gave the letter to their solicitors in North John Street, and he said, "You must make the buyers aware of what's happening here." And then we got another letter about, or my dad got another letter about a week or so later, saying that if the owners of the cavern were prepared to pay the sum of £500, then British Rail would consider moving the proposed site of the shaft further down Matthew Street, closer to Button Street. Now, my father gave the letter to Leslie Blacks, the solicitors in North John Street, and said, "You must pass this on to the new owners." And also he rang Harry Waterman three times while I was there. He said, "Harry, you must pay this money. It's not just another club. The cavern is not just another club. It's a music mecca. You know, with tourists coming in all day long from all over the world." "I'll leave it with me, Alf," he said. Second time he rang him, "Harry, you must pay this money." Okay, Alfie." He was still apathetic. The third time, my father was saying, "Harry, please, please pay this money. You've got to pay this money. It's a shrine to the world. You can't lose the cavern." "Ah, well, Alfie," he said, "I'll let Roy decide." Now, Roy Adams was his partner and his front man. And as far as we're aware, that was left in his hands. And consequently, as we know, nothing was done about it. It was like sliding doors. All I can say is that had we still owned the cavern, then we wouldn't have hesitated to pay that money, and it would probably still be standing today.
0: With you still at the helm, of course.
1: I doubt that.
0: Debbie, that's been absolutely fabulous. Yeah, very interesting. So thank you very much. And all the listeners out there, all of you. Oh, excuse me.

0: So, Debbie Greenberg, that's been an absolutely fascinating visit, and the whole story of the cavern, the good old days from the 1950s up to the 1970s. And I can't thank you enough. I mean, Debbie, you and I go back for so many years, and we've talked about these days, those days, many, many times. But I'm so pleased that you could come into the studio and talk to us.
1: Thank you, Edward. It's been a real pleasure to reminisce with you all. Thank you.
0: Well, thank you so much, Deb. Just hang on, don't run away, because you're going to get another mention when I play my piece of music.
1: Okay.

0: with sincere apologies for all the technical hitches there. Don't know what happened there, lining up that last trick, which was should have been Long Tall Sally. But instead, we've just been listening to Paul McCartney from his Run Devil Run album and No Other Baby.
1: Bad finger on the controls there, Michael.
0: Well, somewhere.
1: Bad finger, taking it round in circles. Bad finger, the group, the band, the name.
0: Anyway, that was lovely listening to Debbie, and really bringing back the textures, the smells, the people and so on. And quite a unique interview. We're so pleased that Debbie popped into the studio. You're listening now to the regular programme, the occasional regular programme that Edward and I put out from the studios of Liverpool Community Radio. You can either hear us on the air, on your radio, on 106.7, and just before the programme ends, I'll remind you again of how you can listen to us on podcast. Well, my own little story, not wanting to up any of those stories from Debbie, is that I used to go to various hops to listen and watch the Merseybeat groups, and one of my favourites was the Remo Quartet, and they used to play a piece of music written by Chet Atkins and made famous by Duane Eddy, but they used to play it on the on their repertoire, and you'd go up to the front of the stage, as Debbie would explain, and they would play all sorts of requests. So here's Duane Eddy's version of Trombone.

0: So that was Duane Eddy's version of the piece of music written by Chet Atkins called Trombone, and it was the Remo Quartet that used to play that as part of their regular repertoire when they did all those bars and town halls and so on. And of course, I think I'm almost sure they would have played at the Cavern as well. Edward.
1: Michael. Debbie. I'm going to bring into the conversation your late husband, Nigel, who is a very good friend of both Michael and I. We've all known each other ever since we were growing up. And in fact, Nigel was part of the original early skiffle days. He had a beatable guitar and a beatable tea chest, usually with strings missing, et cetera, et cetera. But that was Nigel. He was part of the skiffle era. Nigel was a sound engineer, and for a lot of his time, he actually stored his equipment and used as a base the Cavern, the back rooms at the Cavern. And although you didn't know him at that time, he was at the Cavern. You didn't meet him until much later. But it was like ships passing in the night. You were both there, not quite at the same time, but you'd never met each other. You actually met each other when my late wife and I introduced the two of you together. And I remember that night pretty well. Because Eunice said, let's introduce Debbie to Nigel. And I said, I don't like introducing people. You know, you just don't know how that's going to work out. So the two of you came to dinner. You wouldn't go home. And I think we left you the keys to lock up. We went off to bed. And then the rest, of course, is history. You were together for so many years until, sadly, Nigel passed away only a year or more ago. But during the time that we were so friendly, and I think it was shortly after Eunice died, and you and Nigel were really, really kind to me. And on one of my visits to you for dinner, you presented me with a box set of Jerry Lee Lewis discs, The Killer, because you knew I was a big fan. And I might have played this before, but there are two tracks that I want to play now. And the first one is called Drinking Wine, Spodey Odie.

You see, I told you you were going to get some rock and roll. There you are. I'm true to my word. True to my word. And I'm going to play another track from Jerry Lee Lewis. And this one is for my Caroline, who's probably either in Wales or driving to Wales or doing something, chasing sheep out of her garden in Llangollen, one of them. And this is called You Make Me Breathless.

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0: Revelous. That was Jerry Lee Lewis. Two tracks from Jerry Lee when he was on his prime. He was kicking the piano stool, banging the keys with his feet. He was a wild man. He called himself the killer, but he was a really wild man. And Debbie, just before you leave us, you want this one other thing you want to tell everybody about.
1: Yes, if anybody's interested, my book is called Cavern Club, The Inside Story. It's available in all Beatles outlets in Liverpool, also from the BeatlesBookstore.com, Waterstones in the UK. If you're in America, it's Amazon worldwide, also Amazon in the UK, and in Barnes & Noble in the US as well.
0: It's a great read, and I would encourage everybody who has an interest in Beatles and the Cavern to go ahead, seek it out and go buy it. And very kindly, you actually gave Eunice and I a little mention towards the back there. So
1: I certainly
0: thank
1: did.
0: Thank you very much, Debbie Greenberg. You've been a fabulous guest. Thank you so much.
1: My pleasure. Thank you. Thank you, Edward. Thank you,
2: thank
1: Michael.
2: You. Okay, well, you're listening to Liverpool Community Radio and our occasional programme brought to you by myself, Michael, and my good pal, Edward. We like playing film theme music. One of our favourites is Woody Allen. And one of the things about Woody Allen, he always has marvellous theme music. And on one of his films called Midnight in Paris, he used a backing track by Sidney Bechet, and it's called Si tu vois ma mère.

was Sidney Bechet and some of the music used by Woody Allen in his films. Staying with film music, here's an interesting piece of music with an interesting and sad story. It's a piece of music written by Carlos Gardel, and it's called Por Una Cabeza, and it's written by Carlos Gardel, who was a heartthrob in South America, in Spanish-speaking countries, in a 1935 film called Tango Bar. And the lyrics were written by Alfredo Lepeira. And it's such a good piece of music that it's used often by classical music groups for tango background and string quartets. You might have seen in three films where it was used, in Martin Brest's film The Scent of a Woman, and it was also used in Steven Spielberg's film Schindler's List, and also by James Cameron in his film True Lies. Por una cabeza is, in Spanish, an expression for horse racers, where they say, my horse won or lost by a head. So por una cabeza is a head, as in horse racing. The sad part of the story is that both Lepeira and Gardel died in an aeroplane crash in 1935. So two very, very important songwriters and film heartthrobs were no more through that very tragic accident. Anyway, you may recognise this piece of music. It's Carlos Gardel singing it himself, and it's called Por Una Cabeza.

0: Well, thank you for that, Michael. That's really interesting. It's not often I get to hear music for the 1930s. I'm going to play you a track from the 2000s. The next one is by American singer Ray Stevens. Those of you who remember or know Ray Stevens will remember the big hits he had with Play Misty For Me or Turn Your Radio On, etc. But he also was a novelty song writer, and he wrote all manner of silly songs. Like It's Me Again, Margaret, I'm Kissing You Goodbye, Eric the Awful. But, and this one's got an odd title as well. But you have to listen to the words to this one. And this one's called the Mississippi Squirrel Revival. The Mississippi Squirrel Revival. You have to listen to the words.
1: Well, when I was a kid, I'd take a trip every summer down to Mississippi to visit my granny and her antebellum world. I'd run barefooted all day long, climbing trees free as a song. And one day I happened to catch myself a squirrel. Well, I stuffed him down in an old shoebox and punched a couple holes in the top. When Sunday came, I snuck him into church. I was sitting way back in the very last pew, showing him to my good buddy Hugh, when that squirrel got loose and went totally berserk. Well, what happened next is hard to tell. Some thought it was heaven, others thought it was hell. But the fact that something was among us was plain to see.

0: great singer and a very funny comedian.
1: He absolutely was. I mean, the music that he wrote and the music that he sang. I actually had the pleasure of meeting him one day many years ago with our good friend David Deacon. We'd gone to a big show in London with all manner of people, including Ray Stevens. And David had a pledge of what you call chutzpah. And he rang up Ray Stevens. He was staying in the same hotel. He rang his number, you know, in his room. I said, "Hi, Ray, this is Dave Deacon from Liverpool. I'm here with a couple of my mates. Do you fancy having a cup of tea with us later?" And Ray said, "Yeah, sure." So Ray Stevens came down to the lounge in the hotel. And there we were, sitting having tea with Ray Stevens. Fabulous day.
0: Very good.
1: And then we stole stuff from the hotel.
2: Well,
1: I'm not telling you which hotel.
0: No. Or what stuff.
1: Or what stuff.
0: On eBay.
2: Have you still got it?
0: Well, it's always nice to play Matt Munro on our programme, and has one of Matt Munro's great songs written by two very, very famous songwriters. In Germany, the late Udo Jürgens wrote some lovely songs in German, and our well-known British lyricist, Don Black, would write the English lyrics. And this is "If I Never Sung or Sing Another Song."

0: Well, there we are. We've come to the end of a great programme. We think it's great because we've played some lovely music and had a lovely guest talking to us. We hope you'll join us again in a couple of months' time. This programme will go out several times over the month of August and September, I think. So we'll be here when the leaves are turning brown and grey and bleh.
1: That could be a song title.
0: When the leaves are burnt, turning bleh.
1: Well, yeah. I'm sure there is a song when autumn leaves.
0: Autumn leaves, yes. Well, we'll try that. Anyway, thanks for staying with us. And from me, Michael Swerdlow, and from my
1: mate, from me, Edward Robinson, on this side of the mic, and the lovely Hillary, who's accompanying us again, which is absolutely fine. Lovely. And our lovely guest, Debbie.
2: Thank you. Been a pleasure to be here. Thank you.
1: And it's always been good. It's always good fun, good rubbish chat, and great music.
0: Until next time, thanks for listening. Bye for now.
1: Goodbye.

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I realise £100 is a big ask, especially at the moment, but in reality this £100 equates to eating one Greg steak bake or drinking one Starbucks coffee a week. In return for being part of Club 100, you'll get a framed certificate, an LCR mug, and the chance to be a guest on our programme, Kenny Island Discs. 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You can either make a one-off payment by BACS of £100 or set up a monthly standing order of only £8.34. Donations need to be made to Kensington Vision, which is all one word, Community Interest Company via the Co-op Bank. 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That's 089299. And our bank account details are 65255654. 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If you'd like more information or more details, then contact me, Steve Farragher, by emailing steve@l-c-r.co.uk. Or you can even call into the LCR studio, 53 to 57 Holt Road, and you can also see what your donation is delivering to the community. Thanks very much for listening.

0: indeed. 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You know you want to. Liverpool Community Radio 106.7 FM. Good afternoon, good evening, good morning, whoever listens to us. It is a new daily cross on me, Matty Grimes, but it's two. Not on me own today, being a Thursday. Alan's here.
1: Hello.
0: It's a double act on a Thursday.
1: Yeah.
0: Hope you're well. Raining at the moment. They said it was coming and it's arrived. Mm-hmm. Makes a change with the weather, so actually it's something right.
2: Yeah, but we haven't had the thunder and lightning that they promised.
0: We had thunder last night, but no lightning. The thunder and lightning's probably thought better of it and thought, just let the rain do its thing. Anyway, if you don't know who we are or what we are, let us introduce ourselves. 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Mm. Thanks very much. You must like us. And the show's in the Daily Cross on Monday to Friday between 12 and 2. 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Say the show's new Daily Cross on Monday to Friday between 12 and 2. First hour of the paper, second hour of a guest. No guests today, just us. However, I may well play out an interview I did earlier this week with Carol Decker from Tapau, who's appearing at the Retrospective Festival on the 11th of September, the day before Reminisce Festival.
2: Yep.
0: I just want to remember that without no piece of paper. I'm impressed. So anyway, ways you can get in touch with us, 077-6190-8063 if you want to text us. Our expert at LCRFM, Facebook, Liverpool Community Radio, New Voice of the City. Also available on Instagram and TikTok. Don't bother asking what the handles are. Ain't got a clue. Just look us up. We'll be there. Anyway, headlines on the front of the papers. Alan, what's on the front of yours?
2: I've got the Eye, and there are a couple of obviously desperate to be seen. One says, social media addiction, tech giant pays £17 billion over child harm. Basically, the boss of Facebook and Instagram, Mark Zuckerberg, has been saved from testifying on trial after the firm's whistleblower gave evidence that the technical chief knew of the harm caused to children. His firm, Meta, is accused of deliberately targeting teenagers with product features such as addictive cigarettes or online casinos, despite the link to severe mental health issues. Social media group denies allegations but must change apps in America to protect American children who, with 2-hour daily limits, nighttime block, and no notifications in school hours. Campaigns were inspired by legal playbook used against big tobacco in the 1990s. There's no pledge to make apps safer in the UK. It means that we've got to put it through Parliament that... as Meta calls on TikTok and its rivals to change as well.
0: Well,
2: other bits and pieces in here.
0: Yeah.
2: There was no chance. It's about the wall of water and mud higher than buildings that's left many hundreds of people dead in Nepal and Tibet. There are at least 33 UK citizens amongst the missing. Last bit on here, because I'm not going to talk about... the Royal Wasters.
0: Who could that be? Moving swiftly on.
2: But there's a piece in here on page 12 about the life lessons of Dolly Parton.
0: Ah, yes. Well.
2: But, I mean, things like this always come in threes.
0: Oh, hang on. Here we go. Hang on.
2: We've had Dolly Parton.
0: Yes.
2: Tim Curry.
0: Correct.
2: Who's next?
0: I don't know. What am I, Grim Reaper?
2: Be careful when you walk out the door.
0: Won't be missed.
2: Yeah.
0: Won't be missed. Anyway, I've got the Echo. Different stories on the front. As generous as she was, glamorous, while Merseyside will always love Dolly Parton. Last life on the dock and the last chance to enter the 180th birthday photo competition. Last chance, Alan. Go and take a picture of the dock. A couple of sports stories on the front. 3-0. Very good, whoever's come up with that one. Mm-hmm. Barry's hat-trick as Blues, brilliant Blues progress to Wolves clash. Reds run rule over Palace star Liverpool, Spurs head to Anfield in the Carabao Cup. Everton have a home tie against Wolves. Liverpool have a home tie against Spurs. Main headlines: apology for Nazi death camp claim in Merseyrail station rail. Senior Lib Dem councillors are blasted after comparing a match day queuing system to Auschwitz. Lib Dem councillors Pat Maloney and former Lord Mayor Richard Kemp.
2: Yep.
0: Made those comments. Richard come out and apologised last night, but we'll look at the story as well. As well as that, we're playing music from local bands. Now, started Monday's show with this. A local band called The Vibrants. Gentleman I know very well, Sam. I've seen him at the women's game and a few other games as well. He's a sports journo, but he does like his music and he's not a bad singer. He's on vocals and rhythm. Max Conyers is on the drums, Connor Trask is on the guitar, and Frankie Conyers is on the bass. If you don't know who they are, well, they're influenced by the sights and sounds of Liverpool. The Vibrants have sold out multiple headlines in Liverpool and Cumbria, as well as being hosted by the BBC Introduction at the Cabin. That's impressive. They played alongside the Hillside, the Kowloons, Tom Rogan, the Bella, Slow Time Mondays, Tom Collins and more, and Sam is established on the scene and the Vibrants continue to grow. They do. They're on Spotify as well. Have a listen. So I've been playing different records during the week. Going to play this one now. Have a listen to this, see what you think. This is the Vibrants. So this is called Not Enough. Hey, mister.

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2: 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It's just a short walk from Prince's Park Gates. We're open Monday to Friday, 9 till 4:30. You don't need to struggle alone. 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But don't forget, if you do get in touch, make sure you mention that you heard about us on Liverpool Community Radio.
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5: 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New Daily Quas on me, Matty Grimes. Alan Stubbs over there.
6: Hello.
5: With it till two. Right, let's go then. Let's get into the papers. Come on.
6: Yeah, before we start.
5: Oh, yeah, you've got to give a shout out, haven't you?
6: Yeah, I want to give two shout outs.
5: Okie dokie.
6: Firstly, it's to the community choir who meet at the Royal Court Theatre in Liverpool. They're giving two recitals. They. With weather like this, it's going to be in the food court in St John's. But one starts at 1:30, and they're doing it again at 2:30. Everybody's welcome.
5: Okay.
6: The second is I want to wish give every wish, good wish in the world to my son and his partner who are getting married on Saturday.
5: Oh yes, and you're Robin, isn't it?
6: Yeah, and yeah. It means that I'm actually doing the photography for them. Which doesn't abuse me a lot.
5: No. Robin, do you actually know what you're doing? Now, I know you're not listening, but if you are, do you know what you're doing? Let your dad take pictures. I mean, come on. Yeah, it's going to take 16 hours.
6: No.
5: You know what a perfectionist he is?
6: We had a conversation last night.
5: Oh, I bet you did. Yeah. What was it along? What was along the lines of?
6: Well, this is what I want,
5: Dad. It's not broadcastable.
6: This is what I want.
5: Yeah, we'll just leave that.
6: Yeah,
5: he's not listening, is he?
6: I told him how to get a hold of us.
5: Oh, okay. If you are, hello, so Robin. Hope it goes well.
6: If the phone goes off, you can answer it.
5: Okay, no problem.
6: And take the flak.
5: Robin, if you are listening, right, just between me and you, right, watch your dad when he's had one too many. You don't want him doing dad dancing on the dance floor, do you? Keep an eye on him. Anyway, go on. Move on swiftly.
6: Hot kettle black.
5: Yeah, right, whatever.
6: Yeah, right.
5: Whatever.
6: So let's look at it. Yeah, before you get me into more trouble.
5: I'm not getting you in. Hey, look, you always drop me in at time to return the favour.
6: That's what worried me.
5: Exactly. Go on, carry on anyway.
6: Okay. From the side panel of the News Matrix in the Eye, today's quote of the day is from Frank Wiltsek.
5: Is that your phone ringing?
6: Frank Wiltsek, who was a theoretical physicist, and he... was a Nobel Prize winner.
5: Oh, right, okay.
6: But, he said, in physics, you don't have to go around making trouble for yourself. Nature does it for you.
5: That's a very good point. That's actually a very good point.
6: I love it.
5: It is, isn't it? I mean, you think about it, you think, I'm not making trouble for myself.
6: Yeah.
5: And then nature goes, hold my beer. Yeah, I'm coming in here. Yeah.
6: Absolutely.
5: Yeah.
6: So let's look at today's birthdays.
5: Oh, yes. Do join in at home, ladies and gentlemen, if you think you know the birthdays.
6: Yeah, happy birthday to Saran Jones.
5: Actress. Yes, yeah. Saran Jones, 44.
6: 48.
5: That was close.
6: Tom Ford, fashion designer.
5: Ooh, I don't know. Tom Ford. 63.
6: 65. That's
5: close.
6: Pretty good.
5: All right, thank you.
6: Jeanette Winterson.
5: Who?
6: She's an author.
5: Oh,
6: 69.
5: 67. Okay.
6: This next one shocked the hell out of me.
5: Did it?
6: Yeah. Not Bernhard much. Langer.
5: Golfer. 78.
6: 69.
5: Oh, that's close. Oh, no. I was waiting for the golf joke there.
6: I didn't think he was anything like that old.
5: Well, he is. If that's what it says, Al, that's what it says.
6: He's old in one.
5: Did I just set that up for
6: him? Bad.
5: Oh, that's bad.
6: Okay. So, Denise Lewis,
5: former heptathlon gold medal winner, 52,
6: nearly 54.
5: That was close.
6: Finally, carries a degree of relevance given the conversation we had 20 minutes ago.
5: Yeah,
6: Kathy Hochul, she's the governor of New York.
5: Oh, right. Oh, God. Hello, Governor.
6: 68.
5: That was close. I got 5 years anyway. That'll do.
6: It's good today because we've, you know, with respect, you've been reasonably close to them.
5: I have, actually. I'm quite impressed myself, actually. Yes.
6: And then today's anniversary is for Tuesday, the 27th of August, 1776.
5: Okay.
6: During the American Revolution, British forces attacked George Washington and his Continental Army on Long Island using a flanking manoeuvre. They trapped US troops around Brooklyn. The British victory forced a retreat across the East River to Manhattan 2 days later, saving Washington's army from destruction.
5: Oh, okay. Fair enough. That's a good one. That is a good one, that. Yeah. Poor Alan goes on to the list. Botanic Park Free Family Fun Day this Sunday. It's Bank Holiday Sunday, ladies and gentlemen. It's the last bank holiday before the C word. 4 day week next week, though. Happy days. Yeah. Anyway. They've got live DJs, live performance from Ross Martin, singers face painting, games, prizes, bouncy castles, and loads more as well. And it's free as well, so if you're not doing anything Sunday and the weather's not too bad, get yourself down here. Botanic Park is the free family fun day, organised by the Friends of Botanic Park and Culture Wavery. Get yourself down there.
6: Yeah.
5: Anyway, right, did we say we've got a list?
6: Yes.
5: Right, just give me 1 second to switch screens again, because I was looking at one screen while you were talking, and then I had to read that out, and now I found the right music. There you go. That's what I wanted. See, who says this isn't rehearsed? Oh, sorry, go on.
6: So today's list is about the block we have about sun cream.
5: Fair enough.
6: Despite the summer's heat waves, a quarter of adults say they never use sun cream or SPF on their faces, and a similar number, 26%, don't use it on their body at all. Research from Confidant also found that more than a third of British men, 34%, say they've never worn sun cream, and the reasons for not wearing sunscreen more often are, at 8, my sun doesn't need much protection. My skin doesn't need much, much protection.
5: Fair enough, okay.
6: You can't really argue with that.
5: Yeah.
6: And then at 6 equals,
5: yes.
6: It blocks vitamin D, or it costs too much.
5: Fair enough, okay.
6: At 5, I don't like using too many products on my skin. That sounds like a cop-out to me.
5: Yeah,
6: honest.
5: Fair enough, okay.
6: 4, it feels greasy or I don't like the feel of it.
5: Wow.
6: And say, in 4th place, people say they don't like it because it feels greasy.
5: Fair enough.
6: Or they just don't like the feel of it.
5: Fair.
6: At 3.
5: Yeah.
6: I only wear it on holiday or when I'm abroad.
5: True, a lot of people do that. Yeah. You know, obviously the sun, obviously the UV factor's higher abroad than it is here in Britain. So, you know, I can see why people do that.
6: At 2, it's not sunny enough. Well, I got along with that today.
5: Well,
6: but
5: I mean, can't argue with it today because where we're looking at, out of our window, it's raining. But anyway,
6: if you've got things you put on the roof of your house,
5: solar panels, Alan, I think they're called.
6: Absolutely, if you've got solar panels today, they're not going to be that efficient.
5: You always think it's something. Yeah. What's next?
6: And at 1.
5: Oh right, okay.
6: I forget.
5: Oh, that's at number one.
6: Yeah.
5: All right, I thought you said you forgot. Oh, right, okay.
6: How bad is that?
5: Well, yeah, I mean... You can't really say no more than that, can you?
6: Yeah, I actually find it... As somebody that uses it, when somebody else decides I'm going to put it on and they're bigger than me, I can't really argue the toss of any of those.
5: No, I was going to do this day in music.
6: Yeah, do it.
5: Yeah, but I don't want to do it because there's a few dodgy ones in it, you know. A few debts in it. I don't really want to talk about it. But, I'll skate around them. I'll find the good ones. All right, just that sort of, you know, people are maybe having the breakfast, lunch, dinner. You know, just putting that out. What? You're pointing at something.
6: I heard music.
5: Yeah, that's the music I'm playing in the background.
6: It's the first time I heard it for ages.
5: I give up. I'll try my best. Let's go back to 1955. Fats Domino's. Don't think he started the pizza chain. You never know. Other pizzas available, by the way, folks. Ain't That a Shame peaked at number 10 on the US pop chart, becoming the first R&B song to hit the top 10. 3 weeks later, Pat Boone's cover of the song made number one. Domino's version soon became more popular, bringing his music to the mass market for half a dozen years after his first recording. 1965, on the last day of a five-day break from their North American tour, the Beatles attended a recording session for the Byrds. Fair enough. At least that afternoon, the Beatles met Elvis Presley at his mansion in Beverly Hills. It was an awkward meeting, leaving the Beatles with the impression that Presley's personality was decidedly unmagnetic. John Lennon remarked soon after, "Where's Elvis? It was like meeting Engelbert Humperdinck." Can't really say I've ever met him.
6: He worked at the Opera House in Congress.
5: Who did?
6: Engelbert Humperdinck.
5: Did he?
6: Yeah.
5: Never knew that.
6: But not the 60s singer.
5: I think they met the 60s singer, not the cat. And I'm like,
6: okay.
5: Yeah. Carry on. 1966, The Beach Boys, God Only Knows, peaked at number 2 in the UK single charts. The song broke new ground in many ways. It was one of the first commercial songs to use the word God in its title, and Brian Wilson used many unorthodox instruments, including French horns that are heard in the song's famous introduction. There you go. Okay. 1986, Tina Turner received a star on a Hollywood Walk of Fame. She began a career with Ike Turner's band King Rhythm in 1957. Under the name of Little Ann, Turner has sold more than 100 million records worldwide and became one of the best-selling records and artists of all time. Indeed she was. Let's have a look. Where we go? 1988, Monkey gave George Michael his sixth US number one single of the 1980s, a record only beaten by Michael Jackson. Michael noted that Monkey was inspired by a friend of his dealing with addiction problems, but he did not know how to help her. He used the term monkey to refer to the addiction, asking his friend, "Do you love the monkey or do you love me?" There you go. And one more. 1992. John Lennon's handwritten lyrics to the Beatles song A Day in the Life from Sgt. Pepper sold at an auction at Sotheby's in London for $100,000 or £56,600. The lyrics were put up for sale again in March 2006 by Bonhams in New York. Sealed bids were opened on the 7th of March 2006 and offers started at around £2 million. The lyric sheet was once again auctioned by Sotheby's in 2010 when it was purchased by an anonymous American buyer who paid $1.2 million or £810,000 at the time.
6: Written on the back of an envelope, presumably.
5: What?
6: Written on the back of an envelope, presumably.
5: I don't know, mate. I didn't ask. But it's almost as if we queued that up for our record. The one they found in an attic back in 1995 said, "There's no more, honestly." Yeah, it's the Beatles' real love.

0: the news Matrix.
1: Oh, yes. We like the Matrix.
0: Yeah. Ferry passengers between Ireland and Britain will need a valid passport from the end of next month under new UK Border Force requirements. Stenderline and Irish Ferries have told customers that the change, applying to all passengers regardless of age or nationality, will come into effect on the 28th of September.
1: Okay.
0: So if you've got a, a trip from Ireland to the UK, you need a passport.
1: Am I right in saying that you don't need a passport to go to Ireland?
0: That was my understanding. I've always, on the two occasions I've been, I've made sure of taking the passport with me.
1: All right. See, I always thought you didn't need it. I thought you need it in the Republic of Ireland, but Northern Ireland.
0: Yeah, that's from.
1: What about the Isle of Man?
0: Isle of Man, don't know. It's British sovereign territory.
1: Yeah, I know. I'm just, yeah, cool.
0: So, tens of thousands of deaths could be prevented over if all over 60s had the NHS shingles vaccine, Shingrix, as it significantly reduces the risk of heart disease, heart failure and stroke. That's according to research by Oxford University. Shingrix is available to anybody aged 18 or over with weakened immune systems.
1: All right. You don't actually need a passport if you're a British or Irish citizen travelling to the Isle of Man within the UK. What you do need is a bit of ID, apparently. Most airlines, ferry companies still ask for photo identification such as a driving licence or official ID card. So your passport will be fine.
0: Mm-hmm.
1: Yeah, okay.
0: Something makes me smile because I hope some people from Merseyrail are listening.
1: Peter Birch, yeah?
0: More than 60,000 Thames Link standard class seats, likened to ironing boards, are to be fitted with the new base cushions and improved backrests in all of the operating 115 trains from next year. The Department of Transport said first class seat base cushions will be upgraded in a gradual rollout over 2 years.
1: Ooh, that's nice.
0: I mentioned it because
1: the
0: new trains from Merseyrail. I'm sure they got the design for the seats from Thames Link.
1: Well, I don't know. Cause
0: they're so uncomfortable.
1: I thought they were all right when I went on one over the weekend. I thought they were fine. Quite better than the old ones.
0: Yeah, but what wasn't?
1: Yeah, true. That's a very good point, actually. Yeah. You're right there, mate. You're right there. Anything else? In your matrix?
0: Well, so I smiled, but not necessarily for the right reasons.
1: Oh, okay.
0: Tiangong Ultra has shattered its own 100-metre sprint record at the World Robot Games in Beijing. Just days after clocking 9.39 seconds to better Usain Bolt's human record of 9.58.
1: Yeah.
0: The Chinese machine recorded a blistering 8.64 seconds in the finals as the games came to a close yesterday. That is going some. That's 40 miles an hour.
1: Yeah, that's.
0: That is going like the clappers.
1: Will the IOC send a dope team over?
0: What made me smile was when you saw these robots trying to stop at the end of it.
1: Yeah.
0: Pile into the wall.
1: Straight into the wall.
0: Yeah.
1: There's no slowdown button. No. Oh, look, there's a wall. Yeah. Let's head for that.
0: They're outrunning the signal strength.
1: I'm telling you, imagine the IOC going, you should have a look at this. Send a team out there.
0: Yeah.
1: Robots like that don't. Yeah. I'm just running as fast as I can, mate.
0: They programmed a robot to think it was Ben Johnson.
1: For those dear listeners who don't know, I'll see, Alan throw these comments out but doesn't really think about stuff, trying to explain to people what it is. Ben Johnson, back in 1988, won the 100 metres in a record time. Carl Lewis finished second.
0: Yeah.
1: However, I think Oliver Christie finished third, didn't he? However, Ben Johnson failed a drugs test, so therefore he was disqualified.
0: Metabolites of tenosol.
1: That's the one. which then meant that Carl Lewis won the gold, and Olympic Christie won the silver.
0: Yep.
1: That's what he's referring to with the Ben Johnson.
0: Mm-hmm. It was painless.

0: I don't know.
1: Vladimir Putin has signed a decree allowing state seizure of firms hit by Ukrainian drone strikes if they fail to protect themselves from such attacks. The edict covers energy, transport, logistics, and any facility deemed critical to national security. Critics have labelled the move as hybrid nationalisation.
0: Okay.
1: Well, it's just a way of making sure he can pass the remnants on to his friends, isn't it?
0: Okay, fair enough. In the Echo, Lib Dems sorry for death camp claim. Former Lord Mayor and City and Council colleague have come under fire for comparison between the Nazi Holocaust site and station queuing system. Now, if you don't understand the story, I'll tell you more. Liberal Democrat councillors at the centre of a storm over comments comparing a Liverpool station to a Nazi concentration camp last night issued an apology. Now, Councillor Richard Kemp, who was the former Lord Mayor, and Pat Maloney said they would never knowingly cause hurt to the Jewish community after they compared Sandhurst station to Auschwitz during the Liverpool City Council planning debate. During a discussion on the expansion of queuing area at the station for fans travelling to and from Everton's Hill Dickinson Stadium on match days, as reported in yesterday's Echo, Councillor Kemp, a former Lord Mayor of Liverpool, said the current arrangement risks treating fans like cattle. He said the lanes were like the greeting area for Auschwitz. Sorry, piece of paper got tangled up there. Hang on, I'm finished, yeah. Okay. I'm finished, yeah, mate. Councillor Maloney said the corral and zones and sterile areas proposed were something like a horrific death camp in Nazi Germany. Now, Steve Rotherham, who's the Liverpool Metro Mayor for the Liverpool City Region, and Liam Robinson, who's the leader of the council, had called upon the parties to remove the whip from both men pending investigation. After facing criticism, Councillor Kemp and Maloney said last night, "As councillors, we have given decades of service to the city and both have a long record of standing alongside Liverpool's Jewish community and speaking out against anti-Semitism whenever it has reared its head here. Neither of us would ever knowingly cause hurt to that community, and if the specific language used on Tuesday in the heat of a debate about the treatment of football supporters has caused genuine offence, we are both so sorry for that and say so without qualification." In the statement, the councillors continued their criticism of Mr Rotherham and the Labour Party's management of the railway station used by fans on match days. The statement went on to add that we're making a serious point about a serious failure. 9 years ago, the council knew a new stadium was coming. Merseyrail and the City Region are still proposing to corral and sterile zone fans like cattle at Sandhill Station with no proper plan for parking, taxis or disabled access. That is Steve Rotherham and Liam Robinson's failure, with Evertonians paying the price for it each match. Jewish community leaders had criticised both the councillors for their choice of words. A Liberal Democrat spokesperson said both Richard and Pat have apologised for their choice of language. They understand the offence has been caused and accept the language used was insensitive. Now, Liverpool's Jewish community leaders condemned the language used by the councillors. Jeremy Wolfson, who's the chair of the Merseyside Jewish Representative Council, said before the news the pair had apologised, said it's absolutely appalling. He said, "I lost family members in the Holocaust, cousins, great-grandparents. It's very sensitive. I know Councillor Kemp will understand the strength of feeling, but this is incomparable. It was more than a genocide. To compare it with that is appalling. It's not comparable to people being taken away and murdered. Using language like that shows an ignorance of history and an insensitivity towards those who suffered real hardship. Councillor Kemp should have carefully thought about using throwaway comments in the future. It's not something to compare. It's madness. I don't know where they're coming from. I'm shocked." David Coleman, administrator of the Allerton Synagogue, said, "It's absolutely despicable that they could use that sort of language. I understand what they're saying about the fans being corralled on match days, but the comparison about death camps, it's something totally different." Now, this is something...
1: As we know, Richard Kemp, it's unusual for Richard to be anything other than emollient. He's one of the most gentle, harmless people I've met.
0: But is it, as it says in the piece, in the heat of the council meeting, it's been said. But this has opened up now a debate on... Nothing should be compared to what happened then. You read the statement from Jeremy Wolfson, the chair of the Merseyside Jewish Representative Council, right? You know, you really can't compare that to that. You can't put the two in the same bracket. And that's the thing. That's the thing. And I can totally understand where they're coming from. But this is a situation, and we spoke about this last night on WTF. This is a situation where Everton have built a stadium in the city centre to move away from Goodison Park, right? Mm. They have then said, you know, obviously Sandhills is the nearest station.
1: Yep.
0: Now, you're going to get 50,000 people at a game, right? So, obviously, everyone wants to go to the game. 50,000 people coming away from the ground. Two ways out, one right, go down Dock Road, one left towards Sandhills.
1: Yep.
0: Right. So, and of course, when you get to Sandhills, you have to wait. There's queues and so on and so forth. This is something that should have been thought about by both Merseyrail and the council when they first started, when the idea was first raised. Why did they not say at the time, okay, let's have a look, is Sandhills fit for purpose? Is it fit for capacity? Probably is.
1: Yeah.
0: But had they have widened the platform or, you know, came up with an idea, say, okay, well, okay, right, if it's raining and your team's just been beat and you're heading back to wherever you come from, you think, I'll get a train to the city centre, I'll get a train home, whatever, right? You're spending 45 minutes, and it's like it is today, absolutely tipping it down. Yep. You're soaked through, right? And then you get on a train that you can't move.
1: Yep.
0: How would you feel? Who would you blame? You wouldn't blame the club.
1: I would say the longer this conversation goes on, the more sympathy I've got for what Pat Maloney and Richard Kemp said.
0: Yeah, because they shouldn't. Fans are, you know, I understand yet you're going to get about 3,000-4,000 fans who get the train, right? Fair enough. But an example I held up was, and this is, you look at Aintree every year, 3 days they have, the Thursday, Friday, Saturday for the Grand National meeting, okay? Manages it perfectly. Everyone gets on the train, everyone's had a good time, there's no...
1: They run buses there.
0: Yeah, exactly. Whereas Everton... and the Hill Dickinson, there isn't a bus. There's a bus, but you've got to walk 5 minutes away from the stadium to get it. Yeah. And to walk to the stadium, from stadium to the centre, it's 20 minutes, 25 minutes.
1: Yeah.
0: Now, on a cold December day, when your team's been beaten, it's cold, it's miserable, it's wet, you think to yourself, why is not a fleet of buses where you can just pop on straight into town?
1: Call me cynical if you like.
0: Oh, cynical.
1: Yeah, fair enough. But the fact that a lot of the Jewish community were contacted to ask for a point of view sounds like they've got to say something. And they've come out with hackneyed comments that have been used years and years and years ago.
0: Yeah, but they've got every right to respond. And, you know.
1: Without a doubt. You know, it still sucks a bandwagonism.
0: Yeah, but to compare it to something like that, it can't be compared.
1: Yeah.
0: It genuinely cannot be compared.
1: That's a fair comment.
0: You know what I mean? You can't say things like that. Because Auschwitz was, well, you know, if you've done history and you've read about it in history, it was the worst. It was one of the worst things ever done.
1: There are still people in
0: exactly.
1: That's not ever happened.
0: Yeah, we're not talking about that. But I'm just saying, it happened. But to compare that with fans waiting to get a train, you know, I just feel that it was very insensitive to say it, basically.
1: On the other hand, I go past there every Monday, Wednesday and Friday when I go to the gym. And every time I go past there, I keep thinking, what an eyesore.
0: Oi, hang on, I'm trying to be neutral here, mate, and you're throwing that one in.
1: I'm just saying that when you go past it and you can see the railings and the way the pens are designed, it's a genuine eyesore.
0: Yeah, okay, well, that's fair enough, but it's a stadium.
1: Yeah.
0: You know, Goodison Park was small. Okay, it was one that probably, you know, everyone loved Goodison Park. The new stadium takes time to get used to. It's the second season they've been there, right?
1: Mm-hmm.
0: So, okay, second season. Fine, everyone gets used to it. Improve the transport links.
1: Yep.
0: Genuinely, You know, the fans pay their money every week.
1: They should have done that before.
0: Exactly. And this is the thing, yo. We've been saying that since day one.
1: Since day one, yeah.
0: At the end of the day, it's the fans who pay to go the game. Let's make it easy for them to get home. Surely Mersey Travel could have come up with a solution. You know what I mean? Even if you park the buses, say, 100 yards down the road, right? And then people get the bus. The buses just go into the city centre, drop them off, come back.
1: Absolutely.
0: Anyway, anything else in your paper?
1: Just have a look.
0: No.
1: Yeah.
0: Oh, good.
1: Bristol Water announced its first hosepipe ban caused by drought in more than 50 years.
0: Look out the window.
1: Yeah, exactly. The ban is...
0: Who's that?
1: It's first Bristol.
0: Bristol. Is it raining?
1: It's first due to drought since 1975.
0: Okay.
1: It came into force today to protect the River Severn's resources. This article has got all the attraction of the Severn bore.
0: Oh, no.
1: It's just what they went through my mind as I'm reading it.
0: Okay, go on.
1: But, half of the UK water firms have now announced hosepipe bans, with most of England in drought.
0: Right, okay, so what is a drought classed as?
1: I think it's open to debate.
0: Yeah, exactly. So, okay, say like we now get 3 weeks of solid rain, right? Okay, which could possibly happen because it's Britain. What happens then? Does the reservoir fill up? Do they go, oh, we're not under drought anymore? Or do they go, well, it's rain, but it's not enough?
1: It's just usually the case. When you look at somewhere like Southern Water, whose water resources are from chalk aquifers, so it's water stored underneath a chalk bed.
0: Yeah.
1: That's why the water's so hard.
0: Okay.
1: But...
0: Okay. Answer me this question. What's the difference between hard water and soft water? Because I haven't got a clue.
1: Hard water's got a lot of chalk deposits in there.
0: Right.
1: It's what causes your kettle to fur up.
0: Ah, right. I didn't know that.
1: And things like your washing machine. Other cleansers are available, but they're always advertising Calgon for exactly that.
0: Right, I get you. Yeah, right. I've always wondered what hard water and soft water are. Yeah, carry on.
1: But, the thing is, soft water will lather much better than hard water as well.
0: Right, okay.
1: So, coming from an area where water is notoriously hard.
0: Yeah.
1: I've known things like garden hose, garden taps, for example.
0: Right.
1: All of a sudden they reduce the trickle because the pipes are being clogged up by accumulation of salt in the pipes.
0: Well, I mean... But
1: one of the things about going into drought is that it causes a lot more leaks. And if you go into drought and then come out of drought, you probably find there are a lot more pipe failures and what have you.
0: Fair enough, okay. Thanks for pointing that out.
1: It was something I picked up off the news.
0: Okay. There's me thinking you knew about it. I don't know. So anyway.
1: Try to be decent about it.
0: You'll be decent all you want. Yeah. Here's a question for you, Al.
1: Yeah.
0: The top 10 baby names for 2026 for the first half of the year have come out, boys and girls. Yeah. So maybe you are expecting a baby and you know you're thinking of names. These are the top 10 names for girls and the top 10 name for boys. At number 10 is Ivy, who's gone down 6 places.
1: Mm-hmm.
0: Number 9, Ava. Which hasn't changed. Number 8, Poppy. Number 7, Freya. Number 6, which has gone up 5 spaces, is Sophia. S-O-P-H-I-A. Isabella is at number 5, which has gone up 8 places. Amelia is at number 4, which has gone down 2. Lily is at number 3. which is unchanged. Olivia has dropped down to number two, which means number one up four places is Ileana.
1: Okay.
0: Ileana?
1: Yeah.
0: Well, anyway, so that's the top 10 so far, 2026. Top girls,
1: my granddaughter, Kelly Bench, I'm grateful.
0: Why?
1: Well, she's called Iris.
0: No, she's just below, I think. Hang on. He says, scrolling down very quickly, the list. It's got the top 100 here.
1: I called her Flag.
0: Iris is not even in the top 100.
1: Dare to be different.
0: Yeah, it's not actually in the top 100. Top 10 boys' names.
1: Mm-hmm.
0: Oscar's up two places to number 10.
1: Yep.
0: Up five places to number 9 is Freddie.
1: Mm-hmm.
0: Number 8, Elijah. Is that how you pronounce it?
1: Yeah.
0: Number 7, Ethan.
1: Mm.
0: Oliver's down one place to number 6. Theo is down to number 5, down one place. Luca is up to number 4. Leo is up to number 3. The top two haven't changed. Number 2 is Noah. What do you think number 1 is?
1: Jack.
0: No. Mohammed. Exactly.
1: Mm-hmm.
0: Now I wait for the end of the year list, which comes out, and they go, "Oh, this is such and such." Ah, so that's the first half of the year.
1: Yeah.
0: So it'll be very interesting to see the end of the year.
1: Yeah.
0: Anyway, just thought. Go on. Quick story from you. Don't play a record.
1: Yeah, ITV's director of television, Kevin Ligo, said he would consider airing Holly Willoughby's YouTube series Together. The series, billed as a home for real conversations, was launched in July, 3 years after Willoughby quit This Morning, when co-host Philip Schofield admitted an affair with a young male colleague.
0: Okay, this sounds like desperation from ITV's point of view.
1: Yeah. What can we say to get into the news today?
0: Well, I mean, if they want to do that, that's fine. However, far be it from me, sitting here, to tell that man how to do his job, because he is head of ITV programmes. So he obviously knows the landscape. Mm. Knows what. Is this something you take a risk on? I've not seen an episode of this on YouTube.
1: Nope.
0: Is it something that you're willing to take a chance on? And does that then give Holly Willoughby a way back into the mainstream media?
1: Hmm.
0: Have ITV sort of said, okay, you've been away for 3 years, right? You come out with a show, we'll get you back on. Is that a case of them saying,
1: just try and find a way to soften the blow?
0: Yeah.
1: Wouldn't be surprised.
0: Yeah, I was thinking that myself. Is it a case of them saying, go away, you know, take time out.
1: Hmm.
0: Spend time with your family, get yourself sorted, or, you know, get things sorted,
1: mm.
0: and then slowly come back. So with their doing this YouTube thing, ITV have gone, well, hang on,
1: yeah.
0: We could have a ratings winner here.
1: When she left there, they mentioned Philip Schofield. Was she complicit in it, or what caused the leap? Because
0: I think there was an... It wasn't anything to do with that as such. I believe there was a personal issue with a gentleman who plotted to kidnap her from her.
1: Yeah.
0: So I think she took time away. ITV told her to take time away from that to get it sorted while it was all being sorted. Again, I'm not sure. I know that did happen. But maybe, as I say, maybe now with everything that's in the past, they say, well, do you know what? We could have a ratings winner here.
1: Yeah.
0: And it gives her a way back into mainstream media. Plus, it gives ITV a ratings winner because people will go, oh, she's back on.
1: I don't know what you feel about this, but I have this theory that there is no such thing as good morning television.
0: You've always said that, though.
1: Yeah.
0: I mean, when you think about it, if you think back to when Breakfast Television first launched, 1983, BBC Breakfast Time was first.
1: Yeah.
0: And then a couple of months later, TVAM, as it was known then.
1: Yeah.
0: What we didn't know back then was how much the landscape had changed by having breakfast show TV. So don't forget, TV used to shut down at 11, 12 o'clock.
1: Yeah.
0: And not come back on until about 25 past 9.
1: Yeah.
0: So doing those breakfast shows back then changed the landscape. And now it's 24-hour.
1: Did you used to watch get to television lessons in school?
0: Yes.
1: Yeah.
0: The TV was wheeled in. And you'd always catch the end of the last 5 minutes of a university program or something.
1: Yeah.
0: And then it was like you and me, or words and pictures, you know, and you just sit there and watch it, yeah. I think I better play some music before we go down, like, our
1: memory lane.
0: That's the one, mate. Just gone 3 minutes past the hour, which means I don't have to tell you what time it is if you listen to the later editions. This is Banners and Someone to You, Liverpool Community Radio, 106.7 FM, New Daily Quest, until 2.

0: Hi everyone, I'm Jo from Jobs Plus Toxteth. If you live in Liverpool 8, you're out of work, thinking about a career change, or just need a bit of support, we are a local, friendly team who are here to help you with anything from CVs, job searching, applications, and interview practice. 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We've also got an amazing garden space and it looks beautiful this time of year with all the flowers in bloom and the Toxteth birds and the bees are loving it too. 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You can find us at 3 Kelvin Grove in Toxteth. It's just a short walk from Prince's Park Gates. We're open Monday to Friday, 9 till 4:30. You don't need to struggle alone. 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But don't forget, if you do get in touch, make sure you mention that you heard about us on Liverpool Community Radio.
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5: 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You're dead across from me, Matty Grimes. We're still two. Alan's just nipped out. Going to play a record then. Going to play the interview played out earlier this week. I had a chat to Carol Decker from Tapau, who's playing the Retrospective Festival. We'll speak to her on the other side of Spanish Caravan. Quite a catchy record. It's called Hoot Nanny.

0: Retrospective Festival takes place at Shirdley Park on the 11th of September. That's the day before Reminisce takes place. Now, it's the second year that's taking part and presents some of the very best, very best pop acts from the 80s and 90s performing live on the stage and in St. Helens. Now, some of the bands that are there are Sybil, Nadine Coyle, Girls Aloud, M People, Pete Waterman's going to be hosting, Pat Sharp's going to be there with his party DJ set, and Rosala's going to be there as well. And one lady who is going to be there, if you remember it's songs from the 80s, a lady who in the 80s appeared and took the pop charts by storm, Carol Declan Tapau. Carol, hello, how are you?
1: Morning, I'm very well, thank you. How are you?
0: Very well, thank you. So, Carol, first of all, before we get any further, we're just speaking off here. I didn't know you were born in Liverpool. We're claiming you as one of our own.
1: Yeah, yeah. I've what they call a blown-away Scouser because my dad got a job when I was about seven in Shropshire, so we moved. But my mum was one of seven, so unfortunately, all popping their clogs. But I did have a lot of family in Liverpool. Yeah.
0: So we're claiming as one of our own. So yeah. Carol, thinking back to when Tapau first started, because when you came on the scene, everyone's like, who the heck are Tapau? And you know, the name for the start, not everyone was trying to work out where it's come from. And of course, your brand of music, especially your voice, which back then, you know, which in the 80s was a ballad. At the time, was a lot of ballads. A lot of people were saying she's very much a ballad singer. If you remember your first single, Heart and Soul, that was the title one, wasn't it?
1: Yeah, yeah. Well, we had success in America first because Heart and Soul went to number four in the Billboard chart. So we were out in the States a lot touring and it was almost like people thought we were an American band that had been released over here, you know. But Heart and Soul had been released in the UK and was a huge flop. And we thought the label were going to dump us. And then, thank God, America took to it and it started to get heavy rotation on MTV. So it got re-released in the UK and it went to number four back home here as well and sort of top five in quite a few places around the world. And so we got a reprieve, if you like.
0: Yeah, I mean, heck of a reprieve because your follow-up record, Chan in Hand, was at number one. And back then, to get a number one record, you had to sell over so many songs. When you reached number one with Chan in Your Hand, what was the feeling for the whole band?
1: Oh, it was euphoric because we were on tour with Bryan Adams at the time and we were opening for Bryan in Europe. And, you know, you kept a close eye on what they called the midweek, which was the midweek prediction for the chart at the weekend. And I'll never forget China's chart positions. It went in at 43 and then it jumped to 19. So we knew it had legs and eventually it went 43, 19, 5, 1. And it was just amazing. And we were jumping around and screaming when our tour manager came to tell us just before we went on stage to open for Bryan that week on to number one. And we were keeping George Harrison at number two in the singles chart. And at the same time, simultaneously, our debut album, Bridge of Spies, from which all those hits came, was at number one on the album chart. And we were keeping Paul McCartney at number two in the album chart at the same time, so I was bigger than the Beatles for 5 minutes.
0: Indeed you were, that's right, because George Harrison had got my mind set on you, didn't he? And obviously you just kept them off the top and the album as well. But thinking back then, the 80s was a great time for music. And obviously, you know, a lot of people say, oh, the 80s was the best, and you'll get people arguing about it. When you think back to that time, you had to hit Heart and Soul was big in America but didn't make it in Britain. Was it a time you and the band thought, you know what, maybe we're not destined to be stars in Britain?
1: Yeah, for a short while I did. And that is weird because I've got friends who have had bigger careers abroad than they've had at home. And it is kind of strange, you know, you can just walk around at home, nobody knows who you are, and then you go to, like, I don't know, Bratislava or something, and you're massive, you know. It's kind of weird. But it, to be honest, that was okay in a way. If we had to settle for being big in the States, that would have been a nice compensation because it's a very, very good market and a huge country, you know. So it would have been all right, but it was very, very nice to get that reprieve and be a hit at home as well.
0: So who came up with the name? Was it you? Was it a band? You know, everyone decided it? Or was it just something you thought, you know, let's throw a wacky name out there?
1: It was me, because we had the album recorded, Bridge of Spies. We'd done that out in the States with Roy Thomas Baker. And me and my then boyfriend and my songwriting partner, Ronnie Rogers, we'd written all the songs and we were signed to the label. And the original lineup of musicians were employed by us on a production deal. So we weren't an organic band, if you like. We didn't really have a name or anything. You know, we were a project. And so we used to say, you know, the record label would say, you need a name. And we used to argue over it. And it's a bit like naming a dog. You know, you've got to think, if I shout that across the field, what's that going to sound like, you know? And so we couldn't agree. And then the label are saying, you've got to come up with a name. The album's out in like a month, you know. So I was back home at mine and Ronnie's flat in Shrewsbury, and the telly was on in the corner, and it was just an old episode of the original Star Trek TV show. And I just kept hearing this word, Tapao. And I turned around and paid attention, and she was this massive character in the episode. And I just really liked the sound of it, the way it was spelled, and I just nicked it, basically.
0: Not wrong with that. I'm sure Star Trek were grateful.
1: Yeah, and the band, I've told the story so many times, the band, it was just the one they hated the least, so they agreed.
0: Well, that's the way it is, isn't it? Look, that's the name we're sticking with it. So, Obviously, you know, the 80s turned into the 90s, you still had hits then. Did you have a little hiatus in the 90s, or were you still performing as Tapao?
1: No, I did take a break. I did a bit of acting. It was sort of long story, very, very short. You know, we got dropped by the label. Me and Ronnie broke up. Very tricky time. Everything that could go wrong started to go wrong. And I just took a break. I was out in the States for a while, just hanging out there with some mates. And then I did some acting, some radio presenting, a bit of telly, and just kind of kept myself busy. But I wasn't really working in music that much. I did West End as well. And then in the late 90s, I met somebody who started managing me, and he put a band around me, and I started working again. And then I met my husband, started my family as well. So, you know, by the late 90s, I was kind of edging back into it. And by the early noughties, the whole 80s renaissance kicked off. People always seem to think it's been the last couple of years, but I did my first 80s tour with Kim Wilde's Paul Young and Go West in 2001.
0: So how was it? Because you've worked, you know, you just mentioned there Kim Wilde, Paul Young, other massive stars from the 80s.
1: Yeah.
0: How was it working with them, you know, when you think about it? Because at the time, you were all competing against each other in the charts.
1: Yeah, I suppose. I didn't really know them. I knew Go West because they were my end of the era. I didn't know Kim and Paul because they were the earlier part of the era. But we all used to be quite competitive, looking each other up and down at Top of the Pops, you know. And hoping somebody meet with an unfortunate accident as they approach the stairwell, that kind of thing, you know. But now it has been for the longest time. It's just lovely. In fact, I was at Rewind Festival here in Oxfordshire on Saturday, and I was chatting with Kim and Roland Gift and Blancmange and everybody. Everyone's just having a glass of wine backstage and chatting. It's lovely. It's very, very nice.
0: Do you all realise how lucky you were when you think about it to have hits in the 80s and still be around today when you think about it? Because a lot of music dies away, a lot of bands disappear.
1: But
0: you're all still here and you're still doing it. And the event like Retrospective and the one you played on Saturday are really good for you.
1: We do consider ourselves like, well, I can't speak for everybody, but because you know, going back to the 90s, we were completely out in the cold. The whole... When we released our third album, The Promise, it did go top 10, but didn't have the same impact because he'd moved on to the Stone Roses, Oasis, the Prodigy. It was a whole different kind of sound. And so we were really out in the cold. So it took a good 10 years for people to say, you know what, I really love the 80s pop songs. I want to hear them again. So, yeah, It is. We do consider ourselves very lucky, I'm sure.
0: Yeah, and also as well, when you do these festivals, it's not just people who remember the 80s. They bring the sons and daughters along who may be in the early 20s.
1: Yes,
0: the first time they've heard Tapao or yourselves, and they're going, wow, what have I missed?
1: It's not the first time, because often they'll come along because they've heard the music at home, so they know the music. And people are very kind to say, I still sound pretty much the same, and don't let them down when I sing it live after all these years, which is good. But yeah, there is a younger element that's really into the 80s stuff.
0: And you've got Music House at the moment, but a problem I was reading about it before. The problem you have is a lot of the radio stations nowadays won't play it.
1: No, they won't. I got a really great ad campaign from Magic, which was fantastic. They really supported us. And so, listen, for our listeners, the album's called Be Wonderful. We toured in the spring. We had absolute rave reviews for the album. But you're right, it's hard to get radio play. But if people want to buy it, if they come to our website, topower.co.uk, we've done 1,000 limited edition colour splatter signed and numbered vinyl. So they're really collectibles, and also CDs and T-shirts and stuff from the tour. So if people want to buy the album, and if you want to stream it, right now it's just on Bandcamp, which is a nice streaming platform. So you can get it, and you're coming straight to me. It's direct marketing now.
0: Yeah, of course, have the middleman go straight to Carol. When you play,
1: absolutely.
0: Obviously, retrospectives taking place in Shirley Park, St. Helens. Is this, yes. Is this the second time you've done it up there?
1: I don't think so. I think it's my first time there. I've done so many festivals, I've probably lost count.
0: No, I think you have actually. Sorry, it's my mistake. I'm just reading the blurb that Sash sent us. Yeah, it's your first appearance there. But also, you're going to be with the likes of Boyzone and Boyzone, yes. And Westlife, The Fizz.
1: Yeah.
0: You know, yeah. It's going to be a great little catch-up, isn't it?
1: Yeah, I'm good pals with Pat Sharp. I know those really well. And Boys Life, that's a funny combo of Boyzone and Westlife. They're an absolute laugh. And of course I know The Fizz very well, and Heather Small is lovely. She's absolutely lovely. We've done a couple of festivals together this year as well. So yeah, it's all like, you know, we always say I'll see you in a field somewhere when we part company.
0: The question is, you and Pat Sharp, who had the best hair?
1: Oh, Pat, definitely.
0: Sorry, I couldn't resist asking that question.
1: Stood because, straight up, yeah.
0: Yeah, because if people remember the 80s, remember Carol had massive hair, but also Pat Sharp, and you always said, who's got the best hair between the two of them? So when you go on stage, is it, you know, you look out and go, here we go again, and then you just go out on stage, perform, but you still get the same energy you did when Topow first started?
1: Oh, well, festivals are always a bit shock and awe because it's usually a really big crowd. So that's always incredible. And I have to pinch myself and say, can't believe I'm still doing this to this many people. You know, just did an amazing festival in Vienna, right in the middle of Vienna, which was just packed. And I'm just so lucky to still be doing things like that, and do a lot of orchestral work at the moment. That's very popular. You know, get to sing my songs with big orchestras, that's lovely. But I'm very much looking forward to this festival because, again, it will be hooking up with some pals and everybody's having a good time. We need it, don't we, these days?
0: Exactly, and that's it. Yeah. And if anyone proves it, that you're the proof that stars from the 80s can still survive late in the 2020s. You know what I mean? Because people will go, oh, they're washed up. But you've never been washed up.
1: Said, I will survive. No, the thing is, as you pointed out, if you don't get the mainstream TV and you don't get the radio anymore, people think you're dead. But as a lot of people know, there's huge individual markets out there now, masses. You know, my kids are into bands with huge followings. I've never heard of them, but they're off the scale on their YouTube channel. And, you know, there's all sorts of things going on out there in the world. And lots of us are just out there working all the time and still have a very loyal and fabulous fan base, which is why we were able to tour the new album this year.
0: Yeah, and that's it. And Carol, I'll give you a chance to plug the album again, how people can get hold of it. Go on.
1: Okay, it's called Be Wonderful. There's a lovely picture of me when I was about 10 on the front, which you'll love. And you come to topow.co.uk. So that's just lowercase T-P-A-U. topow.co.uk, and you can get limited edition signed vinyl, you can get the CD, there's a merch shop up there, and also you can, if you go onto the website, then you can see all the socials and keep abreast of all things to Pow, and if we're coming to a town near you, because next year's our 40th anniversary for British Spies, so we'll be touring that original album again, so we'll be out and about next year.
0: Definitely, if you can get a chance to actually listen to Bridge of Spies, get a copy, whether it be CD, vinyl, or, you know, download it, because it is one of those albums that you can just listen to again and again. It's not just Heart and Soul, Chan in Your Hands. There's other songs on there as well that didn't make the charts. It's just absolutely
1: We'll be playing those on the tour. I want to tour the whole album in its entirety. And also on our merch shop as well, we have vintage vinyl, which I sign. And if anybody wants, you know, copies of the vintage albums, and they're available to buy and sign. And we do bundles and everything, you know, so it's all there.
0: Oh, that's good. One more thing. If Carol today spoke to Carol back then, and you know, as you could go back and sound like Marty McFly, and sort of go, you know what, you're going to be fine. What would Carol back then say?
1: I don't know. Probably this too shall pass. You know, the bad times, they do, don't they? Unfortunately, sometimes the good times do as well. I don't know. I don't have any real words of wisdom, or, you know, I'm just like anybody else. I roll with the punches, and sometimes life's good and sometimes it's SH1T, you know, so it's like anybody else, really.
0: Yeah, ladies and gentlemen, if you ever want a reason to start getting through things, ladies and gentlemen, Carol Decker. Now, Carol, so you're playing the Retrospective Festival on the 11th of September at Shirley Park, yes. St Helens. Do you know with the website for tickets?
1: Let's have a look. I've got the computer in front of me. That's the day after my birthday, by the way.
0: Oh, send cards now. Take cake.
1: Yeah. Let's have a look.
0: I think it's...
1: I think you just put a Retrospective Festival into a search engine and it comes up.
0: Yeah, it does.
1: Yeah. Yeah. 4 for 3 ticket offers, all tickets. Yeah, I just put it into... at Safari before you and I chatted so I could refresh my memory as to who I'd be working with, and it all comes up. It's all there for everybody to buy a ticket. Looks great fun, actually.
0: Well, people, get yourselves along there. Go and see Tapao and everyone else live. Carol, it's been an absolute pleasure speaking to you. Thank you for your time. I know you've got quite a few interviews lined up, and I appreciate you juggling around.
1: No, thanks, and thanks for letting me tell everyone about the new album. I really appreciate that.
0: It's a pleasure. Thanks for your time, Carol.
1: All right, darling.
0: Thank you.
1: Bye.
0: So that was Carol Decker. Spoke to Carol earlier this week. Liverpool Community Radio 106.7 FM, New Daily Castle, with you till 2. These are the Byrons.

0: That's the Virants and Pocket Rocket. Liverpool Community Radio 106.7 FM. The Daily Cross on me, Matthew Grimes. Alan's over there.
1: Hello.
0: With it till two. Many thanks once again to Carol for taking the time out. Recorded that Monday, but she had about five or six interviews to do. And we were meant to be done. We were meant to be doing into a 11:15, but obviously we do the show live on a Monday at 11. So it was a quick bit of jigging around. We managed to get it done 45 minutes earlier than we should have. So it was really good, but really great. Yeah. If you want to go along to retrospective and see Carol, then please do. Back into the papers. You, Indeed. Al?
2: The most common things that we've heard this week have been the sad passing of Dolly Parton.
0: Yes.
2: Now it's one of those things that, whether or not you liked her music, the lady had a totally humanitarian attitude.
0: Oh, absolutely.
2: Life.
0: Yeah. You didn't have to like her music.
2: She came into the world with nothing, made an awful lot of money, made an awful lot of money, and put the most of it back into

0: go 9 to 5, Jolene, Islands in the Stream. You know, they're the ones they know her for. Yeah. But some of the music, sorry, I Always Love You as well. But some of the music that we played last night was stuff that people hadn't heard before or they've forgotten all about it.
1: Yeah.
0: And if you look back, she's got a massive back catalogue of music. And it's not just people in America. In Liverpool, she's touched people because, you know, her last and legacy is Liverpool and the world will always be her Imagination Library, which we spoke about.
1: Yeah.
0: As well as an extraordinary musical career, Dolly Parton's legacy stretches from beyond records and stage performances. Now, in Liverpool, thousands of children and families have been touched by one of her most enduring achievements, which is the Dolly Parton Imagination Library.
1: Mm-hmm.
0: Dolly was a passionate advocate for children's literacy, inspired in part by her father, Robert, who couldn't read or write.
1: Mm.
0: In 1995, she established the Imagination Library, a non-profit programme providing free books to disadvantaged children in Tennessee. Since then, it's expanded to countries including UK, Australia, Ireland, Canada, sending millions of books around the world. In Liverpool, the Imagination Library has provided tens of thousands of books for children from Belvale to Bazzachley. Dolly personally presented the programme's 1 millionth book to a child in the city. James Roberts, Councillor James Roberts, convener for the first of the city branches in the Smithdown and Arundel area, which began in 2013, said hundreds of kids have benefited from it. On the academic side, school kids who read from a young age grow up with a love of reading, which can lead to better educational outcomes. But the benefits extend far beyond the academic achievement, Councillor Roberts said. It's wonderful to have kids and parents together and both have that more in-depth engagement. So parents can sign their children up to the scheme from birth with a free book delivered every month until they graduate from the scheme at the age of 5. And if you look back at it, you know, you're right, some people can't afford books. Some, you know, some kids might not be able to. You know, if they get a book each month, it gets them into it, gets them learning stuff.
1: One of the things I'll always be grateful for is I was born to have an appreciation of the written word.
0: Yeah.
1: But, on that subject, and the written word, apparently Dolly Parton wrote I Will Always Love You and Jolene in the same
0: She did.
1: Same
0: she wrote
1: day.
0: Jolene in the, I think, Jolene in the morning and then a few hours later wrote I Will Always Love You. And you know, Whitney Houston covered that.
1: Yeah.
0: But, you know, obviously it was a massive success.
1: Hmm.
0: But in the in the Bodyguard film, she didn't sing the original. It was sang by somebody else.
1: Hmm.
0: But, I mean, if you think back to it, though, when it was, you know, she performed on stage.
1: Hmm.
0: And, you know, in the final few weeks and months, no one really knew what was going on because there was nothing really released health-wise, you know, she just turned up and do what she had to do and, you know, at the end of the day. And that shows that the lady she was.
1: Absolutely. In
0: that, you know, she wasn't going to let something...
1: The word driven comes to mind.
0: She wasn't going to let it, you know, beat her. But, again, with the book as well, you know, her dad couldn't read.
1: Mm.
0: Now, how hard must that have been for her growing up in that, you know, in Tennessee? Her dad, you know, couldn't read.
1: Yeah,
0: and she just wanted to make sure that as she got more famous, she wanted to help people out.
1: Mm.
0: And that's always going to be a legacy.
1: Absolutely.
0: Which is why the Imagination Library is, you know, was set up. And I think it's 2014 when she last played Liverpool, 10 years ago. But, I mean, Paul McCartney's had his say as well. He shared an emotional tribute to Dolly Parton. He said, "The magnificent star Dolly Parton has died, and it's so sad. She was such a wonderful woman. I first met her in Nashville at the Grand Ole Opry. Opry. Which had been playing with country star Porter Wagoner. Thank you. And was about to start her solo career. She was so bubbly and full of life, it is difficult to take that news that she's passed. Her songwriting, her singing and her philanthropy were unrivaled in the world of country music, as it's hard to imagine living in a world without Dolly." She was a very clever businesswoman who understood the value of her music and, most importantly, the effect that it would have on people of the world. "There's no greater honour for him, for Paul, than to have my song, Let It Be, honour for me than to have her sing my song, Let It Be. And even though I only made a small contribution to it, I am so honoured that she did it. I'm so proud to have known her and admire her unique talent. He added, "Thanks, Dolly, for the beautiful music you gave me, and

0: whole world. We will always love you. God bless, rest in peace. You were the best. And that comes from Paul McCartney. And I've noticed as well a lot of people coming out from the music industry giving tributes.
1: I saw something from Elton John which didn't relate specifically to Dolly Parton, but he was saying that the hardest three words to say are not "I love you," but "I need help." And that set me thinking. So, what with the passing of Tim Curry as well?
0: Yeah, literally just going to talk about that as well. If you don't know, Tim Curry's born in Warrington. He passed away aged 80. He was best known for Dr. Frankenfurter in the Rocky Horror Picture Show. I didn't know he was born in Warrington.
1: Yeah.
0: He's faced serious health problems for more than a decade after suffering a severe stroke in 2012. Yeah. The stroke left him with partially facial paralysis and limited mobility, forcing the much loved performer to step back from the public eye as he concentrated on a recovery. Timothy James Curry was born in Warrington in 1946. Younger child of a Patricia, school secretary, and James, a Methodist chaplain in the Royal Navy. He had an older sister, Judith, who was a concert pianist, who sadly passed away in 2001. He studied drama and English at Birmingham University. Went on to make his professional debut in a London production of Hair before working with the Royal Shakespeare Company, Glasgow Citizens Repertoire Company, and the Royal Court Theatre. It was at the Royal Court that Curry took the role that would define his career, Dr. Frankenfurter, in the Rocky Horror Picture Show. He went on to reprise the role in productions in LA and on Broadway before starring in a 1975 film adaptation, The Rocky Horror Picture Show. Also, Home Alone 2.
1: Yep.
0: He appeared in.
1: And It.
0: And It, yes, he was the clown, It.
1: Scary.
0: So it's been a weird 24 hours, really, when you have two legends like that.
1: Yeah.
0: Who, you know, I've left us, so to speak. Mm. But if there's one thing you can take from it, especially, I say, especially when it comes to Dolly Parton, is that the legacy is there.
1: Absolutely.
0: And that's where it'll always be. And the amount of children who have benefited from her library and reading books, it can only be good. Mm. Also, it reminds you of the Botanic Park Free Family Fun Day, which is happening this Sunday. It's a bank holiday, which means after Monday, it's September, the kids go back to school. A lot of parents will be happy about that. However, we've got to mention, we're heading down then towards the C word.
1: Yep.
0: Yeah, we don't mention that in August. Anyway, it's taking place this bank holiday Sunday, 11 till 4. Live DJs, live performance from Ross Martin, singers, face painting, games, prizes, bouncy castles. Should be fun. Friends of Botanic Park and Culture Wavertree have organised that. Yeah. Hopefully the weather's going to be fine. And if it is, then why don't you pop down, give you something to do, pop down, take the kids with you, and then we can, you know, have a lovely bank holiday Sunday, bank holiday Monday, and then Tuesday, everything went into September. Anyway, we'll play one more record, right, which seems appropriate to play. One, Colin Burnham, no longer with us. Fantastic singer. If you think back about it, this really could be to describe Dolly Parton. This is A Wonderful Life.

0: Colin Bankham, Black Wonderful Life, Liverpool Community Radio, 106.7 FM. Come send any daily costs on me, Matt Grahams. I'll stop over there.
1: Hello.
0: Did you know, well, you may know, you may not, I may have said it a few times, that was actually filmed in New Brighton. Some of the video was filmed in New Brighton. Some of it was filmed in Southport, outside Pleasureland.
1: Hmm.
0: There you go. Things you never knew, you never knew.
1: Yeah.
0: Right. What? You're looking at me. I'm trying to educate you, Alan.
1: And you're succeeding.
0: Thank you very much. Thank you. Anyway, I'll give you a reminder again. Botanic Family Fun Day, Botanic Park Family Fun Day this Saturday, Sunday, 11 till 4. Live DJs, live performance from Ross Martin, singers, face painting, games and prizes, bouncy castles, all run by the friends of Botanic Park and Culture Waves. So you get yourself down there between 11 and 4. Thank you very much indeed for your company. Shows repeat tonight at 6:10 and 6 tomorrow morning.
1: Yep.
0: And over the weekend as well. Don't ask me what time, I haven't got a clue. Genuinely, just listen to us. You'll find us. Stand by, follow us at 2 o'clock. I believe it's sound check with Nathan.
1: Mm-hmm.
0: I could be wrong. I normally am.
1: Hello, brother.
0: Hello, yeah, exactly. Following us. But I say, if it is soundcheck, well worth listening to. We are back tomorrow at 12. Steve's going to be sitting in this chair. Eddie, Jed, and Alice will be here.
1: I'll be back in a fortnight.
0: You're back in a fortnight. Yep. Robin, as I said earlier, please watch your dad.
1: Yeah.
0: Don't let him drink too much, will you? Because we know what he's like. Thank you for your company. Joseph tonight at 6:10, 6 tomorrow morning. You with Joseph Locke. Goodbye from me and Alan. We'll see you soon. Goodbye.
1: Bye-bye.
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1: Hello, my name's Steve Farragher, and I'm here to explain to you all about the LCR Club 100. 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I realise £100 is a big ask, especially at the moment. 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In return for being part of Club 100, you'll get a framed certificate, an LCR mug, and the chance to be a guest on our programme, Kenny Island Discs. But more importantly, you'll get a warm, fuzzy feeling that you or your organisation is contributing to a worthwhile community project. You can either make a one-off payment by Bax of £100 or set up a monthly standing order of only £8.34. Donations need to be made to Kensington Vision, which is all one word, Community Interest Company via the Co-op Bank. Our SOR code is 089299. That's 089299. And our bank account details are 65255654. That's 65255654. If you'd like more information or more details, then contact me, Steve Farragher, by emailing steve@l-c-r.co.uk. 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

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I realise £100 is a big ask, especially at the moment. But in reality, this £100 equates to eating one Greg steak bake or drinking one Starbucks coffee a week. In return for being part of Club 100, you'll get a framed certificate, an LCR mug, and the chance to be a guest on our programme, Kenny Island Discs. But more importantly, you'll get a warm, fuzzy feeling that you or your organisation is contributing to a worthwhile community project. You can either make a one-off payment by Bax of £100 or set up a monthly standing order of only £8.34. Donations need to be made to Kensington Vision, which is all one word, Community Interest Company via the Co-op Bank. Our SOR code is 089299. That's 089299. And our bank account details are 65255654. That's 65255654. If you'd like more information or more details, then contact me, Steve Farragher, by emailing steve@l...

0: Hello and welcome to this month's reading room. I'm here, Krista, with Barry.
1: Hello.
0: And we've got Sue.
2: Hello.
0: Welcome to the show. Right, we're going to discuss the last book, which was Gabriel's Moon by William Boyd, written in 2024. So I'm going to start with you, Barry, if that's okay. What do you think?
1: Okay. Good start. I liked it up to a point. I thought it was fairly lightweight, is the truth. But in saying that, it was easy reading, and I did enjoy it as a sort of, not a throwaway thing, but just as a sort of a lightweight summer read.
0: Okay, Sue?
2: Well, this is my choice of book, because after reading In a Human Heart, I wanted to read some more of his work. I mean, I would never have come across him other than for the reading room. And I will say I agree with Barry in the sense that it's not meant to be a deep tome. It is quite lightweight, but sometimes that makes a nice change. And I found that there was elements in this book which reminded me very much of Any Human Heart, because it takes you into a fictional world, but because it's so realistically written and researched, it seems like fact.
0: Well, I know what you mean. I absolutely loved it. And it is light reading. I like the fact that it was a modern book, because I still love historical novels, but we've read so many that it was nice and refreshing for me to have a modern book. And I just like that era, the 1960s. And I don't usually read spy books, but I might change that, because I found it really gripping in parts and very clever. And I really enjoyed the story as well. A bit confused at the end. I usually am confused at the end of novels, and I had to kind of reread it to find out what exactly happened. But I thought the characters were very interesting, really good characters, and I loved the way he was travelling. And, you know, a bit of a traveller like you, Sue, I just got excited when he said things like, I could understand when he said, I'm planning another trip, which made me feel better. I thought, yeah, I know how that feels. Or I've just arrived in a place and he goes for dinner by himself to Madrid. And I think, yeah, I know how that feels. Okay, Barry, back onto you. Any more you can add?
1: I think some of the things which you mentioned are some of the things which I don't really get along with. I mean, I found the same thing. I remember saying the same thing about the Any Human Heart, is that when you bring real life situations into it, in terms of quite well-known things, it does tend to blur, you know, whether you're reading history or fiction in certain cases. I mean, just for people who aren't familiar with the book, it starts off really in terms of the main narrative. There are several subplots which we'll probably get to, but in terms of the main narrative, he actually goes and interviews Patrice Lumumba, who was the Prime Minister of the Congo shortly after he'd been elected. And I mean, he was a real character, and he interviews him, and he tells him that he's under threat of death, and subsequently ends up being assassinated. And in real life, his death was held responsible, apparently, by the CIA and by MI6 and by the Belgian intelligence people. So there's truth in it. And then he constructs his own fiction around it. So that can be a little bit confusing, I think, just for me, you know.
0: Sue?
2: Well, I guess, I think because Boyd does so much painstaking research, I think he thinks of every detail in the book to try and convince you that it's real, that Dax is real, Gabriel Dax is the title character. And he goes so far at the end of the book to list the works of this fictional author called Gabriel Dax. And the list even goes to the extent of saying Rivers, brackets, in preparation. And that's the book that Dax is working on in Gabriel's Moon. So he actually does his best to make you believe that these characters are real. And I think that he has a gift of making very, very unreal situations feel like fact. So I felt that sometimes when I was reading this book, I felt that it was based on personal experience. And it reminded me of another reading room book called Somerset Maugham's Ashington, which
0: yes.
2: is actually based on true facts. And I'd love to know what inspires Boyd to write this material.
0: Yeah, well, I actually looked into Boyd, and he was born, I think, in Nigeria. And then wealthy family, went to university and was an English lecturer. So, yeah, quite an interesting life. I think well-travelled as well, so that's probably part of the knowledge. But I didn't actually realise that the president of Congo was a real character.
1: Oh, yeah.
0: Which is very interesting. But there was so much going on in the book, I think. Lots of different stories entwined, which I did really like. I liked that. And I liked the way... It was interesting because Gabriel Dax's... He always thought about the clothes that Faith Green wore. And I thought that was kind of an interesting touch. Every time he met her, he mentioned her clothes, what she was wearing.
2: Yes, I think that's true. Christy, I found the description of the characters and situations was incredible. The way he describes food and drink to such an extent that I could almost taste the food. And his descriptions of people make them feel real. And when he's talking about what women are wearing, which is unusual for a male author, he goes into such detail, such as naming specific fashions or fashion houses.
0: Yeah.
2: And I think that adds to the reality of the characters and the observational powers of Dax.
0: Yeah, and it went right down to the shoes that they were wearing as well. Yes, he's wearing the pumps today. And
1: I have to say, I found exactly the opposite. I thought that it was a bit weird, and I was surprised that he would be as familiar with different design houses. There was nothing suggested in his background which would give him that sort of knowledge, and I just found that it was like a certain like voyeurism which I found a bit unsettling, and which actually occurs later on when he's actually stalking the Faith Green, who's his spy handler in the MI6. I mean, there's no good way of saying it, really. The fact that he actually rents a bike and stakes himself out by a house with a pair of binoculars is really is probably the definition of stalking rather than just suggestion, you know. So I found that part of it unbelievable. And the fact that she knew that he was doing that and still chose to go into bed with him, I found also very, very unbelievable. But, I mean, these are only just bits. I don't think it's meant to be taken too seriously. I think it's a sort of a sub... genre of John le Carré. It doesn't go into enough detail and it isn't clever enough, I don't think, for the John le Carré type thing. And it's a bit like James Bond, but without the sort of glitz and glitter, really.
0: I think he's written a James Bond kind of sequel.
1: He has written a solo. Yeah, there was a thing which I saw, which he said, Boyd described his youthful enthusiasm for the James Bond novels and their heady but slightly toxic cocktail of snobbery, sex, ludicrous violence, exotic travel and superior consumer goods. And one of the reviewers I read made the point that he didn't follow that. But I thought that he did in some ways, in his own way, you know. It like a sort of inverted snobbery, in as much as, you know, he was an ex-public school boy and his girlfriend was a young girl who worked in Wimpy, and then when he goes to Poland, there's a Scouse reporter for the Daily Worker. And I felt that those sort of things were fairly pointed rather than just random, you know.
0: So. I quite like that. What about you, Sue?
2: Well, to go back to when he starts stalking Faith, I felt that was kind of completely out of character. I mean, when he killed the man on the boat, I thought that was out of character.
0: Yeah.
2: But I could reason that was self-defence. But when he employed Tyrone to trail Faith, it reminded me a bit of the film Vertigo. And Scotty, who was played by James Stewart, was following his, you know, the woman he was obsessed with around. And that's when I think I began to think of Gabriel as a somewhat troubled, obsessed, and maybe a dangerous man. And I thought that I would have to read the next two books to find out.
0: I want to read the next two books as well.
1: It's funny you should say that, because I actually, after having read the book, I went online on Amazon, and the second book in the series was £5. So, and because I've got Amazon Prime, it doesn't cost for postage. So I've read that since as well.
0: Oh, right.
1: And there's a third one which is actually due for release in September. Which will be in hardcover, but the second part of the book, the predicament is available in paperback, because they're only fairly recent as well.
0: Yeah.
1: And it's more of the same, and it does. I mean, I found I had to go back and read the first one again, because it all blurred into one, you know, because it's like one long story, really, I suppose, as a lot of trilogies are. But I found that there were certain things about it which became even stranger, because the other part of the story, probably the major subplot, is that he's an insomniac, because his mother died in a house fire, and he was there when he was 6 years old, and so he was adopted. But then he had insomnia and was constantly waking up and seeing fire and what have you. So he goes to a psychoanalyst. And the psychoanalyst, it turns out, is unqualified, just decides to be a psychoanalyst. Yeah. And he ends up telling her everything. And he tells her he's working for MI6 and all sorts of things, in a most implausible sort of subplot, I found, you know.
0: It's the 1960s.
1: Not much of a spy if he's telling everybody he's working for MI6, you know. So.
0: Yeah. Sue?
2: I think that I think Boyd starts off with situations which are just believable, and then I think as you read the book, it becomes to the just unbelievable as you're reading through it. But by that time, I was hooked, and I just wanted to read on.
0: Yeah, I was hooked. I really enjoyed reading it. I liked the bits of when he was so spontaneous. It kind of, you know, I was kind of thinking that I'd love to be like that. He just got into the car and he drove to, what was that place? Cadiz.
2: Yes, Cadiz.
0: And I got that excitement through the travelling. And then I was quite surprised as well when he tries to help and rescue the double agent, who turns out not to be a double agent. Is that right?
2: Yes, that's right. He's a triple agent.
0: Oh, he's a triple agent, yeah. Because, and then they know that he's rescued him. I found that a bit confusing, but I liked it. I liked that little twist in it too, because I was really worried that he was going to get caught with this guy, and the guy left. And
2: I think it was a test, basically. I think it was a test of his character.
1: I think it was set up. I think that they wanted him to do that to make the story plausible, and so they predicted that he would do that. I've nicked a quote from somewhere again here, just because I think it's an E.M. Foster quote.
0: Oh, I like E.M. Foster.
1: He said, "Given the option of betraying country or friend, you would hope to have the guts to betray the country," which I thought was the you know, obviously somebody else had already put that conclusion on that particular incident. And I think, you know, they set it up so that he is friends with the guy, but only over a couple of days. And then, you know, it's after he sort of sees his brother with Faith Green, after they've all lied to him, that he feels a bit betrayed by them. So, you know, fit of dudgeon, he sort of he helps the guy who turns out to be the triple agent, and gives his escape story plausibility. So it was quite convoluted. But I think it's one of those things, really. I don't think it's meant to be taken too seriously. It's a bit like the James Bond thing, you know, where you see them in Mexico City blowing up hotels and things like that, and the next thing he's somewhere else, you know, and there isn't some major incident, you know, requiring him to be arrested. You know what I mean? Some of it is just so sort of superhero-like, you know, that it's supposed to just be, you know, suspend your belief for a little while. And if you're enjoying it, there's nothing wrong with that at
0: Absolutely
1: all.
0: Absolutely not.
1: I don't want to pick too many holes in it because, like I say, I read the follow-up book and I'll read the third one probably.
0: Amazing. You know, so. Do you think, you know, his brother was it? His brother's, you know, we are giving stuff away on this book programme because we're discussing the book. So this is a spoiler, but do you think his brother's, it was suicide, or do you think he was murdered?
1: I think he was bumped off by MI6, yeah. I don't think there's any possibility that it was suicide at all.
0: Yeah.
1: I think that, you know, it's one of those things. I mean, this is one of the things where the truth is stranger than fiction. You know, you get these stories where, it's like with MI6, where we had that, there was a guy who was in, this is the true story, not in the book, where the guy was in MI6 and they found him locked up in a hold all in his bath, you know, and and they came to the conclusion that he'd locked himself in the hold all, you know what I mean? After they'd cleaned the room and everything like that, you know, I think they tell you anything, you know, and I expect you to believe it, really, you know. So.
0: Well, it's hard to believe that people do are spies and lead double lives, isn't it? And
1: I mean, they tend to be posh people, you know, and they tend to have been to the best universities. It's like William Boyd himself went to Gordonstown,
0: yes.
1: You know, which is where King Charles went to. You know, we're not talking about a sort of from the streets author here, are we? We're talking about, you know, from a world of privilege, you know. So,
0: Sue, can you add?
2: Yeah, I think there's a lot of the author. Of the author in Dax, because Boyd, as a writer, took 2 years researching any human heart before he actually started writing it. And I think similarly, within the book, Dax has taken something like 2 years to write 4 chapters of Rivers. So I do think there's a lot of Boyd in it. And I do think that it does hook you to the point where when it says to be continued, and you read the prologue of the next book, I read it, and I felt to myself that as Faith Green had hooked Gabriel, William Boyd had hooked me.
0: Yeah.
2: But having said that, I still felt that sometimes his reasons for getting involved and staying involved were a bit weak. And I'd also like to know more about the death of his mother and that to be resolved, and somehow linked to his situation today. Now, I don't know, because I've not read the second book, and obviously the third one isn't out, whether that actually happens, and it's part of Boyd's skill as a writer, because going through it, there were so many characters at certain points. I felt that, like, Lorraine disappeared for so long. I wondered what happened to her, which means she was memorable in the first place. But you think he's forgotten them, but he always finds a way to bring them back into the story seamlessly.
0: Yeah.
2: That's what I liked about it, that sometimes you see things on television or you see things in films or e-books and characters just disappear.
0: Yeah.
2: And but with him, he does bring them back in. And also, they've changed and their lives have changed. So it's not just Dax's life that's changing. Lorraine's life changed. So that part I liked about the consistency of people moving, you know, through life wasn't just about him. It was about all the people around him.
0: Yeah. I mean, it was a very powerful beginning of the book, wasn't it? When you just kind of open the first few pages and then you find out all that stuff, like, you know, his father had died and then the house fire and the lamp. So that was, and that.
2: Yes.
0: So I think he was very clever, William Boyd, the way he starts to write the book, and you are kind of hooked from the beginning. Well, I was. I wanted to know what had happened, and I'm right in saying that they don't think the fire was caused by that lamp at the end. It was
2: that's his
0: mother.
2: No, but it also, I think, intimated that it wasn't accidental.
0: I know.
2: I got the fact that running through it, that it wasn't actually accidental. Now, that might just be a red herring, I don't know, but I'd like to think that there is more about that scenario to come.
1: I'm sure that we'll find... Like, without giving anything away at all, you know, I mean, the plots and the subplots continue, you know, through the second book. And presumably come to some form of denouement in the third, which I think you might expect. I mean, it's partly that thing where I suppose a trilogy of books is really just one long book, you know, I mean, and at some stage, at point in time, they'll probably join them together, you know, sort of for a proper holiday read, you know, because it's not particularly long, is it? It's only like something like 260 pages or something, you know. So, I mean, if you had the three books and they ended up being like 800 pages, it might be a fairly weighty tome, but it would still be a manageable holiday read.
0: I think it'll be a great holiday read, actually.
1: Yeah, and he does write, you know, it's fairly simple language and decent dialogue. So, I think it's lightweight, as I said at the start, but at the same time, it's not a difficult read, and therefore it can be distracting, you know, on a sunny day sitting in the garden, you know. So.
0: And I think, Sue, you were right, because the characters were not... Sometimes books have so many characters that you get lost in them. And there was quite a lot of characters, but he made it clear who they were, because he would bring them back in again and he'd explain who they were. So you'd know, oh, yes, that's his girlfriend, of course, and because it brings something up that made you realise, yeah, that's so-and-so, that's so-and-so. So I thought that was really good. I thought his writing was really good.
2: Yes. Yeah, it's so descriptive. I mean, I think there's some wonderful quotes in it as well. When he says, it's on page 100, and he says that memory is like a dog that wants to please its master.
1: Yeah.
2: And I thought that was such a good quotation, such a good phrase. Mm.
0: That is.
1: I folded the corner over at that and put an asterisk against it as well. So yeah, I thought it was one of those. Yeah, you know, I'll remember that one.
2: It's such a good phrase. Mm. And as you say, it's not sort of a serious, you know, literature tone, but within that you find sort of quotations like that, which are absolute gems. Mm. And it's true as well. It's not just a good quotation. It's so true when you think about it.
0: Yeah, very wise. Yeah. You go on.
2: I was just going to say, it was travelling around that much that sometimes I had a bit of jet lag, to be honest.
0: Yeah.
2: Trying to keep up with him. Because 1 minute, I think it's page 127, he's actually gone to London at the beginning of the paragraph, and then he's in Madrid, and there was no scene break or new paragraph. Now, I did find that confusing, and I had to reread it just to make sure. But I do think his ability to control all these characters in the plots and the subplots is amazing.
0: It was. And I loved the fact that he was doing his travel writing on the rivers. I thought, what a good idea. Mm. Why didn't I think of that? And then I started looking at rivers, and I thought, what a great idea. So he was like, he portrayed to me as a very interesting travel writer. And the fact that he always had his passport on him. I loved that too, the ability just to go right to the airport and get on a plane. And of course, with the Eastern Bloc in the 60s, with the Cold War, I could relate to that because my dad was from the Eastern Bloc and went over, so I could really relate to that. And I thought, I know we the Scouser lady who comes from the workers' paper, and she's very suspicious of her. And I liked that twist. I thought, because this is such a left country, city. Mm. I thought, how funny that he's put that in. So I quite liked that, really.
2: Well, again, it takes you into the real world as it was then. So it's sort of dipping you in and out of fact and fiction.
0: Yeah.
2: And I think his research to get that feat, I presume he's not old enough to have experienced it.
1: He is, I think. He's 70. I think he's 74 now, so he
2: 74.
1: Would have been, he would have been like a teenager in the 60s, for sure.
2: Yes, so he wouldn't really have gone to the Eastern Bloc in that kind of capacity.
1: Yeah.
2: And I thought the way that he paint, you know, he described it and the interaction between the characters and the difference between the restriction of the characters in the Eastern Bloc and the freedom of London.
0: Yeah.
2: And Spain that had been sort of under, you know, Franco's reign. And I think it was a contrast. And it's also, I think, a contrast between countries then and what's happened to those countries today.
0: Yeah.
2: And how the world
0: and how they've
2: has changed. Yeah. And if you were rewriting it today, you'd have to choose different... If you're bringing it up to date as today, you'd have to choose different countries for that kind of reaction.
0: Yeah, I found it was a bit unbelievable when he got the hire a car when he was in the Eastern Bloc. Where was he again? Poland.
1: Yeah.
0: And then he just drove through all those countries and he wasn't stopped and it was a rent-a-car.
1: Yeah.
0: So that was a bit unbelievable. And then he just left it at the airport and got on a plane.
1: Yeah.
2: Yes. No.
1: I think, yeah, there's some of that. I felt the same way, but I remember hiring a car in Spain probably 40 years ago and driving it into France and it didn't cause a problem, you know. So I think that... You know, there were... You can't these days.
0: No, true.
1: To say.
0: But this was the Eastern Bloc,
1: you know,
0: though.
1: The thing I found which was difficult with that bit was that he actually drove it to an airport in... or he drove it to Hamburg or somewhere, you know, and left it there, you know, which I don't think he would get away with. It's not as if he's not traceable as a person when he was using his own passport and everything, you know, so... you know, they wouldn't just say, "Oh, that's fine." It's, you know, I don't imagine that there was like another hire, like a Hertz rent a car office that you could just return it to. You know,
0: no.
1: He didn't go into any of that sort of detail. So there was an element, I think, of it being, but that's part of the far fetched nature of it. You know, it's
0: absolutely.
1: Like,
0: you
1: know, he's a bit like a sub James Bond character, isn't he? And you know, and so coincidences happen, which have seemed very unlikely as well. You know, and everybody seems to be able to find each other very easily and know where they are within a matter of hours, you know, even the guy who was on the boat with him, you know, managed to track him very easily, you know, without the benefit of mobile phones and the internet and what have you. So it's just very convenient, but it still, you know, makes the story readable, you know.
0: And he wanted him dead because of the names at the on the tape.
1: Yeah, he was the only person, apart from the people who were involved, who had the names... And they were incriminating President Eisenhower. So, and that part of it, I would guess, was factual as well, you know. But, you know, because, I mean, and then the thing about Patrice Lumumba was that he was a sort of a Marxist and an anti-colonial, you know. And so, you know, according to the book, you know, that was a bad thing and he had to be bumped off. Whereas these days, I'd be on his side. And probably even then, to be honest, you know, I would have been on his side. So, you know, it's not as if, you know, my country right or wrong or anything. You know, the fact that they were complicit in murdering a guy who meant well for his country is a bad thing for me, you know. So,
0: go on, Sue. Can you add anything?
2: Yeah, it's just funny because Gabriel went into sort of paranoid spy mode, and I felt myself going into the mode of second-guessing the plot. And wondering all the time whether he'd been set up. Every little thing that happened, had he been set up? Obviously, he's setting somebody else up. So in that way, I think that was part of the hooking process, if I can put it that way. That you started as he in the end couldn't believe anybody. I found it sort of that I was sort of thinking, now is this a setup? Isn't this a setup? Has he walked into this purposely, or is it just coincidence? So I was kind of, I don't know, reacting to the book, reacting to what was happening, rather than just reading it and turning the page. I was actually getting involved.
0: Yeah, I was too. I was, at points I was like really stressed about him not arriving on time. But there's a couple of things, like I'm not clear about the painting in Spain, wasn't it? Is it in Cadiz or in the south of Spain?
1: Yeah.
0: What was all that about? Why did you have to get that painting?
1: Because they were using it for in the days of previous and Cold War espionage and what have you. They had things called microdots, you know, which were like held plans and stuff like that. And so the painting actually had a micro dot on it, which was why he was getting secrets to the Russians in this case, because he was acting as a double agent to them. So that what happened was he'd pick up a painting and it would be like a plausible thing, but then they would write on it and like in the dot over the eye would be a micro dot, which held all of the the secret plans and what have you, and the photographs of the nuclear bombs that that the Americans had, which they wanted apparently to for them to see. The story being that the American nuclear bombs had been proven to work and had worked in Hiroshima and what have you, whereas the Russians didn't have any nuclear bombs, which they were necessarily very reliable. That's the story that was given, you know.
0: Right.
1: And this is where, when it sort of wanders into that sort of territory, what you believe or not, you know, I'm not giving anything away at all about the second book, because at the start of it, I think it's intimated at the end of this, is Kennedy dies, you know, so...
0: Okay.
1: You know, there's a lot of that tied into it. It is that Cold War. It's like the Cuba stories. It's the missiles, and you know, which was all at this time that the book set, was all very recent stuff, really.
0: It was, and it kind of brought back those memories when I was too young. But to think people were so terrified of the Third World War.
1: Absolutely. So yeah.
2: Yes. Yes.
0: Sue, can you add some more?
2: Rather than, I thoroughly enjoyed it, I am glad I really enjoyed it, because sometimes when you read a good book by an author, and then you go to a second book by the same author, it can be a disappointment. But with this, I didn't feel it was a disappointment.
0: Same,
2: so
0: really,
2: I think
0: yeah.
2: It's kind of a standby author, that if I want to read something that I, you know, expect to enjoy, and has pleased me in the past, not just one book, but the test of two books, then I would go to him, and I'm going to get book two and book three. And I don't think there's any higher recommendation than that, Krista, really.
0: Yeah, I agree with you. Barry, anything else you can add about the book?
1: No, I think that it's right. The thing is, I don't want to criticise it too much, because I enjoyed it, but neither do I want to praise it too much. And in as much as the things I didn't like about Any Human Heart, or the things I did like about Any Human Heart, the previous book that we'd done, was I liked the espionage part of it, whereas I found like some of the other stuff was less believable, you know, when he was living on the street with nothing, you know, and, you know, the equivalent of cooking rat to eat, really, when he'd already inherited a house off some poet in south of France. Do you know what I mean?
0: Yes.
1: It was like there were elements of that which were just sort of potty in my view. And I found that when he was like talking about this Cold War espionage type thing, that it was enjoyable in the same way, I think, as like Len Dighton, you know, the Ipcress file and Funeral in Berlin, those sort of things. Not absolute literature, but joyful romps, if you like, of that nature. You know?
0: Yeah. So would you rank the other two books as good as this one?
2: Sorry, Krista.
0: No, I was asking Barry whether he'd rank those the second books as good as the first one.
1: Oh yeah,
2: right.
1: It's the same, you know. It's another of the same. And if you like that, then that's fine, you know. I mean, I suppose, you know, you might get to a point where you think it's, you know, jumps the shark, and you've had too many of them, you know. But at this stage, certainly there's room for it. And as I say, I would read the third one as well. So you know, I would look forward to reading that as well.
0: Okay, Sue, what were you going to say then?
2: I thought. You was asking me to compare it with Any Human Heart.
0: Yeah, you
2: and
0: can
2: I'd,
0: do that.
2: I'd say that they are both as good. For me, they both make me want to turn the page and find time to read it. So I think they sort of, although Any Human Heart is much longer, and it takes over 10 decades, which is obviously a lot more research, I think that for me they were both equal. An enjoyment value.
0: Yeah. Okay, so I'll just read a little bit about William Boyd then. Okay, so he was born in 1952. He's a British novelist, short story writer, a screenwriter, and a film director. He's best known for novels which include A Good Man in Africa, Any Human Heart, and Restless, many of which have received critical acclaim and literary awards. Excuse me. So Boyd has also written screenplays for film and television, including Chaplin in 1992, and he directed the World War II drama The Trench in 1999. Didn't realise he was actually a director.
2: No, I didn't.
0: His work is characterized by its narrative vitality and range, earning him numerous accolades, including the Whitbread First Novel Award, the James Tate Black Memorial Prize, and the Costa Book Award. A number of his works are what he describes as whole life novels, which follow a protagonist through the highs and lows of a varied and often remarkable life. That sums it up really well. He regularly fuses fact with fiction, and his lead characters encounter well-known historical figures. He was appointed Commander of the Order of the British Empire in 2005 for service to literature. John Self, writing for the Booker Prizes, described Boyd's work as vigorous, entertaining novels produced by an exceptionally fertile imagination, and praised his fiction as fully committed to his stories and characters. So that's, yeah, quite an interesting person, really. Let's just have a little look at some of the work he's done. So he was Best Young Novelist in 1983. And his novels are A Good War in Africa is a study of a disaster-prone British diplomat operating in West Africa, for which he won the Whitbread Book Award. Now, that sounds like an interesting novel.
2: So he
0: likes to have the background of World War One sometimes. He's had quite a few novels, and in Any Human Heart, which we've actually discussed on here, was written in the form of a journal, wasn't it, of a fictitious male? Yes,
2: that's right. Yeah,
0: that's strong back memories. Yeah. Okay. So, out of 10, what would we give it, Barry?
1: 7.
0: Okay, Sue.
2: I think it's leaning to the enjoyment side of it. I think I'd give it 9.
0: Yeah, I think I'd give it 9 too. Yeah, Yeah, for easy reading, like Barry said, a holiday, a good book for a holiday.
2: Yes.
0: And, you know, it's nothing like, the great writers, Thomas Hardy or anyone like that, the poetic language. But, it was easy to read and easy to follow. So that was a real plus.
2: Yes.
0: So before we choose the next book, Sue, you have an announcement about something you're doing in St. Helens?
2: Yes, I have, Krista. What it is, I'm doing, together with Robert Evans, I'm doing an exhibition. It's called Brick by Brick. Evans, I'm doing an exhibition. It's called Brick by Brick. And it's an exhibition of concrete poetry.

0: Millennium Centre in Corporation Street, St Helens. It's free, and we're actually putting it up tomorrow, and then it's going to stay up until Friday the 29th of September.
1: Wow.
0: And it's open the same hours as the Millennium Centre. And within the Millennium Centre, it's actually an NHS walking centre. So that's open, you know, quite extensive hours, 7 days a week. So there's plenty of opportunity to go and see it.
1: Okay, and it's open, so 7 days a week?
0: It's open 7 days a week. I think they open at about 8 o'clock in the morning and close at 9 o'clock at night.
1: Wow, that's amazing.
0: The building's got to stay open because it's got the, you know, the walking centre, the NHS walking centre there, which means you've got access to the exhibition, and it's actually on the first floor of the Millennium Centre.
1: Is it near to the station, to the train station?
0: It is. It's just around the corner from the train station, Krista.
1: So that's easy to find then.
0: If you fancied a trip over, we could perhaps have lunch and... If Barry wanted to come, he'd be most welcome.
1: You've read my thoughts, okay? Okay. Anyway, so I'm just going to, because we've got some more time, I'm going to read, actually, just a little synopsis about the book before we choose the next one, okay? For those of you who are listening who don't know what the book is. So Gabriel's Moon is the 18th novel by British author William Boyd, published in 2024 by Viking Penguin. Set against the backdrop of the Cold War in the early 1960s. The book follows Gabriel Dax, which is a fantastic name, by the way. I love that name. All the names were good. Like Faith Green, they were just great names. Sefton, that was his brother. Anyway, a travel writer who becomes inadvertently entangled in international espionage. The narrative explores themes of memory, identity, and betrayal. The story includes Boyd's regular blend of historical and fictional people and events. It is the fourth Boyd novel to heavily feature espionage, following Restless, Waiting for Sunrise and Solo, his James Bond continuation novel. Okay, that was written in 2013. The novel begins in 1936 with a traumatic house fire that kills young Gabriel Dax's mother, leaving him haunted by confused memories and chronic insomnia. By 1960, Gabriel has established himself as a successful travel writer. While on assignment in Leopoldville, he surprisingly secures an interview with Congolese Prime Minister Patrice Lumumba, who tells Gabriel that he fears assassination and implicates Western intelligence agencies. On his return to London, Gabriel finds himself under surveillance, and his notes from the Lumumba interview become the target of interest from both MI6 and the CIA. He's approached by Faith Green, MI6 handler, who recruits him for a covert operation in Spain involving the retrieval of a surrealist artwork. As Gabriel delves deeper into the world of espionage, he uncovers unsettling truths about his past and his family. In interviews, Boyd has discussed his fascination with the espionage genre and its capacity to explore complex human behaviours. He remarked, "I feel that the world of espionage is actually the human condition writ large. We're all betrayed people. We've all lied to people." Boyd also revealed that Gabriel's Moon is the first in a planned trilogy featuring Gabriel Dax, indicating his intention to further explore the character's unwitting involvement in the espionage landscape. The second Dax book, The Predicament, was published in 2025. So the reception it got, Marcel Theroux wrote that the book skillfully performs double duty, working as a satisfying standalone story and setting Gabriel up for further escapades. The book is a vivid recreation of the early 1960s, and one of the pleasures it offers is a feeling of agreeable time travel to fascinating corners of a vanished world. These are conveyed with a filmic vibrancy. Malcolm Forbes commented that the novel is at its most compelling when Gabriel

0: is either interacting with his mesmerizing and fiendishly shrewd handler or doing her bidding in foreign lands. Boyd routinely impresses with his portrait of an individual who is in too deep emotionally and in the dark as to what is going on around him. In a largely negative review in the New York Times, Daniel Ney bemoans the way that Boyd conveys these plot points in expository dialogue, insulating the narrative from any real sense of danger. Okay. I like those reviews, actually. I think they were quite good. It's true, he puts these positions of danger so commonly that it just seems like it's just an everyday thing, like when he kills the guy on the boat.
1: Yes.
0: And stuff like that. Anyway, we will now look for the next book. So they've got our selection is here. Barry, do you want to grab one of those and see what's the next book for?
2: No, you do it.
0: I'll do it. Just going to shuffle them a little bit. Da, da, da. This is the exciting time.
1: Ta-da.
0: I've got one. Let me see. Who is this? The Tenant of Wildfell Hall by... Who is it by? Bronte.
1: Anne Bronte,
0: that's it. Yeah, the Tenant of Wildfell Hall by Anne Bronte. That is the book for next month. So anybody out there who's listening is very welcome to join us on this once-a-month reading room. So I'm just going to repeat that book. It's The Tenant of Wildfell Hall by Anne Bronte, and that'll be our next book that we discuss. So we'll be back in a month, and we hope that you join us. You can come into the studio. You can send us a recording of what you think. So whatever you... the phone number is 077-619-0863. That's Liverpool Community Radio, 077-619-0863. So we'll say our goodbyes, and hopefully we'll all catch you all next month. Hope you've enjoyed the show. I've certainly enjoyed it. Have you, Barry?
2: I've enjoyed it.
0: And Sue?
1: Absolutely, Chris. It's been really good.
0: Well, it's
1: Thank
0: so
1: you.
0: Good doing this, because we just get to read a book every month, and it really just, it kind of makes you read it, and it's great to read all these fantastic books.
1: So, and to find new, exciting authors as well.
0: That you'd never imagine you'd read.
1: That's right, absolutely.
0: Okay. Bye, everyone, and see you all in a month.
1: Bye.
2: Bye-bye.

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2: 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It's just a short walk from Prince's Park Gates. We're out Monday to Friday, 9 till 4:30. 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
2: 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It's just a short walk from Prince's Park Gates. We're open Monday to Friday, 9 till 4:30. You don't need to struggle alone. 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
2: 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We're open Monday to Friday, 9 till 4:30. You don't need to struggle alone. 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

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I realise £100 is a big ask, especially at the moment. 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But more importantly, you'll get a warm, fuzzy feeling that you or your organisation is contributing to a worthwhile community project. You can either make a one-off payment by Bax of £100 or set up a monthly standing order of only £8.34. Donations need to be made to Kensington Vision, which is all one word, Community Interest Company via the Co-op Bank. Our SOR code is 089299. That's 089299. And our bank account details are 65255654. That's 65255654. If you'd like more information or more details, then contact me, Steve Farragher, by emailing steve@l-c-r.co.uk. Or you can even call into the LCR studio, 53 to 57 Holt Road. And you can also see what your donation is delivering to the community. Thanks very much for listening.

0: Hello and welcome to Friday's edition of New Daily Croissants with me, Steve Farragut. I'll go around the room and introduce everyone. Yep. We've got Eddie Cotton.
1: Hello.
0: Who's just got a gobful of coffee there. Got him nearly choked on the coffee. We've got Alice Haston.
2: It's a Scottish name.
0: So you've interviewed another political leader as well, have you, on Merseyside yesterday?
2: Yes, I interviewed Tom Crone yesterday, so that show should be coming out soon.
0: About 3 weeks, I think.
2: Yeah.
0: Tell who you've also interviewed, because you're going to the entire canon of political leaders, aren't you?
2: So we started off with Steve Radford, of course.
0: Of course, first.
2: The Liberal Party, and then we had Alan Gibbons from your party, and then yesterday it was Tom Crone from the Green Party, and in October we're going to have Liam, the leader of the council from Labour.
0: Liam Robinson. And yes. Then finally, it's the Lib Dems, Carl Cashman, I think.
2: Well, if he replies to me, I've sent quite a few emails now, and it's like he doesn't
0: check his email. He's too busy making TikTok videos.
3: Come on, Carl, if you're listening.
2: Should him like do a TikTok video like Alan?
0: He can do,
2: like,
3: and it'll humiliate him.
0: Do a rap, you know.
2: I feel like it'll be very different to my usual TikToks, but
0: send him an email and tell him that you've done all the other ones, and he'll jump at the chance.
2: I've literally sent him email, be like, I'm doing all the leaders I've done, and I've sold him the two I've already done.
0: Yeah.
2: So it's like,
3: tell me about him on the radio.
0: Yeah, we just outed him now anyway. So Carl Cashman, if anyone knows Carl Cashman or he's listening, tell him he needs to get in touch with Alice Haston.
3: Two right.
0: Noel Haston.
2: Yes.
0: Yeah. And also we've got Jed Harnick in the corner.
3: Good afternoon, listeners.
0: There you go.
3: Okay.
0: That was short and sweet, wasn't it? Just a quick one, really, because we're losing our sponsor.
1: Oh.
0: SBW Law, they're not paying for any more advertising with anyone else, not picking on us, by the way. So if anyone that's out there has got an organisation or a company, ethical, that is, and wants to sponsor our programme, get in touch with me, and you'll get your name read out at the top of every New Daily Croissants. And also, you can advertise on as well. Advertising is really cheap. Don't lose phone with me this time. What else is happening today? Oh, yeah, we've got a guest in at 1 o'clock. Someone from LCVS, Marianne, who is, in case you don't know, but you will know after 1 o'clock, LCVS are launching a lottery, a good cause lottery. So you'll be able to buy tickets, win money, and the money from the lottery will go to good causes. And we'll find out all about that. I think it's being launched in September sometime. Final announcement is the Botanic Park Family Fun Day, which was supposed to be on Sunday, has been cancelled now because of the poor weather. It's going to be waterlogged, the pitches and everything. So that's a sad thing because...
2: It is sad. I hate this storm. Like, I was out last night and I nearly got killed because it was like...
3: There was mad lightning last night.
2: Yeah, we were out drinking last night and we'd like... This was like pub number 4 or something. Walk out the pub and I'm like, is that lightning? I was like, why is it raining and lightning? That was really weird. I was like, no. And then that means there's no boots on the weekend. Another downer.
3: This weekend it's Creamfields Festival.
2: It is. I've seen the videos. It's
3: Reading
2: been so
3: and
2: bad.
3: Leeds. And it's all points east. All them are massive festivals, kind of thing, and they're going to be swamped out.
2: Well, I've seen videos from Creamfields so far. And it's just full of mud. They're all in the rain. And you know what?
3: I'm always like that cream.
2: Like, whatever the opposite of FOMO is, I'm glad that it's rain because I'm getting the opposite. Yeah, I'm getting the opposite. Because I was getting FOMO being like, oh, maybe I should have got tickets. But now I'm like, I'm glad I didn't. But I've seen one of the like DJs, Vic Star. He is like a big known like DJ, but he's in the Sidemen, stuff like that.
0: Yeah,
2: his set got like cancelled halfway through because all the electricity went out in Creamfields. So like everyone's went there for the music, and then they're all just stood there like sardines, and the music's gone off, and there's nothing to do.
0: Should have had a silent disco show. Yeah.
3: Do you remember that year when it was like so windy that like there was clips online of people's tents flying in the air and stuff like that. My daughter Daisy has been on the show before. She went to Leeds Festival that year. It was the first festival without me, like with her friends and everything. And they borrowed my tent, like a big 6-man tent, and it got destroyed.
0: Sorry.
3: And they had to go to an Argos and buy like a little 1-man coffin tent, thinking that was the only thing that would stay down.
0: What did you give you 6 1-man coffin tents back?
3: They left them there, of course. Yeah. You know, yeah.
0: Never lend anyone a tent for a festival.
3: No, especially teenagers.
0: I did that once, and you know.
3: Yeah. People fall on them and set them on fire.
2: The thing is, I just don't think I'll be able to hack a festival because I'm not into sleeping on the floor in dirt. I'm the kind of person who I love a hotel and a bougie hotel, and I'd rather that any day. I love music and I go to a lot of concerts, but I'd rather spend the money and see the one artist that I like than go to several festivals. The BBC festival that I went to last year in Sefton Park, that was really good because it was like several artists in one day that I wanted to see, but I didn't have to sleep there. Yeah. I was like, that's a win. I didn't have to sleep on the floor.
0: Yeah.
3: We went to Glastonbury, the one before last, the one where Elton John was headlining it. Not, we didn't go because of Elton John, I must add. But anyway, we went to that and we stayed nearby in an Airbnb. And that was an amazing thing to do because, like,
2: was it expensive, you can go home and get
3: a, it was, yeah. It was like we treated it like a holiday because Glastonbury is like a holiday anyway. It's that expensive to get in anyway. It's like going to Ibiza or whatever. You pay the same as you would for a flight in a hotel just to get in the bloody place. But no, we stayed nearby in an Airbnb, and that's a great compromise if you can do that. And it was near as well. But we had to pay to park every day as well. So,
2: it's weird to get here, isn't it? Yeah. Like, even in one of the hotels I work in, you have to pay to park. I mean, I don't...
3: 50 quid or something was to park each day. Yeah.
4: Wow.
3: Ridiculous, yeah.
4: But I felt relieved that when you come back from Glastonbury each night, and people have a shower.
3: Yeah, and like, nice one of nice big baths.
0: Was everyone standing away from you and you walking around because you were that clean?
3: Yeah, we were sparkling and everybody else was covered in sweat and mud.
2: But, like, I want to see, like, Calvin Harris live. I think I've seen most artists that I want to see. I've already seen them. The only people left is, like, Calvin Harris, Adele, and maybe Charlie XCX. But the problem with Calvin Harris, he only does festivals, like, or Ibiza, and all of them are expensive. And it's just like, it's too much money for one.
0: All the ones I want to see are all dead. So that's easy for me now. I just like, well, they're all dead now. So, what was I going to say?
4: I'll jump in, Steve. Do you remember when Kenny Mark was, you obviously do remember when it was open and thriving?
0: Yeah.
4: Well, I knew a few of the lads there who got employed, if you like, to be subcontractors to get security in for Glastonbury.
0: Oh, right. Was this in the 90s?
4: Yeah.
0: Oh, right. Made the fortune. I can see where this story's going.
4: Made a fortune on the door.
0: Yeah.
4: They're made to get in. They were charging half price. The Scousers had it boxed off at Glastonbury.
0: In the 90s. Yeah. I interviewed someone this week for Kenny Armand Discs, and they were saying they went to Glastonbury and it changed their lives and that.
4: Yeah.
0: But someone just said to him, all you have to do is get a National Express down there, 20 quid. Everyone was getting over the fences then. From Liverpool. You know, everyone went, but they didn't pay. So, you know.
3: A lot of people still do that, but it's very, very difficult. Yeah. Probably have to do it at 2 o'clock in the morning.
2: I would want to go to Glastonbury, but, like, I don't want to drive down there and then sleep on the floor.
3: It is a killer to drive. It takes, like, 8-9 hours or something like that to get down.
2: Whereas, like, I don't think my car's built for that. She's just not. And then the sleeping on the floor as well, like, oh.
0: We'll have to have a festival here. Kenny Stock.
4: Whereabouts exactly in the country is Glastonbury? It's the southwest of it.
0: It's Devon.
4: Devon.
0: Somerset. It's a long drive, though.
2: But it's not being on this year because they
3: give it a rest. They give it a rest to return back to normal. So it's on next year. I want to go. It's very, very, very, very difficult to get a ticket as well. You have to kind of apply with a type of ID, photo ID. I don't mean send your passport. You upload a photo. You put all your details in. I think you do have to probably upload your passport details. They're very strong on not wanting people to sell the tickets to ticket out. So it's got to be you with your ticket who gets in.
0: Yeah.
3: And then you get put into a kind of lottery kind of thing where if you're lucky, you get a ticket. And it was like, I think it takes about 100,000 people, and I think there was something like 500,000 people in that lottery that year.
2: And because a lot of Americans will go in the lottery as well, even though they live over here, they always come over to watch it.
0: It's 5-1, though. It's better than the lottery, isn't it? Because that's 14 million to one. So I've never wanted to go.
3: It's amazing, Steve. It's the best festival.
0: I don't like crowds. Yeah. That's the other thing. I would freak out a little bit. I go to the Dog Lovers Festival. In Derby.
2: I would like to go, but what I don't like is that most of the time they don't tell you who's playing until after you've bought a ticket. That's where they get you. Like, I'd only want to go if there's, like, a certain few artists I'd want to see. Like, you know, like you said, like, Elton John, or, like, if Adele was doing it.
3: All artists want to do it, though, and they're that arrogant. They know that whoever they ask or whoever can come to the UK is going to be on. So if they said to Beyonce, right, we're doing Glastonbury next year, you're for it, she'd go, yeah.
0: Well, Dolly Parton's not on next year. I'm just putting that one out too.
2: Well, I don't know, because, like, some years I'm like, I look at the lineup and I'm like, oh, I'm glad I didn't go to that. Some years I'm like, I wish I would have went.
3: Yeah, so the last one wasn't that great.
2: The last one I don't think it is that great, but then I don't see Taylor Swift ever doing Glastonbury. She's like someone who I don't know if she'd ever do it.
3: She doesn't need to yet. Maybe in 5 years she might or something like that. When she
0: she's slowed down a bit and she's Dolly Parton.
2: Yeah. Or like Adele, like is Adele ever going to do it? She's one of the people I want to see.
3: If she's offered enough money, I'm sure she will, because it saves doing a tour then, doesn't it? You just do it all
2: She doesn't do
3: show.
2: A tour though. I don't think Adele's in it for the money.
0: Wasn't she on in Las Vegas at one point, Adele? She, was
3: a
0: there.
3: Residency?
2: Yeah, yeah she did a residency and then she done, you know, when she did her tour, wasn't in the UK, she just did a little few days in Germany and said that was it. So it was a bit like, I don't feel like she's in it for the money. I don't know if she'd do it. But yeah, that's what I don't like. Like I'd love to go, but I want to know who they're putting on that stage before I buy the ticket.
3: The other thing that's frustrating about it is it's got, well, the year round, it's such a good lineup that there's more than one band on at the same time that you want to watch.
2: Yeah.
3: So and trying to catch a little bit of the next one, then they're quite far, the stages. So
0: do you really sort of see them? What I'm saying is, like, are you that far from the stage that it's just like being there and saying that person was on, as opposed to
3: you can see them, Steve, because it's that big, the site that it's like wide as well, so it's not like a narrow space where you're then so far back. You've got all that space. And, like, people watch it from, like, on the hill in the distance and things like that and all this kind of thing. Yeah. So it's not quite that cramped kind of smoking But people bring kids. Like, people are pushing, like, not prams, but those carts, pulling them square carts and that. Loads and loads and loads of kids
0: Weekend hippies, that's what we call
2: it. But I find that some people, when there is a big artist on, don't miss the little ones and just literally camp out at the stage.
0: Yeah.
2: So they can be right at the front. You'll find you won't get like a
0: I feel like spell. I feel like I've been there now, so you don't have to talk about it anymore.
3: All right, Steve. I know we're taking up the whole
0: My
4: big issue with Glastonbury or similar festivals, like the lack of toilets.
3: Oh, that's a nightmare.
4: No, you're in the middle of a huge crowd. And suddenly
3: two or three, the toilets are just literally rank.
2: But like, especially if you're drinking, if you start like drinking alcohol, you need it even more. It gets just worse.
0: Well, the Dog Lovers Festival, they have showers in the Dog Lovers Festival. Showers, decent toilets.
3: Poop bags
0: as well. You can take your dog on an obstacle course. Last time I went there, there was like a big swimming pool.
3: Where's the Derby?
2: Where is this?
0: It's in Derby.
3: I might go to that then.
0: It was last weekend, we couldn't go because of the fundraising event. So I'll tell you about it next year because they have lucky likeys on it, you see.
3: Oh, doggy lucky likes?
0: No.
3: That'll be funny if a dog that looks like Elton Boris
0: John.
3: Johnson.
0: No, look like Elton John. they're good. The Robbie Williams one, he seems to be on every year, but he's really good.
3: Our tribute acts.
0: I wouldn't say he's nearly as good as Robbie Williams, but I've never seen him. But the Beatles ones were a bit crap last year. Who else was on? There's a couple of them that you're going.
3: Some of them are really good.
0: One was Madonna, and she was just bouncing around for an hour, pretending to be a Madonna.
3: Yeah.
0: But the Robbie Williams one is particularly good. There was a.
2: As good as his movie?
0: It was, yeah. The movie's great.
3: The monkey. Yeah.
0: The movie's great.
3: You're a fan of that, weren't you?
0: I watched it on my own. And went,
2: I haven't watched
3: it's
2: it.
3: Baz Luhrmann made it, wasn't it?
0: It's an interesting thing because. He just reckons he was a monkey when he grew up. Everyone was calling him that, and that's the character he plays in it, you know. And how'd he done it?
2: It's just a different way of doing it rather than like a normal biopic.
0: Yeah,
2: because if they would have done a normal biopic, I don't think his life was that exciting.
3: I think it was very unusual to have him.
0: Didn't eat as many bananas either. That was the other thing.
3: It was unusual to make a film about him. Do you know what I mean? Because in the States and that, he's not quite Williams that we know him. So
2: and there's loads of other people who still haven't had their movies. Like, we're still waiting for these Beatles movies, aren't we?
3: Oh, yeah, yeah.
2: Still waiting for them.
3: Getting made, though, isn't it? Because they're getting made now. Some of the film crew and that.
0: Right, okay, let's tell people what they're listening to. Listen to Liverpool Community Radio.
3: Glastonbury
0: Memories, it's called this bit. I've got my bell here. I'll have to get it out now for a Friday. We have a bell on a Wednesday night where I go. And we stop talking.
3: We stop talking
0: about football or whatever it is I don't want to talk about. I was reaching over for it before. Liverpool Community Radio, Liverpool's only community radio station licensed by Ofcom to broadcast on FM. Dab, we're on Alexa, we're online, we're on TuneIn, and you can listen to us anytime you want. And people just think we're only on air in the afternoon, but we're actually on air all the time. And people come in and go, there's no one in the studio, what's happening? It's a pre-recorded programme. So Alice does pre-recorded programmes, don't you, Alice?
2: Yes.
0: And also, you can always pop in as well. You know, we have a cafe next door, pop in, have a cup of coffee, stick your head round the door, say hello, I just want to see what it looked like. It's the only radio station you can really approach in a public domain as opposed to up a tower or in a building behind two closed doors. What else? We're all volunteers as well. We're all doing this for the good of our health. Mm-hmm. And what else was I going to say?
3: Local music.
0: Yeah, we've got some local music today. We've got a new band. Matty's discovered a new band.
3: Yeah.
0: He never plays the same new band music. But he's finally succumbed. These are called The Virants, and I've got a load of tracks by them. We've also got Dusty Echoes again. I'm going to play some more of them. They played this Saturday night at the fundraiser, and they were really good. And we got David Buffel as well. He sent us a few more. This is a local guy who does music in his home. He sent us a couple of completely different ones to us and whatever. We'll probably play Hootenanny as well by Spanish Caravan because that's proven to be a little favourite of the station.
3: I like that.
4: Just a quick word about last Saturday night, Steve. The joint party, a birthday party in the Irish Centre, the fundraising night. I thought it was really good.
0: Yeah.
4: Food was great.
0: Yeah.
4: Entertainment was great. Heartening and wonderful to see so many people on stage. What do they call the choir?
0: The croissant choir. Croissant tears or something like that.
4: Yeah. No, all in all, it was a really, really good night. I've seen some old friends I haven't seen for years. They used to be on LCR. Dave Knight, remember him?
0: Yeah, Dave Knight. He's still around, Dave. He comes in on Thursday.
4: I believe so, yeah. He's got breakfast. A dog that's deaf, hasn't he? Yeah. And there's a joke in there somewhere. But and Steve Morsley as well. I've seen Steve. Yeah, it was good. And it was great to socialise a little bit. It took me 10 minutes to get home as well.
0: Made a little bit of money out of it as well.
4: Yeah.
3: That's important. Yeah. So, good,
0: you know, maybe do it again. Maybe on a bigger scale, you know, a bit better organised.
4: I'll throw a fiver in next time because I forgot to put the fiver in.
0: Oh, Eddie.
2: But you donated your book.
0: Donated two books as well.
3: So use all me money then.
4: Exactly.
0: I've created some space in your flat anyway. That was two books ago. You can sleep in your bed.
4: That was a really good night.
0: This is The Violence anyway. Let's get some music. Oh, no, it's the advert, isn't it? Yeah, okay.

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1: Hello and welcome back to Liverpool Community Radio. You're listening to the Friday New Daily Croissant. There's Eddie,
2: hello.
1: There's Alice,
3: hello.
1: And there's Jed.
2: Hello.
1: In the studio. We're going to look at the papers now. So what's... Who wants to go first?
4: Go on, I'll go first. It's on the front page of the Metro. Is it, hotel migrant numbers have been halved.
1: Right, okay.
4: The number of asylum seekers being housed in hotels has halved in a year to 16,021, and which is the lowest since 2022, sorry. Official figures show a 50% fall from 32,041 in June 25. That was during the summer when street protests at the controversial policy turned violent across Britain. Home Secretary Shabana Mahmood claimed the figures mean the government is restoring control at our border and fairness to the migration system. But on a day more migrants arrived at a perilous cross-channel trip from France, Conservatives accused her of moving them to, quote, flats in your building.
1: Oh, in right. Your estate. In your see, estate. This is
4: That's the crux of it.
1: But under the section, you can't win... Can you know what I mean?
4: Exactly, yeah.
2: Yeah, because they made it a thing that they can't, hotels can no longer accommodate migrants, can you? They're making that a thing now.
1: And they're
2: putting them somewhere else.
3: It's putting them on military bases.
2: It's gone down in hotels, but it's just gone up in military bases and social housing.
1: The whole playing field's been shifted, hasn't it, really? Yeah. So it doesn't matter what the government does in this situation.
4: Yeah. Of course, they're all going to get attacked, exactly. I don't like the use of the word, and it's on the radio again this morning, hotels, they're not hotels.
1: Not while they've got migrants in them.
4: Yeah.
1: The migrant centres, you know.
4: It gives the impression that they're getting three, five-star, four stars.
1: Mm. So that's all that nonsense did me in Knowsley, Kirby place, you know.
2: My missus, obviously, you heard it, she runs a hotel, and a company being offered, they get offered from the government, they say, right, can you take 200 migrants and stuff like
4: this,
2: that.
4: Your wife's is in Church Street.
2: Her company have refused to do that because you know it would change the face of the hotel and everything. Yeah. But some of the don't want to name them, but some of the hotels that we know, like Britannia ones and things like that.
1: You just name them.
2: They were kind of running on migrants. Do you know what I mean? Because they couldn't fill them otherwise.
3: That's because they
2: it's good money that they get. You know.
3: Yeah, I don't think they were doing well enough as a hotel to begin with. They're the hotels that are probably at the bottom of the chain that are not attracting the customers.
1: Yeah,
2: but they get they get more per night than what you know. If you booked it on hotels.com or whatever, the government are paying more than that per room kind of thing. So it's good money for these hotels. Mm. So some of them must be gutted that's become a ban now with hotels.
4: Oh yeah, definitely.
1: Let's hope they can get out the contracts because I can imagine these contracts might be running for 1 or 2 years, and even if they're not staying there, are they still getting money? Do you know what I mean? Because that's something to worth looking at. You know, after what happened with COVID and all them people getting all that money for PPE that didn't work.
2: Yeah.
1: You know, are these
3: and the furlough pay.
1: Yeah. And are those are those hotels that have had migrants in them, have they still got a long-running contract that the government can't get out of without being sued?
2: Yeah,
1: interesting to look at.
4: Home Secretary, I said, Ms. Mahmood said, a little over 2 years into office and the asylum backlog is down. The number of asylum seekers in hotels is falling. Illegal working arrests are at record levels. And deportations and returns are up markedly. Small boat numbers are also now falling, but we are not complacent and there's more we must do. But Shadow Home Secretary, in other words, the Conservatives, Chris Philp, said, quote, Labour are moving illegal immigrants out of hotels and into flats. I'm on page four. And into flats in...
1: Your
4: building. You're right, Steve. Yeah,
1: They've always been in those places anyway.
4: Yeah.
1: And companies are making loads of money out of that as well.
4: Yeah, exactly.
1: So, you know.
4: Again, another Shadow Justice Secretary, another Tory, Nick Timothy, blamed the government's new sentencing act brought into ease jail overcrowding. He says, quote, foreign criminals living in the community should be deported. We warned there'd be grave consequences from the act. And here is yet another one rearing its head. That's another concept what we're talking about.
1: Let's just bring something else into the mix to confuse people.
2: To dramatise an already bad problem. Another thing that's down as well, supposedly in a positive way, number of NEETs falls to under 1 million ahead of jobs push. So NEETs, as most people know, young people who are not in education or employment
1: or training,
2: training and basically not doing anything. So the number of young people not in education, employment or training has fallen in recent months after giving over 1 million earlier this year. After going over 1 million earlier this year, there are an estimated 981,000 so-called NEETs aged 16 to 24 in April to June, down 30,000 compared with the first quarter of the year. The figure is still 30,000 higher than a year ago, the Office for National Statistics has said. The total has gone over 1 million earlier this year for the first time in more than a decade, fueling calls for more help to get young people into work. Chris Goulden, Deputy Chief Executive of the Youth Futures Foundation, said this is a stark reminder that despite small fluctuation in the data, the youth employment challenge remains a large long-term problem. Hundreds of thousands of young people are continuing to miss out on the opportunity to earn, learn and build a secure future, leaving a long-term scarring effects on their well-being, health and earning prospects.
1: Well, we have talked about this quite a lot, haven't we? And we've drawn on your history, Jed, haven't we, of youth training schemes? Well, funnily enough, the guy interviewed for the Kenny Allen Discs, it was last week, actually, not this week, again went on the youth training scheme, and I sort of mentioned it. It's not in the programme because sometimes in Kenny Allen Discs do an aside, which you say, this isn't going to be in the programme. But it's just sort of saying, well, what did you get out of it? You know, obviously, what he's doing now, he didn't learn on a youth training scheme. No. But what sort of life skills? And it's that bridging the gap, isn't it? Maybe between leaving school and not having any ambition or qualifications. Because this guy didn't have any qualifications. Mm. Now, you wouldn't believe that now when you know what he does. Yeah. He went back later on, probably in his 30s, to university to get degrees and everything. But he didn't want to do that when he was 16 or 18.
2: No.
1: So it's a sort of bridging strategy, isn't it?
2: It gets you out the house. It gets you in a working environment. It builds your confidence.
1: It's all structure, those things, isn't it? Yeah. Daily structure, getting up and going in, associating with other people who aren't necessarily your mates that you're hanging around with in your area. You know, he was doing a creative thing. Do you remember the Crawford Arts Centre?
4: I know the one,
1: He was doing his YTS there. You know, that was a shame. Mm. And that was also what we said before about YTS. There used to be a lot of community projects that were funded by YTS, and young people got to do creative things. You know, there was youth theatres that were run as part of a YTS scheme, which people went on to. I think Peter Serafanovic, he was on something like that.
4: That's some screaming.
1: It's one of our listeners tearing their hair out. Yeah. So, you know, it's not.
2: Why isn't there opportunities like that anymore? Well, if we could do it in the past, what's going on?
1: I was a little kid anyway.
3: I think there's plenty of schemes because, you know yourself, Jed, there's lots of like training schemes and things like that. I think
2: not so much for 16 to 18s, though, Alice, at all.
3: Not 18, for 16 to 18s, but for the people that. If you don't get, they go to college 16 to 18 or they don't do anything, when they hit 19, there is lots of schemes for them to do. I just think a lot of people aren't looking or they don't know they're there or they don't have the motivation to even start.
2: I think
3: on
2: if you don't do anything between 16 and 18 as well, you're not ready to do something at 19 either. Do you know when you fall into that staying at home, playing video games and smoking weed and that
3: kind
2: of lifestyle? That's
3: when you find it hard to get out.
2: You lose all your social skills, don't you?
1: You're supposed to stay in education till you're 18.
2: That's not for everyone, is it?
1: No,
2: there's loads and loads of kids who can't.
1: You're supposed
2: to
1: get your GCSE English and maths, aren't you? That's the aim of it. And then there seems to be a lot of emphasis. It's got to be something that's structured and sort of, in inverted commas, official. It's got to be, you know, something, what do you call them? You know, your mind at the moment's terrible. Where you're being trained for something.
2: You've got to be skilled.
3: If you just finish in high school at 16 and you're not going on to something else, like I feel like parents should be encouraging them to go on to something else. You can't just sit at home at 16. I just don't think.
1: And you've
3: got
1: to pay them as well. You've got to pay them something to make it worth the while. I don't care. You know, I'm not talking about bribery, but it's sort of like, you know, give them a free bus pass, give them free lunch. You know what I mean?
2: Is it connected as well to the lack of employment opportunities? Yeah. Because at 16, if you wasn't academic, you could leave and go and get a job in Topshop, couldn't you, or something like that kind of thing.
3: You could, but I think
2: nowadays, you know, graduates and that are taking those jobs, aren't they, because the lack of
1: too many graduates.
3: But I don't think places take on 16-year-olds. Even like retail, they're going to take someone who's like 18.
1: Yeah, of course.
2: Yeah.
1: Seem to be a bit mature.
3: Because they're a bit more mature. Yeah. So that's why if you are 16, I think to stay in some sort of college training, sixth form, something, because it's only a sixth form or a college nowadays. It's only 3 days a week anyway. Yeah. So they've still got the other 4 days a week to game and sit and talk to their friends. Yeah. So really, I don't think it's as hard as people realise. I think parents should be encouraging them more.
1: You can't do your A-levels at the community college, can you?
4: But the point before, I think that was Alice who said before, where you should feel motivated, these young people feel motivated to go out there and do a training course or whatever. Yeah. At 16 years of age, maybe they can't. But also, it's taken for granted that their mum and dad are as motivated for them to get a job or a training course, but they might not be bothered themselves because they've never had a job themselves. And that's happened many times in Liverpool, you know what I mean?
3: One of my friends has a theory, and because obviously GCSE results were only the other weekend. We're all on TikTok, me and my friends, and obviously we're watching TikTok, and our For You page is filled with children getting their GCSEs and laughing because they've got like twos and didn't pass. Whereas like 5 years ago when that was us, we would have cried.
2: There are still kids like that who cry.
3: Some kids like that, but the amount of kids that have failed and posted it online and they're laughing about it, and the parents in the video were like, oh, it's fine. And you're just like, it's not fine though. Like, you're going to be resitting that maths and English for a long, long time until you get it, because you do need it. And with the current job market, it's so hard. And one of my friend's theories is that she thinks it's mobile phones that have, you know, getting kids more distracted, and people are on TikTok and they're on social media and they're not spending as much time.
2: They're not interacting verbally and
3: also just revising and like having attention in school. Yeah, their attention span is so little because of how addicted they
2: are.
3: That's
2: why I think ADHD is. It's a symptom of being addicted.
3: Because like
2: to
3: obviously
2: media.
3: I grew up with a phone, but when I look back at high school, me and my friends, when we had phones, it wasn't what it is now.
1: Was it just talking to each other as opposed to using it as a
3: So, like, we'd have our phones.

0: think I'm addicted to YouTube, right? And, you know, admit it. That I'll watch YouTube and I'll go bum, bum, bum, bum, bum. And I'll see about 10 things on there. I need to watch all of them. They're all dead interesting.
1: Yeah, you saved.
0: It's the enthusiasm.
2: And then you just sat there 10 hours later and I've watched so many videos.
0: Yeah. Yeah. I also check how long it's going to last, you see, because I thought, oh, you know, oh, it's over 10 minutes.
1: It's a lot of them are long interviews, aren't they, on YouTube?
2: But it's like, if you look at the level of, like, reading, there was a study that one of my friends pointed out when she was making this argument to us about the phone. She was like...
0: She's popular. Yeah.
2: She's not, no. She's just she's literally just my high school friend that I'm seeing on the weekend, and she basically pointed out this study because she's, like, so passionate that it's the phone's fault.
0: Well,
2: and she pointed out a study that said that like average like high school kid nowadays or doing their GCSEs don't have the attention span to read 6 pages in a book, which is it's really crazy to think. Yeah.
0: Well, you know, the thing is, you stop reading stuff, and the attention that I paid to something like YouTube as well, if I started reading a book that I thought was interesting, I'd be picking it up all the time.
1: Yeah.
0: You know, and I nearly ran into someone on my bike the other day because he just had his head completely down.
2: Yeah.
0: And I was going
1: all
0: like
1: the time, walking along the pavement like that, walking into it.
0: You know, and I think you should be allowed to run
2: I find, like, when you start reading a book, you get into it, it's so much easier to read.
0: Yeah.
2: But I find the hardest bit is literally picking it up and reading it.
1: I still read, but I read at bedtime. Do you know, like, when everything's off and everything and it's away winding down up, but at least I'm getting the reading in kind of thing, do you mean? Because there's too much stimulation the rest of the day for me to pick a book up.
0: There's been sort of, like, that studies has been, I've listened to loads of stuff like that on Radio 4, and basically there was one woman on there who was, I can't remember which programme it was, but she was basically saying, I read this book like 20 years ago and I tried to read it again and I couldn't read it. So she worked out a sort of strategy to, you know, basically start extending your reading time. It was a bit like Couch to 5K. Do you know what I mean?
1: Yeah.
0: It was extending what you were doing, so you were reading more and more of the book.
1: Yeah.
0: And that was a strategy, she said, and I'm all right now, I've sort of cured it. And I think I need something like that.
1: I think that's a good way to do it. You know, Steve, try that.
0: You time yourself,
1: the last thing at night when everything's off.
0: You give yourself 10 minutes, and then if you've done that 10 minutes, I'm going to do 15 minutes tomorrow night and 20 minutes.
2: Yeah.
0: Because nothing better than getting into a good
2: book. See, I don't read overnight. I read, like, on a train, on a bus, or just when I get, like, time before work. But, like, I've been carrying around this book for a few weeks now. I find it easy to read on holiday. I'll read, like, 2 books on holiday, dead easy. But I've been carrying around this book, and, like, if it's a book that I've been waiting for like a year, I'll read it instantly, so fast. But I've been carrying around this book that I've wanted to read for a while, and I've just, like, every time I go to pick it up, I end up on my phone, and it's so bad. But I'm going to try and start.
3: What's the name of the book? What's the name of the book? Yeah. I'm dying to know now.
0: The Ladybird Book of...
2: No. It's like... So, like, I've actually read it before, so that's why I already know what's going to happen. I've read all of them, but I read them all when I was, like, 16.
0: Yeah.
2: And the show came out a few months ago, so I watched the show, and I read the first two, and I'm on book 3, and I just, like, stopped halfway through. Because I got busy and then I haven't went back to it.
3: I'm still dying to know what the name of the book is.
2: Harry Potter? No, it's called The Deal. It's like the series is called Off Campus.
3: Okay.
2: So there's like, the reason I started reading them is because obviously I read them when I was like 16, so I was like, I want to reread them because the show's just come out. Read the first two, and I've read the first six, I just haven't read the last six. Because when I was 16, I stopped at the first six for some reason because I got a bit bored.
1: Just one last thing to add on that story that I read, then. As well, I think another element, as well as the ones we've spoken about, is employers are not doing enough as well. Like in the YTS days, to look back at that again, Steve, employers were up for the idea of having a YTS, weren't they, or two.
0: Yeah.
1: Now, employers, like as you said there, Alice, they want people with some experience who are older. They're not willing to invest the time in a 16-year-old because that's downtime for them when they might not be making money. I think, you know, it's all so much about profit and margin now.
2: And it's also,
1: give the time to young people.
2: The people in the business have got to have the motivation and the like and the want to train them. Because one of my friends, I seen her last night for drinks, and she's like a recent graduate and she's just got a criminology degree. She's been offered 2 jobs in the police, but one of the jobs she got offered, the woman on the phone, this is what the woman was saying. She was like, oh, you're a graduate, aren't you? I don't know if we should take you on because you haven't got really much life experience. And my friend was like, I've got 6 months working with the police on work experience, like I am qualified for it. And she was like, yeah, but like Graduate Tuesdays, or you're just on TikTok, like you don't have the life experience, you don't know what it's like working in the police.
0: And that was the chief constable
2: as
1: well. What a prejudice attitude.
2: My friend was like, and she was like but if you want the job, like you can have it, but we'll just have to see where it goes. And my friend came around and was like, well, I've had 2 other job offers, so I'm gonna have to think about your one. And the person was shocked, you know what I mean? Because
1: yeah.
2: like
1: yeah. Yeah.

0: She was like, she didn't expect her to say that.
1: I've like tried to get young people apprenticeships in construction and stuff like that. And I think I've said this before, but even big construction employers, like the ones you see building buildings around Liverpool and that, they'll take one, two apprentices in the 12 months, and they've set aside a little bit of money for that.
0: Yeah.
1: You'd think that a big, massive site that's building something is,
0: they take loads on,
1: would take 200 apprentices, when they don't see it like that. They see it as a drain of their resource and time. So they'll go, okay, we'll allocate one person to be the buddy for those two people we're going to take, and we'll put some budget aside for them, but we can't take any more than two. Yeah. And I'm like, but you've got a massive project. Yeah, but it's a social values thing.
2: It's big companies that not investing
0: like,
2: as well.
0: That woman who was talking to my friend, her reason is, she said to my friend, she was like, well, I've got a daughter who's just graduated like you and the same degree, and she's at home doing nothing, and I wouldn't trust her with a job in the police, so I should trust you.
1: It's
0: and
1: I'm
0: like,
1: there's
0: people with these, like who are in, this is why, you know, another thing why people are probably struggling to get in, because people are sat there with the mindset that graduates that have just finished uni and had fun and not stuck to it.
1: There's
0: but
1: a
0: there
1: bit
0: is
1: of an anti-young people thing, isn't it, amongst some older people?
0: Yeah, some
1: like
0: older people
1: generation.
0: Have that, like, you know, mindset that, like, the young people are not, like, committed, but some of them really are, and it's just
2: like...
0: Do
2: you reckon she's trying to sort the job out for her daughter?
1: Let's
2: have some music anyway. This is Spanish Caravan. I've got a nice email off them this week, actually, saying, oh, you know, you've been playing our stuff and we greatly appreciate you, you know.
3: Yeah.
2: So we're probably going to get some more off Spanish Caravan.
3: Cool.
2: I'm still working out why they're called Spanish Caravan, actually, but...
0: Are they Liverpool-based?
2: They are, yeah. Huh? And I don't know, they're Spanish-based. I thought it was something to do with Ricky Tomlinson's Caravan in Spain.
0: Maybe they've got a dream of having a Spanish
1: Caravan.
3: Got a song. I've got Van Morrison in my head. But I don't know why, probably wrong.
1: I think it's Emerson, Lake and Palmer.
2: All right, well, let's play Hootenanny then.
3: Okay.
4: One, two, three, four.

0: Hello and welcome back. We've got our guest in the studio a little bit earlier today, so we'll introduce this as introduce yourself. Go on.
1: Hi there, everyone. My name is Marianne, and I am from Liverpool Charity and Voluntary Service. And I'm here today to talk a little bit about a really, really exciting initiative that we have introduced, which is launching on the 10th of September, and that is the Liverpool Community Lottery.
0: So how did this come about? I'm on the board of Liverpool Central Credit Union. We have a lottery in there. You know, if you're a member of the credit union, you can set aside some of your money that you put away each month, and you get entered into the lottery. So where did the idea for the LCVS lottery come from?
1: So I'm the funding advisor at LCVS, and the lottery provider Gatherwell got in touch with us just for a kind of conversation, really, to tell us a little bit about community lotteries and why they might be beneficial for the organisations that we support. Just to give you a little background in terms of the support that LCVS provides, we provide support to voluntary community organisations, charities, social enterprises across Liverpool. And so Gatherwell got in touch with us to tell us a little bit about the lottery and tell us about the work that they'd done with other local authorities, but also CVSs, and tell us about the platform and how useful it could be for organisations that want to raise money for their cause.
0: Yeah.
1: And so I thought it sounded like a fantastic initiative, and a little bit different from a normal lottery in the sense that 50 pence and every pound of the tickets that would sold would go to the good cause.
0: Right.
1: 10 pence would go to the central cause, which is would be LCVS to distribute to other causes,
0: right.
1: And the rest would go to a prize fund. So to me, it sounded like a fantastic way for organisations to raise unrestricted funds for their cause. So in the minute, the funding landscape is a little bit of a difficult one at the moment. And so what we try and encourage organisations to do is to look at different income streams,
0: right.
1: In order to reduce risk for themselves. So you can be looking at applying to trusts and foundations. You might be doing your own community fundraising initiatives yourself. You might be working alongside businesses and to obtain donations and things. But this one, I thought, was just a really great initiative and quite exciting, actually, for Liverpool to be, for the CVS to be embracing.
0: Where else has it been operating? What are the other local authorities and organisations that have run it?
1: So the lottery, at the moment, there's about 18,000 local authorities,
0: right.
1: Schools and charities that use the platform to raise money for their causes. And there's many CVSs as well as local authorities that have brought it in. One of the most popular is Lotto Abertaw, and they have raised a substantial amount for their supporters be running the lottery.
0: Yeah. I suppose it raises your profile as well, in a sense, you know, that you're not just a sort of someone who's just there to give money out or advice, that you're actually generating the income within the city.
1: I think it raises our profile, but also what I think's fantastic about it is that it raises the visibility of organisations. So if you were interested in signing up to raise money for your organisation, we'll definitely come along to the launch event. I'll talk a little bit more about that later. But if you were interested in signing up, what happens is we host the site, Gatherwell are the lottery providers, we host the site. You would sign up and you'd get almost like your own page within the site. And then you can set a target for how much money that you want to raise. And it could be that you want to raise money to cover your kind of like core, like your essential costs,
0: yeah.
1: Like your running costs. But it could be that you've got a particular project or initiative that you'd really like to get the community behind and you'd like to raise money for that. And so that can raise the visibility of your organisation on the platform. But when it's there, you can also be directing companies to it. You can be directing other, you know, your supporters,
0: yeah,
1: individuals,
0: yeah.
1: But also companies who might not know that you're doing all this fantastic work otherwise. So to me, it's a great platform for that reason as well.
0: Yeah, we've sort of had to go GoFundMe and things like that, and it's just not generated anything. It's a big ask to sort of try and get people to put money into your organisation. And we started this Club 100 last January, which in the scale of things, not generated a massive amount of money, but it's actually generated a fair amount of money, you know what I mean? That was trying to get people to donate £100. It sounds like that would be virtually impossible these days, but it's turned out to be a lot easier than we thought it was. And it's generated like £3,000 without any, you know.
1: I've seen that, Steve. Yeah. Because I think you shared that with me.
0: Yeah, I shared it with everyone. Yeah. Everyone's had that email.
1: Yeah, and I think you're one of the organisations that we support, LCBS.
0: Yeah, we've had grants as well.
1: Yeah, but I think what you're getting at there is a really, really important thing. Because you'd not done anything like that previously, I don't think.
0: No.
1: And I think one of the main things when it comes to fundraising for your organisation is the ask. So are you asking? Because people can donate when they're asked, but not all organisations ask.
0: Yeah.
1: And so it's been able to ask, but also through the community lottery platform, you're provided with support in making that ask in the sense that it's hosted on the site. We can help you formulate the wording if you need help and things like that with that. And it's there, it's visible. And you can be sharing it through your newsletters. You could be sharing it on your own media, on your website. You could be sharing it with companies and so on. So it's really, really increasing that visibility.
0: Yeah.
1: So in terms of the prizes as well, because that's a great element.
0: So
1: the people can purchase tickets online for it, but they can also purchase them over the phone because not everybody wants to buy tickets online. They might want to purchase them over the phone. And they can choose what cause it is that they want to support.
0: Right.
1: So when you go on the website, you'll see a range of causes and you can click on the one that you want to support. The tickets cost £1 and the draw is weekly. So there's a jackpot of £25,000.
0: Ooh, come on, Matt. Yeah. Better than that. Come on.
1: And then there's also other prizes, so various. So we've got like £2,000, £250, and £25. Now, what's really interesting as well is that your supporters can choose to either keep that winnings. They could split it. So they might say, actually, we'll give half and half. I'll keep half and I'll give half to the good cause. Or they can donate the whole amount.
0: Yeah.
1: And there have been people that have donated the whole amount to the cause. And so how do you find out about whether you've won or not, whether you've won that £25,000? So you'll get an email each week to let you know. It's also published on the lottery website and on Facebook and on Twitter. And we'll be sharing it through, you know, the LCVS comms and through our website as well.
0: Will you get a giant check? Because I want a giant check.
1: We all love a giant check.
0: We got a giant check off Awards for All a couple of months ago, but I had to ask for it.
1: Okay.
0: And you left it blank as well, so I could put anything on it. So I love a giant check.
1: Yeah, I believe Gatherwell will probably be able to sort that.
0: Thank you very much.
1: So it's really, really, really good initiative. And so in terms of how you get the money, so if you're raising money and asking people to buy the ticket, so the money would be transferred to your bank account every 4 weeks.
0: Yeah.
1: And effectively it's unrestricted. So unless you've put what it is you want to purchase or what you're going to use the money for on your list, and it'll go towards your organisation sort of core costs and which is fantastic. In terms of the organisations that can apply to do it, so we've got local charities, community groups, sports clubs, so social enterprises, also tenants and residents groups, which is really good as well.
0: I think when you're fiverr funded as well, sometimes you're excluded. You know, sometimes say no sports organisations or whatever. You know,
1: So it's quite as long as you're a non-profit organisation and within Liverpool. Because other CVSs have got their own sort of like lotteries themselves. So now, in terms of how many tickets you're sort of looking at, if you were kind of looking at, in terms of what money you'd be raising, so we kind of want to be encouraging groups to get as many supporters as they can on board. But on average, if you're able to get 50 supporters, so you've got 50 supporters each pledging a pound. Now, that could be family, friends, it could be supporters of your organisation. It might be local businesses.
2: Yeah.
1: So you might be an organisation that's doing fantastic work in the community and the business that's two streets down has no idea what you're doing.
2: Yeah.
1: So it might be letting them know about it and sort of saying, well, have you seen, this is our good cause page, do you know this is what we're doing, this is what we're doing in the community, would you like to support us? Now, they might then be quite keen to do that. Yeah. So 50 tickets, if you can get 50 supporters pledging a pound a week, that would make you about £1,300 a year. So £1,300 a year, which would be really good in terms of going towards, yeah, it could be a particular project, your core costs, and you're paid elements of that every 4 weeks, as I say. So, yeah.
0: Sounds great. Any questions?
2: I've got one.
0: He's the gambler, by the way. So
2: well, professional punter, yeah. No, I was going to ask, I've always thought setting up a lottery must be really difficult because the maths of the situation. Say, for example, the first week you're guaranteeing you're going to win £1,000. What if you don't sell enough tickets to be able to pay the winner out?
1: Yeah, so that's a really good question. So that's exactly why we've partnered with Gatherwell. So Gatherwell, they've been doing this for a long time. They're the experts within it. So they're a lottery management company. So that's not our expertise. So that's not what we do, which is why the partnership with Gatherwell is really important. So they're the ones that effectively run the scheme for us, and so they make sure that they have those funds in place that so that people can win the 25,000 in the first week potentially.
2: Yeah, I was going to say, yeah.
1: So yeah, so in terms of the other local lotteries that Gatherwell support, you've got Warrington, St Helens are on board, Halton and Sefton, and so they so far have raised 86,000 for local charities, communities, and community groups and sports groups so far, which is quite phenomenal, really. Mm-hmm. At the minute, so our launch is taking place on the 10th of September, and that's at LCVS. So we are located on Dale Street, just opposite from the World Museum and the library. Just on the corner on Dale Street.
0: By the Mersey Tunnel, the old tunnel. Yeah.
1: And so that launch is taking place between 11:30 and 1:00. We've got 74 organisations already signed up to come along to that launch. Yeah, if you want to attend the launch, then you can go on the LCVS website for more information on how to book. There's an Eventbrite link on there to book. But you can also email us as well if you have any trouble signing up for the launch. And the email address would be info@lcvs.org.uk. If you can't attend the launch, there'll be lots of opportunities for people still to get signed up and to get involved in it. So definitely drop us an email and we can get back to you with any other information.
2: And what's the lottery? Is it got an official name?
1: So it's the Liverpool Community Lottery.
0: Okay.
2: Yeah. LCV? No, LCL.
1: LCL. LCL. Yeah, Liverpool Community Lottery.
2: Yeah.
0: It's quite close to LCR.
2: Yeah.
0: Just one consonant out.
2: Just one number out.
1: Yeah, so the launch event's a really good opportunity for you to come along. You'll meet reps from LCVS. I'll be there, as well as the rest of the team. But you'll also meet members of the team from Gatherwell as well, and you'll be able to find out how to register and how to start raising funds.
0: Do you pick numbers out, or your entry being picked at random?
1: So as far as I understand, you can select, I might have to come back to you on that one. Okay. As far as I understand, I think you may be able to select, if you've got certain numbers that are your lucky numbers, you may be able to select them. That's a good question. I'll have to come back.
2: I was going to say as well.
1: Maybe you'll have to attend the launch event.
0: I'm going anyway.
2: Okay,
0: so
2: I'll throw another curveball at you then. Is the six, like the national lottery, is these six numbers, do you know? Or we can find out when we go to the year.
1: I think there is six numbers.
2: Yeah.
1: Yes.
2: Okay. And a bonus ball as well.
1: Yeah. Well, the other really good thing about it as well is that we are also looking for local companies that might want to be donating prizes to the lottery too. So there will be sort of like super draws where you can win additional prizes. And we're really hoping that companies and businesses within Liverpool will get on board with that for a few reasons, really. I think, one, I think it's going to be really important for companies and businesses to be aware of the good work that's been done within Liverpool, the organisations they might not know about. They might not know about that work being done otherwise.
0: Yeah.
1: I think that's really, really important. But also for the organisation themselves. So if they're donating a prize, then everyone that's part of the lottery is going to be finding out about their offer.
2: Yeah.
1: So it could be theatre tickets, it could be a night at a hotel, it could be a restaurant, it could be anything like this. And so that raises the visibility of the organisation at the same time as it's raising the visibility of the community group or
0: Jed's wife is a manager at a hotel.
1: Oh,
3: she's listening. Actually, if you're listening, Louise, get your thing on my prize.
0: We had a fundraiser at the weekend, and we were the same. You know, we were going to charge a fiver to go, but we actually put a suggested donation on it instead, and that part of the ticket became a lottery.
1: Oh,
0: and we raised £400 on that
1: one.
0: Fabulous. But the last minute prize was,
3: yeah, I wrote it on the back of one of
0: Jed's wife said, I'll donate a night in the hotel,
1: really. Fabulous.
0: And one of our people from Mencap, Kevin from Mencap, won it.
3: He's booked as well.
0: He's booked as well. He's very enthusiastic.
1: Excellent.
3: Bottle of Prosecco as well in the room.
1: Well, I used to work at Mencap. I've seen a couple of our members just outside. Yeah. And that was nice to see in the cafe.
2: Had you known them before you walked in today? Did you know the people? Yeah.
1: I know them from previously working in Mencap. Mencap Liverpool and Sefton. So I saw my colleague as well, so I was letting her know about the lottery to see see whether they might be interested in getting involved with it. But yeah, but I think definitely the visibility, it's a great opportunity for organisations to have that platform and be able to sort of let their supporters know about it, but let people that don't know about the amazing work.
0: It's not like a blank. The thing is about the national lotteries, you put money into it, and if you're not an organisation, you don't even know that there's a way to apply for that money or anything. You're just interested in your own little 20 million or whatever you think you're going to get. And everybody who goes on the lottery, they always think, this is what I'm going to do with the winnings. Like, you never win, do you? You get £2.50 or something like that.
1: No, that's the really good thing. Yeah. So basically,
0: it's personalised.
1: So for every pound that's spent, 50 pence goes to your good cause, 10 pence will go to the central fund, which LCVS hosts, but that's used for other good causes as well. So the remainder goes towards prizes and things like admin, VAT, and things like that. So we're really, really excited about it.
2: Sounds it as well, yeah.
0: Yeah.
2: It does.
0: Start recruiting our 50 people.
2: Yeah, it's just letting people know
0: that
2: there's a new lottery in town.
1: Well, that's it. So, yeah, so hoping with the launch. So the launch is the 10th of September, so that's our Good Causes launch, and that's when we'll be recruiting charities and causes onto the platform. And then in terms of when we start to sell tickets, that'll be the 22nd of September.
0: Right, okay.
1: When we're starting to sell tickets. The first draw of the lottery will be on the 3rd of October.
0: What day of the week,
1: Stan? So that's the first. Yeah. I think it may be a Saturday.
0: Okay.
1: Maybe.
2: That'd be a good day.
0: Well, if it's online, what we'll do is the Friday after the draw, we'll announce who's won the draw that week.
3: It's a Thursday, I think, isn't it?
1: Is it a Thursday?
0: Okay, that's even better today after. Okay. So we'll deliver that service for you.
1: Oh, that'd be
0: completely
1: amazing.
0: Free of charge.
1: Fabulous.
0: You don't have to, pick our numbers out or anything like that.
1: Excellent. So the first draw, 3rd of October, the super draw, which is when you can win the extra super prizes, is the 31st of October.
0: Okay.
1: So that's Halloween, I think, isn't
0: it? Yeah, it is. Of course. So we'll provide that service for you free of charge.
1: Well, that's very kind.
0: Thank you very much.
1: Thank you.
0: Right, thanks very much for coming in. It's made it a lot clearer, because obviously we all know what the National Lottery is. But I think the two things about this is, where it's going. There'll be an organisation mentioned that's going to benefit from the prize. and you're feeling you do. It's a bit like the credit union. You're putting money into the community, which is being used by other members of the community, other organisations for good causes and that. So
1: yeah, definitely,
0: it's a win-win, isn't it? Really,
1: definitely, and definitely as well around the visibility. Just because I think it's that ripple effect. It's letting more people be aware of what you're doing and the fantastic work you're doing. Because if people aren't aware of it, then it's harder to...
0: How do you break through that barrier?
1: And also making that ask. Yeah. So asking friends, family, supporters, but also asking local companies and businesses if they'll support. And it might not be supporting through buying tickets. They might say, oh, I didn't know about that. Yeah. Our staff might come and volunteer for you.
0: Yeah.
1: Or our staff might also like to donate things other. It might be materials or supplies or other. So it's just making those connections and relationships as well.
2: One more question about that time, Steve. Scottish accent. What brought you to Liverpool?
1: Scottish accent. In fact, that's well done, because a lot of people say that it's Irish.
2: Oh, really?
1: I used to work in the Philharmonic, that's and they used to say I was the Irish girl. It was a running joke. I came down to Liverpool to study. Mm. Yeah, so came down to Liverpool about 23 years ago, I think, to study. Fell in love with the place. Fell in love with a Liverpudlian. Ended up married. But I love it. I love the community feeling within the city, similar to Glasgow in some ways, a great sense of humour. People are fantastic, very supportive of one another. Love the city. Another reason why I'm very excited about the community, Laurie.
0: Good. Yeah. It's nice to see you doing well anyway.
1: Aww.
0: Okay.
1: Thank you, Steve.
0: Let's play some music. This is Bad Cherry, and it's, can't remember the track's name.

0: Frank Griffith here. Come join me on my LCR show, The Jazz Cavern. Funky saxes, swinging brass, popping rhythmic grooves, and cool and sultry vocals. We also have a bespoke guest each week talking of matters jazz and the arts in the Liverpool area. Tune in on Tuesdays at 3 to 5 p.m. Yeah, dig it.
1: And welcome back to Liverpool Community Radio, Friday's New Daily Quest. We've got a message from our mates. Our mates in Miami, Florida. And I'm just away it goes. It says, morning, Steve, Matty, Eddie, Allison. Who's Allison? Oh, Alice and Jed. Happy Friday from us here in the Sunshine State. I just sent an email to Tim and Pauline in Dudley. Besides Birmingham, lots of lightning storms here over the last few days. Seems to be the same over there.
2: Yeah.
1: All the best from Tom, Joyce, Tara, and Tristan in Fort Lauderdale. So
3: have a good day, guys.
1: Have a good day. Yeah.
2: Hello.
1: But it's still warmer than here, though. Although it's quite close, isn't it? Isn't it close?
2: It is. Yeah, it's stormy but warm. Isn't
1: close
2: it?
1: Last night.
2: But last night there was loads of lightning, wasn't there? With like very short time in between each one. Like,
1: I went to bed at 4 o'clock yesterday afternoon because I was really tired.
2: Really, and slept.
1: I woke up at 9 o'clock.
3: Wow,
1: it's 5 hours.
4: Were you not starving?
2: Don't need to sleep all weekend.
1: No.
4: I would be starving.
1: I had a bowl of cornflakes.
4: I always wake up hungry.
1: And then I went. Realised I'd left the shutters up here because we're supposed to be doing the guitars last night, so I had to come out my bed, up here, wasn't raining, put the shutters down, go back again, went back to sleep. 9 o'clock I woke up
3: this morning.
1: So that's 9 hours plus 5 hours, 14 hours sleep yesterday.
4: Were you late coming in here then because you had so much sleep?
1: No, I was I got in here slightly earlier than usual, actually.
2: Do you feel good for it then, Steve?
1: I feel sort of relaxed, it's probably the right expression. A bit like, you know,
4: I wish I had that many hours.
2: I haven't had a good sleep like that for a couple.
1: I usually go to bed late, though. That's the only issue. I think it was just my body saying, you've done too much.
3: Well, I never feel guilty. I always say to myself, I say, you must have needed it, Eddie.
1: You must have needed it.
3: Yeah. Sound like Shankly, then.
4: I wish I loved sleeping in, but
1: it's a Scottish accent,
2: I've got the old man thing where I can't sleep past like 5:30 a.m. kind of thing. You know, like
1: wake up for a week.
2: Not that, just not the wee thing. I just literally
1: you will do.
2: Wake up at 5:30 and can't go.
4: What do you do all morning? Just like sit and read?
2: Or just get up and like take the dogs out and start the day earlier, or just lie there and try and go back to sleep.
1: And you can't, because your head's racing.
3: Yeah. Might still get up, yeah.
1: I had about 10 years at 6 o'clock wake ups without any alarms, but I don't do that anymore. Because go to bed at 5 o'clock.
3: If you want to be up at a certain time, let's say you want to be up at 8 o'clock in the morning, does anyone do what I do?
1: Think about it.
3: Not just that. I bang my head against the pillow 8 times if it's 8 o'clock in the morning. Nine.
2: Definitely not. Does it? Really?
3: Oh, yeah, honestly.
2: I'm going to try that. Tonight,
3: or count to 8 or 9, whatever time you want to wake up. It works for me.
4: I just set an alarm and just get on with my life. I don't do that. I trust my phone to wake me up. But, like, if I've got something important on, I'll set an alarm. But because it must be thinking about it in my sleep, like, if it's important, I'll wake up before the alarm.
2: Yeah. Our Daisy, famously, she'll set an alarm and she'll wake up, switch it off, go back to sleep and not remember that she switched it off. So she goes, the alarm didn't work. And I was like, it did, but I used to do that in high school.
4: And in high school, some days I didn't wake up to the alarm, or like I woke up and turned it off. So I got paranoid to the point where now whenever I set an alarm, I set an alarm every 3 minutes. I have an alarm every 3 minutes now. I'll probably wake up to the first two, but I still will set several just in case.
2: You should have it across the room from you as well, so you've physically got to get out of bed.
4: There's some apps now that I found on TikTok, right? It's like an app where you put an alarm on, but the alarm doesn't stop going off until like you take a selfie or like you take a picture of something in your room.
2: Something you got to think about.
4: Got to be awake to do. Yeah. Like it'll go off and it'll be like, take a picture of the books on your shelves or go and take a picture of the bathroom.
2: That's good, isn't it?
4: Can't you just have
1: a picture of your bathroom and just...
4: No, like it's got to be a picture. You've got to take it. You can't be.
2: It
4: doesn't let you use your camera roll.
1: Can you just show yourself, face yourself in bed?
4: If it asks for a picture of yourself, but I think it asks for like something different every day.
1: My granddad in the 1920s and 30s was a knocker upper.
3: Knocking
2: on the window.
1: He used to go around with a big stick knocking on people's windows because not everyone had the watch or a clock.
4: You know, in hotels. In my hotel, that one of the ones I work in, people will come and be like, can you do a wake-up call for, like, 10 a.m. tomorrow or, like, 6 a.m.? I've got to get up for the plane. And it's quite common, to be honest. But all the this sounds bad, but like all the like phones in the room are all being swapped around and all. So like if we were to call room 101, we'd probably be calling room 203 or something. Yeah. So how we do a wake up call is we just knock on the door until the answer. Way, yeah. We just keep knocking on the door and then the answer, and we just like wake up and then leave.
1: So you're keeping an old family tradition of mine going by being knocked up in this room.
4: Yeah. But it's because the guests will ask for it. Like we would wonder unless a guest asks, but sometimes it's mainly Americans will come to the desk and be like, can you wake me up at 7 a.m. tomorrow because I've got a flight at this time, and we're like,
3: But your granddad there, Steve, was that his only occupation?
1: I don't know, because there's no one around from that time, but it used to, obviously he used to have a long stick and he'd go around tapping on windows.
3: I wouldn't mind that job, you know. Everyone else goes to work, you've done your job, you go back to bed,
2: No, like you say, it must have been part of another job then, wasn't it, then he did. Because otherwise...
1: It was late for work as well.
2: What's the salary for a knocker-upper, do you know what I mean? What KPIs have they got on,
3: But it's 5 shillings or something like that.
2: Like, was that in a time when people all kind of got paid the same for doing different jobs?
4: It's the same as, like, you know, like a window cleaner, because they're going to windows to just clean it, you know what I mean?
2: But they charge per house and that, don't they? Whereas they don't want
4: house knocker or knock per house, you know what I mean?
2: Yeah, well, you've got to pay them something every week.
3: Well, manufacturing, they're probably going to the same factory.
1: Yeah, also same mill or
3: Yeah. Reading a book at the moment called Scouts Republic, picked up for £1 in a charity shop. Brilliant book. Gives you the history of Liverpool. I'm only into page chapters 5 or 6, something like that, on page 70. And we're talking about stuff like that, the knocker-uppers and all that, and also the fact that Liverpool as a city has always been a more commercial, is that the word? Buying and selling, the slave trade, the cotton mills, whereas Manchester and the neighbouring Lancashire towns manufacturing the mills, the paper mill, whatever, and that's the difference between those cities and our cities.
1: Well, this is why there were so many sellers, you know, like the cavern.
3: Yeah, yeah.
1: Because what used to happen is stuff used to come in. I think coal and that used to go straight out, but I used to have a mate whose dad had a wine shop on Renshaw Street, I think it was, or Ranley Street, and down in the cellar there was a bottling machine. So he used to get wine and he'd bottle the wine and sell it in the shop upstairs. So we were sort of processing place, do you know what I mean?
3: Yeah.
1: As opposed to a place that actually...
3: Making things.
1: It wasn't really until the sort of 50s, 60s and 70s, things like Ford's Car Factory and Vauxhall's and places like that.
3: Yeah, that's right.
2: Have you seen that? It was on, like, Alison will know what I'm on about. You see, like, sort of AI versions of the history of Liverpool starting from its creation and marketing. And it says on one of them that Chester was the port, right, in the northwest that everybody went to, ships and all that kind of stuff. But that that port changed due to shifting of, like,
1: the silt and the river
2: all getting went down. So ships couldn't go there anymore. And the nearest place to Chester that had something that could be accommodated to ships was Liverpool. And then, of course, they built the dry dock of the Albert Dock and all that kind of thing. But it was kind of that, it's saying that we it's because Chester couldn't do it, we ended up with it. Yeah, and that's where we went from.
1: Because we were tidal at one point. Boats used to be grounded and wait for the tide to come in and unloaded by hand and everything.
3: Well, here's one. Yeah. Today in history, I'll only read because it's our birthday. 1207, Liverpool was created as a borough by King John.
1: That's right.
3: It's our birthday today.
4: And that's in the eye as well.
3: Yeah, yeah. No, the metro.
4: Oh, the metro.
1: So we do the birthdays in the eye. And
3: Who's got the eye?
4: Jed.
2: Oh, looks like.
1: Come on, Jed.
2: Sorry, I forgot. Birthdays.
1: We get to the Eye and the Echo this morning. Didn't we? No.
3: No, we haven't.
1: We've just been blabbing on, haven't we? But
3: we had a guest as well.
1: And a guest. The guest was great.
2: Enjoy. Right, someone you all know, Shania Twain, country singer.
1: 52.
3: Okay, I'll go with that.
1: No, I'd say 57.
4: So. I was going to say like 65.
3: Is Shania Twain 55?
2: 61.
3: Oh.
2: So older than we all thought. Jack Black, Hal kind of guy.
4: Oh, 47. Seen him in
3: King Kong.
2: King Kong, etc.
1: Yeah. It was a never ending story. That was one of the first films he was in. So
4: it's got to be School of Rock.
3: School of Rock.
2: What's it called? The guy, the giant and the little people.
4: Oh, he's in Minecraft.
3: Lilliput.
2: Yeah, the Lilliput.
1: Gulliver's Travel.
2: Gulliver's Travel. He's in that.
1: 65.
3: I forgot what the question was. Oh, yeah.
2: How old is Jack Black?
3: Yeah, 62.
4: 55.
2: 57.
1: What?
4: Yeah, I didn't think he was that old, because like, if he was in like School of Rock and stuff, and he's just in the new Minecraft movie, he doesn't look old. Mm, well, he does, but like...
2: He does
4: not,
2: it
4: like,
2: now with a good long grey beard. He looks like Steven, though.
4: Oh, sorry, Steven. Like, not like like 70s, 60s, I wouldn't say.
3: Take
4: no,
3: it about
4: like
3: to the only one...
4: No, but the way he moves in the movie, because if you watch him the movie,
2: he's got all
4: his
2: vitality.
4: He's got like, he's like jumping about and all that, like some of the 60s are doing that.
3: But maybe appearing in films, no, they said he shouldn't do, with animals and children, children at School of Rock. Animals in King Kong, stuff like that. But he makes me laugh, that fella. He's got a good sense of humour.
2: Yeah, he's got a funny way about him, yeah, hasn't he? I love that film, Shallow Hal. I know it's corny and that, but I think, do you know what I mean? The concept of it is that he is shallow and only fancies women who are above his league of attractiveness. Yeah, yeah. And this fella puts a spell on him so that he sees people who are unattractive in his own eyes as attractive. Mm. And it's so it goes from there, and it's hilarious what happens in it, and particularly it out, the way he plays it.
1: It's
2: out,
1: a Farrelly Brothers film, isn't
2: it? It's a Farrelly Brothers, so they all have the same things about like.
1: I quite liked one called "Be Kind." Be Kind. Rewind. You got a chance now. Watch it because I won't spoil it for you. But
2: he's in that.
1: It's the only film I really rate him in. I'm not a great fan of Jack Black, but if you watch that film, it's about these guys who accidentally wipe all the videos in a video shop. So they start remaking them.
2: Yeah, I've heard of that film.
1: They start remaking them themselves,
2: I will watch that because, it's a film I always wanted to watch. Another one, David Fincher, the director who directed Fight Club, Seven.
3: Like
4: 70.
1: I'd say he was about 30 then. I'd say he's got to be about 57 as well.
3: Round old 60.
2: He's 61.
3: Oh, unlucky, Eddie.
1: Oh, Eddie.
2: They're quite good today. They're quite well-known people. We have sometimes have people we don't know. Aren't they? Yeah. Like Leanne Rimes, country singer.
3: Leanne Rimes, Rimes.
1: I'm going to go 55 on the basis of the other one was 57.
3: Do you say, I'm going to go older. I'm going to go
1: Leanne Rimes.
3: 71.
4: I'm going to go 50.
2: Really? She was only a noughties kind of act, wasn't she? She wasn't. She's not 44.
3: Oh, way off.
2: She's not that old. Florence Welch from Florence and the Machine.
4: I think she's about...
2: They're on about this weekend.
4: 40.
3: I'm going along with Alice here, she knows.
1: 38.
2: Alice had a bang on, she's 40.
1: Oh, yeah. Right.
3: 40.
4: I've actually seen her live twice.
2: Last one, Rachel Koo, who's a cook, apparently.
3: How do you spell Koo? C-double-O.
2: her name is K-H-double-O.
3: Oh, right.
2: But she's a C-O-double-K. C-double-O-K.
1: You're spelling a swear word out
2: there. I know, yeah.
1: C-O-L-double-T. I'm going to say 47, because I just haven't got a clue who she is.
3: Paul Barker, 47, I'll go 41.
4: 50.
2: She's 46, so quite close there.
1: Skin that one.
2: Anniversaries, should we do that? Anniversaries, Friday, 28th of August, 1789. The British astronomer William Herschel discovered Enceladus, one of Saturn's moons, while observing the planet through his powerful telescope. The tiny bright moon remained relatively mysterious for centuries. Modern spacecraft eventually revealed its remarkable icy surface and an underground ocean.
1: Good job he wasn't looking at Uranus, really. That's what I can say.
2: With his tiny telescope.
1: Yeah, with his tiny telescope, yeah. It got much bigger later on, though. Right, okay, play some more music, and then we're going to do the community readout. So, chance to go in that kitchen drawer, the kitchen drawer of all objects in your house, betting slips.
2: Betting shop pencils and
1: pens. Pencils, elastic bands.
2: Argos pencils.
1: Banana. Oh, banana. This is Helen Moore with Playing With Fire.

0: 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I'll start off by these ones I'm reading out now. They're all jobs basically. They're all with the rotunda. Now these come through LCBS, so they don't have any details of how contacts. But if you look up rotunda, you'll have a phone number and an email. Rotunda Limited Community Impact Projects Lead. Deadlines for this is the 11th of September. It's a permanent contract. It's full time. It's £30,000 a year and it's 37 hours a week. And it's reporting to the CEO. The location as well is Great Mersey Street, L5, 2PL. 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And that's located in the Rotunda Heritage Bistro. Again, that's in Great Mersey Street. Deadline for all them is 11th of September. 20 stories high, artistic director. That's deadline for this is on the 5th of October. It's full or part-time, £45,000, 37 hours a week. Report to the chair of the board. That's in 20 stories high, which is based in Toxteth. And that's it for the jobs. I've got another one here from an organisation called Move Mar. They've got a few events here, but I'm going to only read this one out because the latest. It's Modest Folk Dancing Classes with Steph Wiggins. It's on the 7th, the 14th and the 21st of September. Classes from £6 or get the 8 class pass. And it's Move Mar, MOVEMAR.co.uk. And if you email Roseanne, which is ROSANNE at movemar.co.uk, phone number 07548365869, and they're based in 24 Hope Street. And this classes are on a Monday night, 6 till 7. So you want to learn how to modest dance, watch you don't fall off the bonnet, then that's the place to go to. I'm going to try and get them in for an interview as well. So.
1: Okay, this is not about job. This is about an event that's taking place. Late in September. It's called Halton Diversionary. Diversionary, yeah, I've spelled that right. Yeah. It's a young person music event for ages 13 to 16. It's on Friday, 25th of September, 2026, from 6 p.m. to 9 p.m. It's going to be held at the DCBL Stadium in Halton. I've got a feeling that's Widnes's home rugby league ground. DCBL, yeah. Is it?
2: Yes. Yeah.
1: Well, in general. Diversionary, the event itself, called Diversionary, as I say, is a live music and entertainment event created for young people in years 9 and 11. The evening will feature live performances, DJs and entertainment, alongside a fully supervised and safe environment supported by experienced youth workers and event staff. Tickets are available, but you've got to pre-book, that's essentially, say here, for £15. That's £15. And get in touch with Helen McGorry, and I'll spell that. Helen, you know what that's spelled. M small c, cap G, O-R-R-I-N, Helen at McGorry at vibeuk.org. Say that again, Helen dot McGorry at vibeuk.org. So, sounds like a good gig for people, budding DJs or singers and all that. Get yourself involved, get your face known. That's part of the way to get to be famous, isn't it?
0: Yeah. Get your foot in the door.
1: Yeah.
3: 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And then there is another course. It is Counselling Skills Level 3 Online Evening Course. 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You'll learn, develop and practice interpersonal counselling, understand how to initiate, maintain and appropriately conduct counselling. So course information and induction session will be arranged before the course start date, which is Thursday, the 8th of October. And this will be 20 sessions held every Thursday, 6 till 9pm. Please note there'll be no sessions on the 29th of October, 24th and Christmas and stuff like that. Funding criteria. 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
0: Okay, counselling. Yes, please.
2: And I've got some more free funded training.
0: Counselling. Yes, please.
2: 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The first two are with Crosby Training.

0: While recruitment for site operatives and new build cleaners, giving you the opportunity to gain the qualifications needed to pay for the working safe for working safely and effectively on active construction sites across Merseyside. As a site operative, you'll help prepare newly built homes for handover by carrying out builders, cleans, sparkle cleans, and ensuring properties are ready for their new owners. So from the course, you're gaining a CSCS card, a COSH qualification, opportunity for an interview with the employer at FM2U, and we work on new build housing developments across Merseyside, and there's potential to progression in other opportunities with the company. To be suitable for this, you need to be aged 18 plus at 31st of August 2026, reside in Liverpool City Region. If you're working, you need to be earning less than £37,000 a year. The other opportunity with Crosby Training is with XL Housing Solutions for housing officers. So a fantastic opportunity is now available with XL Housing Solutions for housing officers, supporting residents by ensuring their accommodation is safe, well-maintained and uplifting. In this role, you'll be a steady, reassuring presence, helping to uphold high standards, carrying out essential property checks and contributing to the well-being of tenants every day. So some of the programme content: safeguarding and working with vulnerable adults, mental health awareness, equality, diversity and inclusion, working with professional boundaries, GDPR, drug and substance misuse awareness and health and safety at work are just some of the things that the course covers. To take part in this course, you need to be 18 plus like the other one as of the 31st of August and reside in Liverpool City Region and earn less than £37,000 a week. So if you're interested in this, and you're on Universal Credit, you can speak to your work coach about opportunities with Crosby Training or look up Crosby Training online. Like I say, they're located in Bootle. Not Crosby, even though they're called Crosby Training, they're located in Bootle.
1: Where's Bootle Training located?
0: And finally, this one is a training opportunity with Rotunda Training, with the Rotunda who Steve was talking about earlier, through a company called Training Employment Services. And it's for an adult health and social care academy. It starts on the 14th of September. It runs for 5 days a week for 2 weeks. Starts at 9:30 and finishing at 3:30, as I say, Monday to Friday. And what you'll get from that is an award in preparing to work in adult social care, certificate in preparing to work in adult social care, and a certificate in mental health awareness. It also comes with a guaranteed job interview as well. And to be eligible to take part in that free funded programme, you need to be aged 19 plus, live in the Liverpool City Region, earn under £37,000. Rotunda do also offer childcare places. 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So if you're interested in applying for that, to enrol for that course, you need to contact Daisy. It's D-A-I-S-Y, Daisy, at trainingemploymentservices.com.
1: No relation.
0: No relation, never heard of it.
1: Okay, let's have a bit of music that we heard on Saturday night. This is Dusty Echoes, and it's called Chain Gang.

0: Right, okay, that was Dusty Echoes. If you're looking for a band to play at your wedding or your whatever, it's a great band. They do their own stuff. They also do some covers as well, and they were well received at the fundraising for Liverpool Community Radio last Saturday. Eddie,
1: yo,
0: got an apology to make.
1: Go on, what's
0: I apologised on Wednesday night for this, but I still didn't give you the breathing space. Two Wednesdays ago, last Friday.
1: Yeah.
0: Two Wednesdays ago, we talked about you going to see the Odyssey.
1: Oh, that's right.
0: Never got around to talking about that. Last Friday, must give Eddie the space to talk about
1: the Odyssey. What's the beginning? What's the happen with tea first?
0: Sausages came into it somewhere. did Ulysses have sausages? No.
1: No.
0: And then there was last Wednesday, I actually went through all this.
1: Yeah.
0: Never got around to it again. So, Eddie, this is your big chance.
1: Oh, thank you. First of all.
0: Well, actually, Eddie.
2: Do you know what I went to Glastonbury?
0: What was it like?
1: It was great. Well, first of all, a big shout out for the View Cinema in Birkenhead. It's only $4.99 if you book online, or $5.99 paying cash, which you did.
2: Yeah. Bargain that, isn't it?
1: That's it, Jed. Yeah. Well, I thought I'll time this. I'm not going to go in the middle of the summer holidays because it'll be chock-a-block. The film just come out. It's on seven screens.
3: I went in the middle of the holidays. I went when it first came out. No, it was all right.
1: Yeah.
3: It wasn't too
1: bad. But I went. There was seven of us in the cinema. Three elderly couples, if you like. Listen to me. Our pensioners, yeah. I was a young pensioner. Penance. So I was on my own, yeah. The film itself basically starts off the Siege of Troy. And the wooden horse, we all know the story, don't we?
2: Yeah, Trojan horse. Yeah.
1: Trojan horse.
3: I feel like it did drag a little bit, maybe.
1: Interesting, yeah. There was sort of...
3: It was good, like really good. I think it only dragged like towards the end. Mm. I can't really say it without making a spoiler.
2: No. It's a long story, though, isn't it?
3: It's a long story, and it was like really interesting, but it was like towards the end when it was like you can tell the film's about to wrap up.
0: Yeah.
3: But then it dragged on for an extra 30 minutes, and I was like, why?
0: It plays around with the timeline, doesn't he?
1: Yeah, it does. It's Flashback City. Yeah,
0: you've got to be aware of what's happening because there's a little thing saying this was, this was 10
3: years. And it's full of famous faces.
0: Yeah.
2: What's your synopsis, though, Ed?
1: Well, there's two things going on at the home. Basically, after the sacking of Troy, it takes 10 years or so to get back, and that's the basis of the story.
0: Yeah.
1: Matt Damon plays the lead role. Yeah. But back home is his wife, who he left years ago to go to war with
0: Penelope.
1: Troy. Penelope, is it?
0: Yeah.
3: And then the son, Tom Holland.
1: Yeah. And so there's a lot of suitors vying to marry.
0: Yeah.
1: Damon, what's his name?
2: Matt
1: Damon's
2: sister.
3: Wife
1: and all that. So you've got politics going on there and all that. And basically, it's a revenge film in me, in many ways. But at the very end,
0: goes out to find him as well, doesn't he? That's the other thing.
3: Yeah, so Tom Holland goes out on a boat to find him.
1: His name Tom Holland, yeah.
3: That's the real actor's name. Yeah, Spider-Man goes out.
0: Let's call them the screen names that you know. Spider-Man went looking for Matt Damon.
2: Spider-Man went looking for the Bourne Identity.
0: That's it, yeah, go on.
1: Yeah.
3: But at the same time, Tom Holland is looking for his dad, basically, in it. It flashes back to what his dad was going through to get there.
2: Yeah. So they got like monsters in it and things like that.
1: That's the thing. Well, Christopher Nolan has introduced the monsters. There's a. I'm not giving any spoilers away here.
3: Cyclops.
1: So
3: that's like.
1: I love that
3: scene. A fact about the movie, there's another scene where like there's like giants like following them.
0: They used
3: real people, not like giants. They used like
0: how did they make them small?
3: They didn't make them bigger. They used people who are actually like seven foot.
0: Oh right.
3: And obviously Matt Damon isn't. I don't think he's that tall, and some of them aren't that tall.
1: Yeah.
3: So they used real life 7 foot people. And what I found interesting is that one of the actors who played one of those giants who is actually 7 foot in real life, he didn't get invited to the premiere, and he went to the cinema, and his girlfriend was like, "You know, that's my boyfriend in the movie."
0: And he stood outside, and he sort of stood out a bit, didn't he, really?
2: And like, see behind him.
3: Yeah. So he went when it first released, and everyone in the cinema were like taking pictures with him, like, "Oh my God, he's in the movie."
1: Right,
3: and it rose up a question of why don't these type of actors, why weren't they in the premiere?
2: Yeah.
3: You know, with like Zendaya and Tom Holland, like he had to, you know, and it became a big thing on TikTok, and everyone was talking about it, being like, how come he has to go to the cinema to see his film.
2: But you know what, though, Alice, in the world that we live in, that could have been a deliberate thing to make that story. Mm. Do you know what I mean?
3: It could.
2: You just never know these days, do you?
3: I don't know. I think from like all
2: because
3: the
2: it would be a good if he was on the red carpet, that would be a good picture and would get attention, wouldn't it? So you'd have to ask yourself, well, why wouldn't he do that?
1: Yeah.
3: But it wasn't just him. It was all of them that weren't there.
2: But do you know what I mean?
3: Just one of them. Yeah.
1: But bit by bit, they're all his men are getting. Well, I won't say. basically they're in danger.
0: Bumped off. There you go.
1: But Matt Damon's character, he's always getting, seems to be getting warned by people, do not shoot an animal on that island, otherwise you'll be cursed.
0: Yeah.
1: Oh, you know,
0: he keeps upsetting the gods, doesn't he?
1: Exactly. That's the thing, right? Yeah.
0: And he ends up with Calypso eating the lotus flowers.
1: Yeah.
2: Steve, have you seen the film? Have you?
0: No, I know.
2: He's read the book, have you?
0: We did it in school.
2: Eddie, this is Eddie's platform. Well, Calypso. Tell us about the film, you know, Steve.
3: Well, Calypso. I didn't know anything about it until I watched it.
0: It's a great story. Now, going back to the film things, Calypso was, what was she in? And Penelope was Catwoman.
1: Yeah.
0: Do you know what I mean? Yeah. In Batman film. So, you know, that's the easiest way.
3: And there was Robert Pattinson in it. So, like, you had Batman, you had Spider-Man in it. Yeah, it was a film.
1: But with me, I mean, I'm not a big film goer in terms of knowing the actors' names and other faces and all that, but I think he blended in well. We forgot that there was Matt Damon from The Bourne Identity.
2: Halle Berry, I meant Steve, yeah.
0: And, no, it wasn't Halle Berry.
1: But basically, I just got... Maybe
0: there's a big rumpus because the boy and me.
3: But the person who plays,
0: I'm doing it again, Eddie. So
1: Eddie
3: The person who plays Anne Hathaway. She plays Penelope, and you can see this. Maybe this is just my girl thinking, but I'm watching it, and you can see she's had Botox since like her early movies, Princess Diaries, because she was trying to cry in the movie, but nothing was moving in the face, and I was like. You can tell the acting is like different compared to her early days.
0: Yeah. Well, she did play Catwoman in one of the films.
2: Did she?
0: Yeah, the last Batman film.
2: Oh, I haven't seen it.
1: Eight out of ten for me. The film.
2: 8 out of 10. Okay. Yeah. So it's above average then. It's not average films. It stands out a bit more than that.
3: I'd say it was slightly above average.
0: Okay.
2: Would you like a 6 or something?
3: It was just 7. Like at the end, I was just like, it was movie really good. I just thought the ending could have been done a bit better, in my opinion.
2: But they had to, at the same time, stay true to the story, didn't he?
0: Yeah. He had to go in disguise, though, didn't he?
1: Yeah,
3: but that's what I didn't like. I just thought, oh, you...
0: But who recognised him? The dogs.
2: Did you go and see it in IMAX, Alice?
3: No, I didn't. I've just seen it in the Odeon.
2: Yeah. Because, I'm...

0: Oh, I'm so glad school's done and you're ready to go with the boys a lot.
1: Yeah, and I'm so excited for it tonight, Jez. Are you?
0: Yeah, honestly, I really am. Lexi, are you coming tonight?
2: Well, what are you going on about? What's the Boise?
0: You really don't know what the Boise is?
2: Not the faintest idea.
0: Well, the Boise is Edge Hill Youth Club.
1: It used to be just for boys, but now it's for both genders.
0: Well, there's football, art, table tennis,
1: pool,
0: dancing machines,
1: and air hockey.
0: And lots more.
2: Wow, that's a lot of things. But who works there?
0: Lots of boss staff.
2: Well, how much is it to get in?
1: It's only £1 entry.
0: There's a tuck shop, which you don't need much for. It's all dead cheap.
2: Oh, really?
3: Shall we go then, Mummy?
2: Yeah, go on then. Let's go.
0: Come on, let's go. Yay!
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But more importantly, you'll get a warm, fuzzy feeling that you or your organisation is contributing to a worthwhile community project. You can either make a one-off payment by Bax of £100 or set up a monthly standing order of only £8.34. Donations need to be made to Kensington Vision, which is all one word, Community Interest Company via the Co-op Bank. Our SOR code is 089299. That's 089299. And our bank account details are 65255654. That's 65255654. If you'd like more information or more details, then contact me, Steve Farragher, by emailing steve@l-c-r.co.uk. Or you can even call into the LCR studio, 53 to 57 Holt Road. And you can also see what your donation is delivering to the community. Thanks very much for listening.

0: Right, welcome to tonight. I'm only putting this on because it's going on the radio. Welcome to tonight's edition of the Tiny Croissant Sessions. We've got a couple of good acts on tonight. We've got Nathan.
1: Yeah, aka Thomas Leslie.
0: Thomas Leslie?
1: Yeah, it's my middle name, that.
0: Oh, right, so yeah. Nathan Thomas Leslie.
1: Thank you.
0: Let's give him a big hand.
2: Yeah!
0: You've not done much performing, have you?
1: What did you say?
0: You've done much performing?
1: No, it's only third time, this.
0: So you say big hand, let's go.
1: Right. Yeah. The first song is a cover of a cover, and it's slipping through my fingers by Declan McKenna.
2: Go on.

Each time I think I'm close to knowing, she keeps on growing, slipping through my fingers all the time. Sometimes I wish that I could freeze the picture and save it from the funny tricks of time.

0: Yeah. I actually had the cap on my pocket. I'm an idiot.
1: Lovely song.
0: Thank you very much, my mate. So that was a cover. I'm going to do a mixture tonight of covers of my own. This next one's my own one. It's called Bring On The Sunshine.

Thank you very much. The next song is it's called Oh You Can Sing, and Does It Really Mean a Thing? And it's quite a contradictory name because the song pretty much doesn't mean anything. So there you go.

Thank you very much. So I've got another original now, and it's called Watermelon and Love. And I wrote this during the whole October 7th incident, whatever. But a big shout out to Tom Doubtfire, because he's always kept me informed about the Palestine situation. And I was even going through protests because of him back in like 2019, 2020. Around that period anyway, way before that whole predicament, shall we say. But this is called Watermelon Love.

of Watermelon Love. So the next one is a cover of this next one is called I'll Never Let You In, and I wrote this with me mates. We're in like a little band called The Melts, so I can't take full credit for this one. It's a joint effort, but yeah, it's called I'll Never Let You In.

0: you very much. How long you got left, do you, Steve?
1: How long do you want?
0: Got a few more, like, do you know what I mean?
1: It's right.
0: For where? So the next one's called Bury Your Mind, and I wrote this when I got over, like, a bad breakup, and I thought I'd come to the end of my mental health episode, and this song just came out, like, complete flow state. So it's called Bury Your Mind, and it's one of my favourites.

0: Thank you very much. Thank you. So you do about two more then, Steve?
1: Yeah, two more.
0: Go on, sir.
1: All right, go on.
0: This one's called Hit Me Your Mind. It's about me ex-bed. Ex-missus, sorry, guys. It's the same one. These all these songs are the same one, yeah? I'm no casting over me, Steve. Oh, honestly. I'm not bothered, anyway. Well, this is Hit Me With Your Mind. What? None. She doesn't even know. Well, this is called Hit Me With Your Mind, anyway.

Thank you very much. Okay, so this is the tune I was meant to do first, but it absolutely blitzes my voice. And I couldn't leave it out because it's got a good message to it. It's about us all dancing between the good and the bad. And it's called You and I.

0: Yep. So do we do what? Is that it now then, Steve?
1: Yeah, go on, go on then.
0: I'm trying to think. Okay, I'll go again.

0: And there we got there. Yeah, I'm done now, guys. That's all practice, so. Thank you very much, Steve, for having me. And thanks for Tom for introducing me to Steve as well. Appreciate you. And thanks everyone for being here too.
1: Thanks for coming on tonight, Nathan. Oh, thank you. It was brilliant. We'll get you back at some point in the future, I'm pretty sure.
0: I hope so.
1: I'm gonna have to call it quits. I don't want to do this. Thank you. We'll get up, Steve. Yeah, we've got loads. Come back next month, Jimmy, if you've not been banned. Bit of music now from Steve, who's Ian. Hayden.
2: Late on.
1: Yeah, it's a bit early for that. Right, are you? You're going to get plugged in as well, Leighton. There you go, Leighton. You don't have to do a sound check here. There you go. Whoa.
3: Hello.
1: Hello, Leighton.
3: Hello.
1: Say hello to Leighton.
3: I haven't played guitar for like about 3 years.
1: It's going to take ages to edit this, you know.
3: Let's have a go anyway. This is called As You Go.

0: Hold on, Leighton. Brilliant.
1: Oh, hang on.
0: Don't be big.
2: Leighton, want to sing Amazing Grace for him? I mean, that's a big bad song.

Okay. Let me home. I could have this place. Me. Fucking cheap, man. Let me go. These girls are making me laugh. And me. And me. He says the right song. And me.

0: One more song, Jimmy.
1: It's a bit of rock and roll, then. Bit of rock and roll, like. Bit fucking sad to me, isn't it?

0: Meow.
1: Jimmy, that's it, Jimmy.
2: We've got now.
0: Jimmy.
2: Walk on.
1: You did that at the end.
2: Did you lose your... Oh, you did at the end, yeah.
1: You did it at the end, yeah.
2: We've got a curry for you after Jimmy.

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One, two, one, two, three. Down.

Right, this one's called... it's called Stormy Monday Blues. You can tune a fish, but you can't tune a piano.

I'm choosing.

0: Don't let it get you down. That's it, it's over. Thanks very much. That's the end of our set. Thanks, Jimmy, for all the support.
1: Jimmy's.
2: Right, thank you very much for coming today.
0: Thanks to everyone, the croissants.
2: This is the tiny croissants. Go on then, Jimmy. Yeah. I shouldn't let you, but you know.
3: Come on.
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0: Good evening and welcome to Liverpool Community Radio. It's Wednesday night, it's WTF. And it's like, how many times can you say WTF without saying... But well, I hate that. I'm going to have to do that. That's not up to my usual.
1: That's not, is it? Normally you get a bit longer.
0: Yeah. I was just through it again. I keep promising to do something better than that, but, you know, I was editing everything else this week. Anyway, welcome to Wednesday night. It's just gone 10 o'clock on the 26th of August.
2: Yes.
0: Yeah, that was good of me, wasn't it, remembering that. It's getting dark. Look how dark it is out there.
1: Wow.
0: Fortunately, it's not cold yet, but it's just dark. I'm predicting a heat wave, a mini heat wave in the middle of August. Sorry, middle of September. We had one. You know, people like, you know, we were all sweltering. I think we'd all got used to 39 days of constant sunshine. And we've all suddenly gone,
2: got soft now.
0: Gone soft, yeah.
2: So a little bit chilly.
0: Oh, yeah. We'll have to put...
2: Get your jumper out.
0: Put a jumper on, yeah. Put that scarf on. Yeah, so you need to go. What you need to do is go through all your clothes and find out all the stuff to get ready for winter. Because what happens with winter is you can never find the gloves. You find a glove, no gloves or anything. Go and find them all now while you still don't need them. So you've got all them laid out for ready for that cold snap in October. Now the one when you wake up in the morning and it's really cold and you've got to go out as well. Anyway, it's WTF on a Wednesday night. If you've not listened to us before, we are an alternative to all the other alternatives, really. Yeah. It's our way of trying to wake up the listeners, wake up the fun, WTF. You can text in if you want. It's 077-6190-8063. 077-6190-8063. Text in. Don't use any other numbers you might have, because we won't probably be able to look at them. Just checking whether anyone has
2: messaged us
0: already. Yeah, because there might be a few people with their fingers hovering above the keyboard.
2: Keen to get on.
3: Your actual needs in Keen? Either direction. Ring the DWP.
2: What?
0: I don't know what that is.
2: don't ring the DWP.
4: Sign of the cross there. Yeah.
0: Yeah. So that's all you have to do. You can phone in, and we can talk to you. We had a listener last week. You can also take part in our regular weekly event, which is called Carsy Karaoke, which is our answer to Carpool Karaoke and Car Share Karaoke, can't say it, where we just want you to go into the toilet, phone us up and sing a song to us. Last week we had someone who sang us The Wind Beneath My Wings, coupled with Danny Boy at the same time, which was a bit of a bizarre situation. And to prove that you're in the toilet, when you finish the song, you have to flush the toilet, you have to pull the chain.
1: Remember, what happens if you're on the toilet at the time?
0: Don't flush the chain if you're on the toilet, Martin, unless it's a Japanese toilet. That's all I can say. Well, you know the old saying, aren't you?
1: No.
0: If it's yellow, let it mellow. If it's brown, flush it down.
1: Okay.
0: So if you're halfway through the song, the karaoke, and you feel like there's a train at the junction, the train pulling into the station, then you can pull the chain down. What's the matter?
2: You've made Eddie literally walk out.
0: That's Eddie doing. Is his phone ringing?
2: He's upset.
0: I thought, yeah, I know.
2: He's going to do that.
0: I thought talking about the toilet had
1: triggered. Made him want to, I thought made it him triggered, want to go.
2: Yeah. Either he's disgusted or he needs to go.
0: Just text in. If you text in and you say, I want to go on car... I know you spoiled that. Carsy Karaoke, we'll phone you back.
1: Yeah.
0: Give you an opportunity. We won't name you unless you want to be, you know, named
2: humiliated.
0: Humiliated. That's the word I'm looking for. So there's that. You can also phone in if you've got some music that you want us to play. We're obviously going to play bloody Tim Curry, aren't we?
1: Oh yeah.
0: And we're also going to play...
1: it's been about 24 hours, hasn't it?
0: Woman, Dolly Parton, she died.
2: She did, yeah.
0: I'm not going to play... 9 till 5. I'm not going to play I Will Always Love You. What I'm you not going to play... What's the other one?
2: Jolie.
0: I'm not going to play Islands what are you in the play? Stream. I'm not telling you.
1: All right, fair enough.
0: I'm just going to surprise you with the depth of her style.
1: Okay.
0: I'll play the very first Dolly Parton song I ever heard.
1: All right.
0: When I didn't even know who Dolly Parton was. Mm-hmm. She was just a name at the end of a record.
1: That's true.
0: We'll play some Tim Curry track. That'll be predictable, I think.
1: Yeah, what could that be?
0: Something about transvestite or something.
1: Yeah.
4: Is that the one where you jump to the left?
0: No, that's
1: the time warp.
0: He doesn't even sing on that. believe it or not. No.
1: Oh, right.
0: So it was just a rumour. And we've got a listener in Columbus, Ohio. I'm just checking on the world map. In Britain, we've got five people. We've got some number of people in Liverpool. And we've got someone in the city of London. The Ryslip person is not there anymore. So it's down to you, really. You know, if you want to hear a certain piece of music, you need to tell us by texting in on 07761908063. And don't text in and say, can you read that number out again? That's just winding us up. But I will read it out at various intervals. We've got an announcement. If you've got any announcements you want to do, this is Botanic Family Fun Day 3. I'm going to read that out later. But if you've got an announcement, we had someone, what do you call it? Didn't you? You know when you ask someone to get married, what's it called?
2: A proposal.
0: A proposal. We had a proposal once. And she said yes.
2: What, didn't make the front page of the show.
0: Made the front page of the Mersey Mart.
1: I was going to say, I remember you showed me the article.
2: Got the Mersey Mart. The Mersey
0: Mart. Yeah, that was a long time ago. It was 2007.
1: Was that long?
0: It was that last 20 years ago. So they've been married for 20 years. If you are those two people, then did it work out?
1: I was about to say.
2: Put a notice in the Mersey Mart.
0: Yeah, when it comes out. Yeah, so there's loads of things you can do. If you want to do a shout-out for an anniversary or birthday or anything like that, or a vasectomy, it's entirely up to you. On that number I just read out before. And I'm going to play, first of all, the obligatory, what's-her-name number, Dolly Parton. This is I heard this on Radio City in the middle of the night in about 1974. So I had no idea who she was. I didn't realise she had a big haircut and been singing for years. That would have made her, what's that, 40, 50 years ago? She'd have only been 30 when...
1: Yeah, about 26,
0: it's called Bargain Store. It's probably one of the best ones she's ever done.

0: See, the thing is, I bet you haven't heard that.
1: No, I know.
2: No?
0: Yeah. And so you go in, and everyone's been playing
2: 9 to 5,
0: nine
2: Jolene.
0: To five, and, yeah. And you're like going, you know, you're supposed to be music, radio stations, you know, let's try and open your ears a little bit.
1: I've always said radio stations should be here to educate and entertain as well.
0: Yes, that's BBC, isn't it?
1: Is it? Yeah.
3: Even they play the same, like, 12 tracks sometimes.
0: Well, I know 12. BBC Manchester and Merseyside do, because I highlighted it one day sitting in my car going, same track, different stations.
3: Mm. Yeah.
0: That's what I was imagining things, but...
1: I was listening back before, Steve.
0: I haven't introduced everyone.
1: Oh, yeah, go on, you want to do that first?
0: It's the A-team tonight, isn't it?
1: Yeah.
0: I'm not saying that it wasn't, you know, the A-team last week. It was a different A-team.
1: Yeah. Prometheus, wasn't it? Was that here? Was that last week?
0: Morpheus.
3: Prometheus is a good name for
0: Ulysses
3: it.
0: Ulysses
3: well.
0: Was in last week as well, wasn't it? You know what's been troubling me the last week?
1: Go on.
0: I never got you to talk about Ulysses, the Odyssey.
1: Oh, yeah. Well,
0: you started saying, and I interrupted you like I always, you know, do. And
3: who are these people, by the way?
0: Yeah. No, the film, The Odyssey. Eddie was going on about it, and I just changed the direction completely.
1: I remember thinking
0: And then
1: that,
0: I thought on Friday, I thought, must tell it, and I forgot on Friday as well. And ever since then, when I've had a quiet moment in me ADHD brain, talk about that later.
1: Don't worry.
0: Responsible. Yeah. We will move on to that, probably about 2 minutes to 12.
1: So let's start at the beginning.
0: So hold on to it. Yeah. So we've got Eddie Cotton. Got Eddie Cotton in the studio. We got Andy Dean.
3: Hello.
0: He was one of the first people to react to my photograph on Facebook.
3: Oh, yeah. As soon as it came up, and it shocked me so much. I was like, you should...
0: what was it? The handsomeness of it?
3: Oh, it's just the uncanny valley of the AI. Like, that was through me.
0: That's not AI.
3: Oh, that's even worse.
0: What the? WTF?
3: What is going on there?
0: Well, I'll tell you later.
3: Oh, okay.
0: And we got Matty.
2: Hello.
0: He's probably going to talk about football shortly, aren't you?
2: I'm keeping an eye on the Carabao Cup draw.
0: Okay.
1: What I was going to say before, Steve, just before you introduced us all, I was listening to your show, Kenny Island Disc, with Roger Phillips.
0: It was repeated after our
1: Wednesday afternoon show. So I was listening to it, and what you were alluding to there about the BBC not educating and entertaining in terms of playing the same songs from different Manchester, Liverpool, London, whatever. Yeah. We all get fed the same generic music and the same songs, literally. But Roger was sort of mentioning stuff like that.
0: Implying
1: the end of his career at Radio Merseyside, and highlighted Billy Butler, the way they treated him
0: at the
1: end. You know what I mean?
0: I mean, we had him when we had our first broadcast in 2007 in McDonald's. Billy Butler was on. There was a couple of the in fact, he opened it, he cut the ribbon. And then he was interviewed about, you know, by these 9-year-old school kids who are all now 29, by the way. And he said, like, you know, we and this was 20 years ago, we only have, they just moved into that new building that they're in now.
3: Yeah.
0: So it's not really a new building, is it?
1: Paradise Street. Yeah.
0: You know, when something gets built or rebuilt, it's always the new one, isn't it?
1: Like
0: the new hospital is actually the old hospital now. The new hospital is the new hospital. Mm. And the old hospital's still there, but the old new hospital.
1: Yeah.
0: Anyway, that's just besides the point. And he said, oh, we have like 600 records we can choose from. Now, I don't think it's even 600 now if BBC Manchester and BBC Radio Merseyside are actually playing tracks almost simultaneously. And he said that we can't control the heat in that building. It's controlled in Manchester or London or something.
1: Right. Wow.
0: And you can't go into the building, you know, and just sort of say, the old building used to be able to go into the reception, didn't you?
1: Paradise Street.
0: Yeah, and put a request in or buy a Hold Your Plums tape or something like that.
1: Mm.
0: And it ended up, the way it happens now is you go through one door and you can't open the next door until... The first door's closed, like an airlock. And it's the same going into the studios as well. You have to, it's like hermetically sealed.
1: Yeah.
0: So they've got a receptionist desk, but as far as I remember, they've never had the receptionist.
1: You're right there, yeah.
0: You're just talking to a little box, and squeaky box.
3: Apparently they had a lot of equipment to do recordings, because a friend of mine did some recordings there. But then he said he'd got been back later and they got rid of it all.
0: I would imagine.
3: Said, oh, yeah, it's all done in Manchester now. So it's like, you know, if you're doing a session, you can't do it there anymore. They used to do loads of sessions because that's what he was just doing them. And they like play them out. But it's just kind of cost cutting again. Yeah. And it's like they're getting rid of like localization. You know, it's like everything's just going back.
0: Well, there's 500 million quid to be found, savings by the BBC. Now, keep your lid on.
3: You can guess what that was.
0: The lid on, there's me trying to cool my coffee down. They've got to lose 500 million quid. Now, going back probably another 15 years, they had a big cut back then. And it was one of those April Fool's ones where I said, you know, Radio Merseyside's closed down, but Liverpool Community Radio is taking over. People believed us. Was it LCR2B BBC?
3: Yeah.
0: Or something like that. And Roger Phillips read it out on me and he thought it was really funny. But, you know, it could end up like that, couldn't it, really?
1: It could, yeah, exactly. Keep on pushing the new records from local artists and stuff like that, you know, and show them up for what they're not doing, you know.
0: Yeah.
1: Yeah, I love the BBC. I say I love the BBC.
0: I love the BBC well. I pay me licence and, you know, I don't know if I'm the only person in the room that does it, but I'm not trying to blow yourself late, but... But I think it's well worth it, you know.
1: Mm.
0: As someone who sort of occasionally goes, oh, that's good, I'll have Paramount for free for a week, and then 2 months later you go, oh, I'm still paying for Paramount and I haven't watched a single programme on Paramount.
3: Yeah,
0: It's great value, and obviously the radio, you get the radio.
1: Yeah.
0: You used to have a radio licence and a telly licence years ago.
1: It's the radio more I like more than the BBC.
0: I do.
1: I like North West Tonight. I've always liked North West Tonight. I always remember being a kid again, just after your tea, watching North West Tonight with Roger. Yeah. Or, you know, what was the other fella who...
3: Gordon Burns.
1: Gordon Burns.
0: I heard he was a womanizer, you know.
1: Oh, was he?
3: Really?
0: Someone told me who knew him said, oh, he's a bit of a...
1: He was a housewife's favourite, I think.
0: Bit of a WTF.
1: What the hell?
3: Should get him on.
2: Bit of a ladies' man.
0: It was who?
2: Oh.
0: In the W. Do you remember
1: when Diane died as well on Northwest Tonight? It was live. Annabelle Tiffin, who still does it now, she was in tears. Oh, right. I went on Facebook and said the scenes on the Northwest Tonight studio tonight. Because do you remember Diane, Weathergirl, pretty woman? I can't remember.
2: Oh, Diana Oxbury.
1: Yeah, well done, Matt. Yeah. And so stuff like that always sticks in the mind. So I've always had a soft spot for Northwest Tonight. But the show after it, can't stand. I think it's just
0: one show.
1: It belongs in daytime TV. Yeah.
3: It's a bit like trash TV, isn't it?
1: Yeah.
3: Like the
0: Pebble
3: show.
0: Mill at one. Pebble. Remember?
3: I don't know where they make these kind of programmes.
1: That was in Birmingham, wasn't it?
0: Yeah.
1: Birmingham.
0: Pebble Mill at one. Yes.
1: Jasper Carrot was never off it.
0: He's only lived across the road, that's why. Go and get Jasper Carrot. We haven't got a guest today.
3: Do for free.
2: Just an update. The Carabao Cup draw's just been made. Liverpool have been drawn at home to Spurs.
1: Oh.
2: Waiting for to find out who Everton have got.
1: Okay. So,
2: but Liverpool have got Spurs at home.
1: Thanks, Matt.
0: It's gone quiet.
2: What were we going to say? Yeah, I mean, I started watching TV tonight. Peter Kay was on Granada Report, and it was quite funny because he was saying, I think towards the end of the show, well, I've got to go now because I'm going to go on to the BBC, literally across there.
3: They're all in Salford. It is a bit of a media bubble, isn't it?
0: Yeah.
3: You know, it's a little world of its own.
2: Have you been to Media City?
3: I have been there,
2: It's a fascinating place.
3: Yeah, I went to a Radio 6 gig there.
2: Yeah.
3: We got free tickets for it, and it was on the plaza, and that was quite cool. And I've been there. I've been to the theatre there as well.
2: Yeah, they film Countdown and that. Yeah. The BBC Philharmonic record there and that.
0: What do you call it? Are you talking about the Lowry? Or?
3: Yeah, the Lowry.
2: I'm talking about Media City itself.
3: But I've been in Media City. I've been to a gig in the Media City in the big plaza there.
2: Yeah.
3: And had a nose round.
0: So the Lowry. What's he going to see? Have you seen something in the Lowry?
3: I have, yeah.
0: Yeah, what have you seen?
3: What did I see in the Lowry? I went to see Garth Marenghi's Busted Earth Tour.
0: Yeah.
3: So he's the guy who does used to do a Channel 4 show called Garth Marenghi's Dark Place in about 20 years ago. That was on TV.
0: But he's still milking it, isn't he?
3: And he's still milking it. Yeah. I mean, he was good, but also I feel like he's just so in character that it's like, who is this guy? Because he only ever plays that character. Like, he was on... He, before the show... the weeks leading up, he was on like TV, he was on Radio 4 in character as Garth Marenghi, just constantly. So I thought he was going to be the guy who plays Garth Marenghi talking about the show, but he just came on as that character.
0: A few people were in that who've become famous, haven't they?
3: Yeah, a lot of them have. Like,
0: Ayobi or whatever.
3: Yeah, he's Richard Ayodi.
0: Ayodi.
3: Yeah, he's in like loads of stuff now.
0: Yeah, go on, yeah.
3: And there's others.
0: It's a bit of ahead of its time, though, wasn't it, I think?
3: People
0: didn't really get it when it first came out. And now there's a lot of programs like that. You know?
3: Like a sort of spoof, because it was supposed to be from the 80s, the show. So, and it's kind of very much based on, like, Stephen King as well. So it has that kind of... And he also is still like, popular, so it's still relevant to people. So you can still mock that kind of... sort of serious writer who's just like takes himself way too seriously.
2: Well, we were chatting about this on the lunchtime show earlier, weren't we, when Alice was in. And as you know, Alice, who is here on a Wednesday and a Friday, she's studying journalism. And we were saying, you know, when you think about it, nearly 450 jobs have been cut throughout the BBC, but more in the journalism role. I'm not being funny. There are people on the BBC who are earning more money than sense. And suddenly you look at them and go, do you know what? Maybe if we just drop you down and you can get rid of so many people. Because these people, without them, without the ones who do the researching and the journalists and so on, and who get the stories ready for those on air, they wouldn't be there.
0: They'll get something. They won't. I don't know exactly what happens in Radio Merseyside, but I was in there one morning doing the papers. And they had a couple of apprentices in from over on the Whittle. And the two people who were producing the programme said, they earn more than us.
3: Yeah. What, the apprentices?
0: Yeah. And I don't think they were joking, actually.
2: They probably weren't.
0: And also, they don't have to get in at 5 o'clock in the morning.
2: Mm. Yeah, so people want to do a career in media. They're willing to do that. Just an update, Everton drew Wolves at home.
1: Okay.
2: Mm. So there you go. But yeah, I mean, if you think about it though, if you go to Broadcasting House in London, you walk past the amount of people going in and out, and you sort of wonder how many, you know, you look at these old ones who are doing, say, like breakfast TV, radio shows, and you know, you see the printout each year of who earns the most. Surely, if they said to them, look, you take this pay cut, one, they're going to go, well, no, I'll go somewhere else. And the BBC go,
0: go and find somewhere else.
2: Go find somewhere else. We could save like £275,000 a year on something because that's what they're getting. And you sort of wonder, are they worth it?
0: But the other thing about that, it's always interested me really because you sort of see these people go up in popularity.
2: Yeah.
0: You know, and you sort of think to yourself, they might start on Channel 4 or something, and then they suddenly get popular, and then the BBC have to buy them.
2: Yeah,
0: to go on, and their argument is always you've got to get the best people, and we don't want them going to commercial television or whatever.
2: Yeah.
0: And it's a thing like, well, if you have that, you never get any new people, do you?
3: That's what my dad always says. You get to a point where like one, there's maybe like three or four like personalities who saturate every single TV program. Time, it's like, oh, it's that guy off all those shows you know. And it's okay. So then you get sick of them. And it's like they're all promoted. They're all doing like radio show, TV shows.
2: Yeah, exactly.
3: Three TV shows.
2: Yeah.
3: And then like some in-depth look into their life.
2: Yeah. And some of them have got golden handcuff deals, haven't they? Because it's like Graham Norton and that. They're tied to the BBC. They've got a golden handcuff deal for X amount a year.
3: Yeah, so they have to milk them, doesn't it?
2: That's what I mean. They
3: go, here's 10 shows for you to present.
2: Yeah.
0: It's so like Claudia Winkleman, isn't it? You know what I mean?
2: Yeah.
0: She's not exactly, well.
2: Well, I mean.
0: I've sat in a room and people have gone, oh, she's fantastic. And I've gone,
1: I don't see it.
2: What's she like? I mean, on camera. Yeah. What's she like off camera?
0: She's got a famous mum as well. You know what I mean?
2: She's a mum.
1: She won Blue Peter years ago.
0: No, that's
2: Sophie Alice Baxter.
0: I'll remember the name a bit later. She used to be one of the judges on New Faces.
2: All right. Okay.
0: Yeah. So a mum, you know. He's been brought up thinking, I can probably get a job here if we ask him to, you know.
2: Yeah.
1: What's the word? Nepotism, is it?
0: That's the word,
1: yeah.
2: Yeah, that's the word.
0: And I just think, you know, she's the worst thing about The Traitors.
1: Right, I've not watched it. She is.
2: A lot of people rave about it.
0: I know, that's what I can't understand, because she's not really an actress, and she's acting. I think the American Traitors is much worse programme, but it's presented by a better presenter.
1: Yeah.
0: I'd love to swap.
3: So she's
0: them.
3: Is she an actor in it? I thought she was a presenter.
2: No, she's a presenter.
0: She's presenter, but she acts. You know, she comes in all gloomy and doing all these like funny voices and you know. And you like thinking?
3: And you think she's not suited to that because she's more like a chat show.
0: Yeah, sort of and she had the chat show and it was rubbish. Yeah. I don't know when you saw it.
3: I didn't watch TV.
2: But when they binge, obviously, when the chat show's gone, they've gone. Well, hang on, we've still got you in this contract.
0: Yeah.
2: Like, oh look, Strictly Come Dancing's go up. Do you want to? Yeah. Do this? Yeah. And then they go, well, if you do this, we'll. And then obviously look at the figures and go, oh, they seem to pull the figures in. Right, I'll tell you what, let's just tie these two down.
0: So should the BBC be chasing figures? That's the other question.
2: Well, that's it.
0: That's the public broadcast. I mean, Eddie's
2: got, what were you going to say? You've got a story.
1: Yeah, just following on with what Massey said that we mentioned on today's afternoon show. That they want to axe Newsnight.
0: Oh, yeah, they're going to. It's all dead short now, anyway.
3: It's not very good now.
0: Oh, I know, yeah. Like, but it was good.
1: Jeremy Paxman, when he was on it.
0: They've got a couple of good presenters on it. That woman, Derbyshire.
1: Victoria.
0: Yeah, and also
1: Emily,
0: the other guy.
1: Emily Maitlis.
0: She's gone now.
1: I know, but she's a past one.
0: Yeah, you know, and it was a great programme, and you know, it had certain things it could say that other news programmes couldn't say. There's another guy on it who presents Broadcast Now on a Sunday morning, who's dead funny, you know, he's really funny on that programme, and he's quite good on Question Time, but it doesn't really explore anything. It'll have all these people sitting on a couch with, you know, with cups.
3: A bit like us.
0: Yeah, it's a bit like this here now, but, you know, we're not getting paid for it. And it doesn't mean... Yeah, what? Yeah, it doesn't... You know, you get paid in kindness, Andy. Yeah.
1: You mentioned before £500 million, Steve. It's got to be saved over 3 years. But in June this year, 550 new news jobs went. Newsnight's team fell from 57 to 23 as its investigations unit was axed and production merged with Sunday with Laura Kunzberg.
3: Which is more of a discussion show, isn't it? Which is what Newsnight's now like. Because it used to be quite like, you know, it would be like breaking news stories about weird stuff. Like they'd find strange, like they were doing like the Prince Andrew and all that kind of stuff. That wasn't going to be touched by normal news.
0: No.
3: But they were like, oh, we can kind of look into this and get him to do a strange interview.
0: She had to chase that, didn't she? I haven't really seen the two films they made about it, but, you know, she was crapping herself all the way through and like testing the water to, you know, to see what she can and what she can't say. And when he actually started, you know, talking about not sweating, but sweating at the same time, you know, it became obvious they had this, like, absolute fantastic one-off, didn't they? Yeah. You know what I mean? And we're going to lose all of that.
3: Yeah, I mean, you could arguably say that they have already done that because they don't do that anymore.
0: Yeah.
3: You know, there isn't really anyone, I suppose they have, like, Panorama is, like, the kind of...
0: That's gone...
3: That's more about, like...
0: That's gone right down the... Panorama used to be fantastic.
1: Yeah.
0: They used to say bring out, you know, all these sorts of different subjects and really investigate them. And now, you know, we're gonna talk about this. And then you get halfway through it and you think, I sort of know that anyway. That, you know, that's not really investigative. It's just sort of like uncovering something that everyone really knows about. Let's have some music, eh? This is our tribute to Tim Curry. Other meals aren't available. Oh.
4: How do you do? I see you've met my faithful handyman. He's just a little brought down because when you knocked, he thought you were the candy man.

0: as you are. That's not too abysmal. We could take in an old Steve Reeves movie.
1: I'm glad we caught you at home. Could we use your phone? We're both in a bit of a hurry.
2: Right.
1: We'll just say where we are, then go back to the car. We don't want to be any worry.

0: stay for the night.
1: Night.
0: Or maybe a bite. 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I've been making a man with blonde hair and a tan, and he's good for relieving my tension. 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

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I see you shiver with anticipation. But maybe the rain is really to blame. So I'll remove the cause. 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
1: 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We're open Monday to Friday, 9 till 4:30. 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
2: Hello, welcome back. We're just talking about stuff here.
3: Yeah.
2: We've had a text in from... there's no name on it. Oh, yes, there is, yeah. Okay. It's Morpheus.
4: Hello, Morpheus.
2: And he's keeping his chair warm. Gordon Baines had the Krypton Factor with the ladies. How do you know, Morpheus? Yes, have you got indeed. Some information you'd like to tell us about Gordon Baines and the ladies?
3: Allegedly.
2: Do you remember the Krypton Factor? I used to love the Krypton Factor.
4: I'm a bit too young for the Krypton Factor.
3: There was a remake with Ben Shepherd.
2: Yeah. Well, just like Gordon Baines.
3: Yeah, no, I remember that, yes. I mean... Didn't someone broke their ankle on the leg on the Krypton Factor?
4: What exactly
3: and
4: is
3: they got to
4: factor?
3: The end without knowing.
4: It was a combination of sport and answering really hard questions. You had to do physical activity.
3: Yeah, there was an army assault course in Oldham, yeah. And you'd have to obviously do it. And do you always give the ladies, was it a 10-second head start?
5: Oh, yeah, well, you know, it was the good old days.
3: It was a good old days.
6: Is it a bit like the Crystal Maze? Or
3: no, it's more intense than a Crystal Maze. Someone actually broke the leg, but didn't know they didn't finish the course, but was hobbling across the line, and they were like, and he's finished third. And then he cut back to the studio, and he's there in the plastic casket. And what we didn't know at the time is, as he jumped off, he's broke his leg.
6: Have a lawsuit but carried these on. Days in the end.
3: Yeah, but back
6: BBC.
3: Then it was like, sign the waiver, anything happens, you can't blame us.
2: Did have like questions, but did also have, like, you watch a scene about like a fire or something. And there was like questions about it, you know, what your observation skill.
3: Well, okay. What was the person on the second left of the person to the right doing?
2: What colour socks did he have on?
3: Yeah.
2: You know. Mm-hmm. What number was on the draw? You know, all that sort of stuff.
6: Yeah, okay.
3: Yeah, and I remember, the remake was done. And we went to, I remember going to see it being filmed. And do you know the way they have the puzzle, don't they? You know, where you have to put it all back together.
2: Yeah, yeah.
3: But they had a 15-minute time limit. And not one contestant got in the 15 minutes. So it was like,
6: So it was like all the pieces?
3: It was like, it was like a puzzle.
2: And it was like a letter K.
3: Yeah, and you had to.
2: But
3: they were like, after 15 minutes, because there was a clock hidden, after 15 minutes, no one had done it. So it was like, keep going until you've done it. So obviously, I think it's about 30, 35 minutes for someone to finish it.
2: Program's only 30 minutes long.
3: Yeah. And then I think within about, on the clock within about 45 minutes, had all done it. So I was, when the episode was in, it was like, oh, yeah, he's finishing such a time. I'm thinking, you lying beebs.
6: Yeah.
3: We know what happened.
6: Well, we don't know how many other parts were faked then.
3: It was just that the timing was overrunning and just like they couldn't get the puzzle.
2: I went to an episode of, I think it was Countdown when Countdown first started.
3: Oh, 82.
2: Used to take these young people, used to write to, you know, phone up Yorkshire Television, get a load of tickets and get a minibus and take them out there. And do you really love it? Do you love seeing how a television programme was made?
3: Yeah.
2: Do you really love it? Do you love seeing how a television programme was made?
3: Yeah, it's weird.
2: Right, so I've got a community.

0: His live performance from someone called Ross Martin. There's singers, there's face painting, there's games, there's prizes, there's a bouncy castle. And it's been organised by the Friends of Botanic Park Culture Waverty. They're trying to improve it because it's... I've been to a few parks in a few areas in the last couple of years, and you know what? Mm. I'm going to say how it's... Our parks are shit. Right?
1: Yeah.
0: And I've got no other way of describing it. Mm. I went to one in Trafford a couple of weeks ago. Lovely, well-kept, everything. Yeah. You know, it wasn't a posh area. Even Sefton... I class Sefton Park as that as well. You know, but we've got Newsham here. We've got Fithian. You know, it's great. It looks like a festival of broken glass, doesn't it?
1: Sure.
0: When you're walking through the place. And where else did I go? Went to one of, now, Stoke-on-Trent. If I say Stoke-on-Trent, what do you think about it?
2: Alton Towers.
0: No, it wasn't Alton Towers. Stoke-on-Trent, what would you think?
1: A poor man's...
0: poor man's Liverpool, whatever. Yeah, full of racists, you know, all that type of stuff.
1: I once got a bus into Stoke-on-Trent and, It wasn't ideal.
0: We were just driving through. We didn't actually go, oh, let's go to a nice park.
1: Yeah.
0: We were driving down to Derby and said, oh, let's pull over and give the dogs a walk.
2: Yeah.
0: And I was going, yeah. I don't want to give the dogs. And we pulled over into this park. Street wasn't like dead posh where it was, all terraced houses. Crossed the road to this park and it was immaculate. It was lovely. So families having the picnics and no rubbish. You know, dog crap everywhere. Bins look. Have you noticed the bins in Liverpool? The street bins in Liverpool.
1: Those shocking.
0: I'm frightened to put. Well, there's two on Holt Road. Go and check them out next time on Holt Road, Eddie. Yeah. I'm frightened to put rubbish in them because they're just. They're disgusting, basically. Yeah. I've never seen anything like it in my life. The one over across the road to the Chippy, it's just disgusting. And the one at the end has got a big rusty hole in the top of it.
1: Well, what's going to go in there? Rats?
0: I don't know. Well,
3: well, that's what's been in there. Yeah. That's what causes it.
0: But, you know, went to Allerton. Guess what the bin in Allerton's got on it?
2: A tea cosy?
0: No. A solar panel.
1: Okay.
0: Right.
1: Solar panel?
0: What does a bin need a solar panel?
3: I've seen those before. Yeah. What do they do?
0: Well, exactly. What's the point of having a solar panel on a bin?
3: I feel like somebody sold that to the council. Yeah. And they've got brilliant ideas and given money towards it. We're contracted to put like 50 of them in the city.
0: Yeah. But they haven't put them around here. They just put them in. Yeah. Freedom of information question. Let's find out how much the solar bins cost and what do they actually do. You know, you wouldn't mind if there's a big lens in it. Right, and it was burning the paper inside.
3: I bet what they do is then they monitor the rubbish to a certain level and then they'll send a text message to the council to say empty the bin. But like,
0: that's all it can be, really, isn't it?
3: That would be like a sort of like £15,000 text message.
0: Well, you remember when they had all them those internet booths around the city? You know, you go to them and be curry all over them. Someone had just lashed curry and chips on them. They were 25 grand each.
1: Wow.
0: Right.
1: Wow.
0: And most of them were broke. I did a freedom of information on that as well, found out about it. And it obviously someone had just walked in and gone, you know, it was a councillor, but we'll be able to sell them something, rubbing their hands together.
3: That's it. Because anything like that, the council, you can just like, it's like in the Simpsons monorail episode.
0: Everything's like somebody will come in and go,
3: well, you know, in Hull, I mean, they have these things. And it's like, oh, Hull, we don't want to be behind Hull. So it's like, you know, you just sort of go, well, this is the future. And councillors will just buy into anything like that. Because it's
0: did you ever see Mortimer and Reeves and Mortimer doing the two councillors? Yeah. They had these two councillor characters when they were on the BBC. I'll dig a video of it up because
3: I can't remember the sketch.
0: They have celebrity dustbins, right? And it's like all these people. There's the Paul and Debbie Daniels dustbins, and you just, this is where we're going to have our helicopter pad, you know? And it's just ridiculous, but so. Suit of life.
1: Yeah. And who signed off on something like solar panel bins?
0: Exactly, yeah.
1: I mean, I don't know.
0: If you've seen one of these solar panel bins, please text in because, you know.
3: Or if you are a solar panel bin.
0: Yeah, if you know why.
3: And
0: why
3: tell
0: the
3: us
0: solar
3: when
0: panel.
3: You need to be emptied.
0: Yeah.
1: Yeah, exactly.
0: We know when ours are being emptied because all the rubbish is on the floor.
3: Yeah. Well, mine gets emptied on Friday when the bin man comes, so. Maybe the bin men just came regularly to the bins.
0: But the street bins, you know, people are always moaning about it. There's a guy, I'll try and get him on YouTube because I started watching it last

0: tonight, and Gail went, what are you watching him for? I said,
1: who are you watching?
0: I'm not, I don't even know his name. I'll have to sign, find him. But he's going on about Kensington, and it's the usual, like, you know, you're frightened to be English in Kensington and all that. Okay. But he goes straight away. He was straight. He doesn't hang around in Kensington. Mm. So, you know, but you're just going, hey, where are you from?
1: Yeah.
0: And why have you got this big beef about Kensington? Because it's got this bad reputation, as you know, about with migrants. Yeah.
1: I think
0: races.
1: It's become fashionable to.
0: It's easy. Yeah.
1: Call it Kenya. Do you call it Kenya?
0: Oh yeah. Well, this is the sign. It's got a sign that says Kenya. Now, do you know what I've never met in Kensington?
1: Anyone from Kenya?
0: Anyone from Kenya? You know.
1: Yeah.
0: You call it little Nigeria or something. You know what I mean? At least be a bit more.
1: Yeah.
0: Intelligent with your racism, you know.
1: I feel totally safe around here.
0: Yeah.
1: Leave the stage studio after. You know, you could walk home and the place is still buzzing a little bit.
0: Even without solar bins, I feel safe.
1: Yeah, exactly, yeah. So, big shout out for Kenny.
0: Yeah, that's...
1: And Fairfield.
2: Yeah. Well, what about the underground bins that they came...
1: Oh, remember them? They're up by still Kenny Fields.
3: They're still around, aren't they? There's some in Tubruck on West Ivy Road.
2: Yeah, you know, where
3: I don't know much about them. There's something stored there.
2: Yeah.
3: I don't know how big they are.
2: You have to have a car to open it, then you just put your rubbish in, it goes down, and then you come along and...
3: But are they solar powered?
2: I have no idea. Or
3: the draining our lecky.
2: I don't know.
3: Our lecky. So our lecky's going on.
0: There's got to be something going on. But the answer, I mean, this guy did start saying it's because we've got a crap council, right? And that's fair enough. Fairfield, Liverpool, yeah. I'm trying to find this one anyway. I can't see it. But I would play it if I found it. You know, he was talking about the council and the problems and everything, but he wasn't sort of offering a solution to it all. Mm. Yeah, this is one here. I've not seen this, so I don't really want to play it. It says, I'm visiting the most dangerous district in Liverpool, Kensington. Actually, from Liverpool. I love my city. This video... Oh, can't say.
3: There is a whole subgenre of YouTube which is about people going, I am visiting the most dangerous area of... And increasingly, it's Britain, because there's this kind of conception that... Yeah. Everything in Britain is dangerous.
2: Yeah.
3: So it's like, oh, I'm going to this part of Birmingham where people don't go. And okay. It's like, there's a huge, this is the thing. I've seen quite a few of these videos. And once you've seen one, YouTube's like, here's 10 others by different people about the same topic. Hmm. And it's like a sort of, like I was talking about, Paul was talking about it actually, Morpheus, about a video about Skem, because he used to live in Skem. Sort of going, look how dangerous Skem is. And he's like, what? Because it was like, you know, it's trying to take somewhere that he was like familiar with and he's turning it into this this kind of like fear thing and like trying to like highlight all these like rundown places.
2: But then it's the same anywhere. All right, yeah, in this country. But, you know, America, there's different places over there that are dangerous. You know what I mean? You're not going to go around making a video. I'm going to the Bronx.
3: Well, yeah, that's kind of... If you can go there and make a video, it's probably fine.
2: Yeah.
3: If you're out there talking to people in the area going, oh, let's look how dangerous it is.
2: Yeah, they're going
3: like,
2: to go,
3: oh,
2: really?
3: Right, well, we'll show you. I just go down the shop and it's fine.
1: But you notice when you live in the area so long, Kenny and Fairfield, in my case, in our case, a few of us in the studio tonight, people know your face. You know you're safe.
2: Yeah,
1: you feel safer because you're in Kent. I've been in places like Bootle. I've been in places like Brett Road.
3: Ooh, that's the most dangerous place in the world there, Ed.
1: But you get back to Kenny and Fairfield, just got the bounty.
3: Get stabbed at the Strand.
1: You know, and I'm back home now.
2: Will you stop it? Put out a thing now.
3: I'm just doing the thing where they say that it's
0: this is one about, I think it's about Kensington anyway. Liverpool's most dystopian area.
2: Dystopian, that's a big
3: is
2: word.
3: Is it dystopian here? This is not what I would imagine dystopia to be like.
2: No.
3: I'd say the Elon Musk's data centres is more dystopian. Yeah.
1: Dystopian meaning a beautiful place to live?
0: The opposite of
3: the opposite
0: utopia.
3: Of utopia.
1: Oh, yeah.
0: Dystopia. Yeah, so you sort of like, you just wonder, you know, I think I need to make a video at some point, you know what I mean?
2: What, going around? There's a video just seen city leaders visit Kensington.
0: Yeah, let's see what that's about. Let's have a look.
2: Go back up one more.
0: County Road.
2: Go back up. Stop.
0: City leaders visit Kensington following Sunday's terrorist incident at Liverpool Women's Hospital. That was a few years ago.
2: That's right, the stayed in Sutcliffe Street.
1: That's right. Yeah,
2: I remember that.
0: I just found out about the one I did last summer when it was sunny. I went out one sunny day.
2: Yeah.
0: And did a little video. I'm just trying to find it now.
2: Okay.
0: And just spoke to a few people. I'm not going to put it on. I'm going to check it out because I want to see what the comments are. See if there's anything, you know.
1: Yeah. Who's that?
0: Toward.
1: Yeah, I get you.
0: The pool is a community neighbour. Let's not lose Kenton and Fairfield. That's Joey Owens.
2: Say nothing.
0: Yeah, and that's 3 years ago. He's been hammering this particular gong for a long time. You're welcome to come on, Joey, anytime you want. If you're listening or someone knows Joey Owens, just tell him to get in touch with us and he can come on and we'll talk to him. This is me walking around with my little camera.
2: Oh, right.
0: This was exactly one year ago. There's three comments.
3: Where's this?
0: I stay in Kenny quite a lot and at the Beachmount Hotel and go there to watch the
2: by the Akshire.
0: Here we go. This is someone called Lee Mick. Grew up there, 1972-2000. It's a dump. Got to leave it in the past where it belongs. What's the other one? That's it.
2: Okay.
0: Oh, there's a reply. Oh, it's from me. It says, what do you think about the... Oh, he hasn't answered that one. But I'll try and whiz through this and get to the bit where I'm talking to someone.
4: So it's a lovely sunny day in Kensington.
1: There you go.
0: You recognise that.
4: I've seen you for ages, how are you?
5: How are you?
4: I'm okay. You need to get your stuff back out, you know.
5: I do. Where are you? Still on Holt Road?
4: Still on Holt Road, yeah.
5: I'll drop in. I will definitely drop
4: in. I was down there yesterday for something else and I was seeing all the stuff and I forgot. It's over the years since it's... Well, we thought we were going to move out, you see.
5: That's what I remember you saying.
0: Your barber's on this.
4: It's not going to happen just yet. KC
1: Barber's. The talk just round the corner.
4: Barbershop, that's Kemel's barbershop. Get me beard trimmed in there, my head shaved. He's a good laugh. I'll go over and have a word with him and see what he's up to.
2: What's the traffic?
4: Yeah.
1: Oi!
2: Yeah. A band nearly had you there, son.
4: One thing about Kensington is the traffic's really bad.
2: Yeah.
4: You end up getting stuck in a queue. Yeah,
2: and those lights are ridiculous because when you want to cross the road, it won't let you in there. When it's quiet, it'll go, oh, Greg!
4: Good barber. Here he is, okay. And he sent the cards as well. How are you? Busy? Are you busy? My wife loves this.
6: Oh, good.
4: Absolutely loves it. Good. I'll be back when I need a bit of a touch up. Do you come here all the time, mate? Yeah.
2: Say nothing.
4: He's a good one, is he?
0: Do you want to be on YouTube?
2: No comment.
0: Not on YouTube, am I?
4: I'll see you around anyway. Oh, go on.
0: The only negativity I got was the fear.
4: Yeah. I'll mention you on the radio station.
0: Oh, yeah. This guy here. He's an Iranian guy.
2: Yeah.
4: You all right?
6: Yes, mate.
4: Do you live in Kensington?
6: Yeah.
4: Come on, can you let me video you, ask you a few questions?
6: That's
4: all. No trick questions. I'm making a video. I live in Kensington and I work in Kensington. Mm-hmm. And Kensington gets a bad reputation. I don't know whether you know this.
6: Yeah.
4: So how long have you lived in Kensington?
6: More than 15 years.
4: 15 years. Why did you move to Kensington?
6: I like Liverpool.
4: You like Liverpool?
6: Doesn't matter where I was.
4: Yeah. Where did you come from originally?
6: I guess.
4: I don't know. Yemen? No.
6: I'm not Arab.
4: Not Arab.
6: Geography is okay.
4: Turkey, no. My geography is okay. It's just I don't know where you're from.
6: Yeah.
4: Where are you from?
6: Iran.
4: Oh, Iran. Oh, nice. I've got a friend who.
6: I came here 40 years ago.
4: Yeah.
6: And I never back over there because I can't.
4: Yeah. Well, no one can they? You know, I've got a friend who's Iranian and he can't go back.
6: Everything, family, money, yeah. And land.
4: And he can't go back.
6: But if you check. The government,
4: yeah.
6: Religious, killing, you understand why.
4: Yeah, I know exactly why, yeah.
0: And that's why people come to the area.
4: Do you like Kensington?
0: Because it's a nice area and people love
4: Liverpool. What bits
0: do
4: you like about Kensington? What's the best bits?
0: Mm. Yeah, I'm trying to find this. I'm sure I'll interview someone else.
6: We have to deal when we live somewhere, doesn't matter where it is.
4: Yeah.
6: You have to deal with that. You have to see good from people. Not only looking at bad behavior or something.
4: Yeah,
0: I'll take a better microphone next time. But you know, I think with you, like a positive video.
3: What would be good is because there's this. We said it's called like poverty porn. People call it.
0: Yeah,
3: Would be good if more people made more videos where they actually talked to people and said, "Do you like this?" Like that was a good video. For
0: this is a better bit. This is what I was looking for this maybe. Before. I'm just walking along.
4: Talk to them if you want to talk. Excuse me, can I just stop you for a second?
7: Do you live in Kensington?
8: Yeah.
7: What do you like about Kensington?
8: What I like about Kensington?
7: Yeah.
8: Yeah, no, Kensington is a good place. You know, the interaction in it.
7: Yeah.
8: Everyone is free. We interact freely. The dialogue. There is no discrimination. That's what I like.
7: Yeah, yeah. Okay, how long have you lived here for?
8: I've been here for 2 years.
7: Yeah. Did you live somewhere else in Liverpool before, or is that when you came to Liverpool?
8: No, I've never been in Liverpool. I've lived here for 2 years.
7: What do you think about Liverpool itself?
8: No, Liverpool is a good place. Just need to, like, improve about the cleanliness.
7: Yeah. It's people dumping stuff as well, isn't it? You know, people just leave stuff outside their houses and everything.
0: It's a dirty white
7: okay,
0: people.
7: Okay, thanks for talking. No, all right.
0: Right, go. Anyway, there you go. I thought about sitting on that bench.
1: Which one?
0: You know, the one by the bus stop. Just sitting there and interviewing people because I want to, you know, I want to get like the rough with the smooth. I don't really just want to get people in agreeing with me, like, you know what I mean? Yeah. It's just
1: it's a good little social
0: experiment. But it's so easy, you know. I'm going to go to Allerton and go, this is the roughest place in Liverpool. There's so much white collar crime around here.
2: Oh my God.
0: You know, there's millions being funneled through, you know.
1: Yeah,
2: you'd
1: be
2: chased outward.
3: Well, I was the victim of some white collar crime, allegedly.
0: In Allerton,
3: When a solicitor's I was using was shut down by the regulatory authority.
0: Oh, well,
3: for underhand practice.
2: Oh, dear.
3: And so that wasn't good.
2: I
3: was in the middle of using them to buy a house, and then it was like, why aren't they answering the phone?
0: It fell through because they were. Because they were bent.
2: Their first
3: word. It turned out the estate agent rang me and said, why is your solicitor's closed down? I was like, no, it hasn't.
2: Do you think the first words out the mouth were, it wasn't me? I'm saying nothing, no comments.
3: Yeah. Well, there was no comment because they wouldn't even get in touch with me. They tell me that they'd been shot by the solicitor's regulation authority.
1: Wow. Did any money...
3: Some money had gone to them, and it did come back eventually.
1: Oh, did it?
3: After much film filling, because they love all the forms.
2: Absolutely.
3: More than 6 months. So they haven't reopened since then, so...
1: Wow.
3: that was on the Allerton Road, so hotbed of crime.
2: Fantastic.
3: That nobody's writing about, you know.
0: Well, I've often said that, you know, if you want to see real crime, go to Bolton.
2: What?
0: No, well, you know, those houses.
3: I think maybe the Westminster was what you were thinking.
0: No. Anyway, we've got another message from Morpheus.
2: Oh, right,
0: anyway,
2: okay.
0: It's a continuation of the other message because I only saw it. It said, who knew? Gordon Burns had the Krypton Factor with the lasers.
2: Yeah.
0: Wow, who knew? Loved it last week, guys. Thank you for the rare opportunity. And also something about, it's part of the Green Initiative. They power sent, oh, here we go. He knows about the solar panels.
3: Oh, the bins.
0: Yeah.
2: Hello.
0: Okay.
3: I didn't know Morpheus was into the bins.
0: We have a bin expert. It's part of a Green Initiative. They power sensors when needed, when the bins needed to be emptied. So
3: that's what I said.
0: But it's also part of an ecosystem, as your bin truck is only going to full bins rather than checking many, so saving fuel.
2: There you go.
1: Debatable,
0: but
1: think,
0: why haven't we got them in Kensington?
3: But I feel like the bins aren't that far apart from each other. So a bin lorry going from bin to bin, it's not really wasting any more time.
0: Is it
3: going to
0: use more petrol because it's sort of... Well, most bins have got rubbish in, haven't they? It's not like, I've been to 10 bins today and there's been no rubbish in them.
1: Yeah.
0: Right.
1: Yeah.
2: So, why are there no rubbish?
0: So you
3: and they're not sending out one bin lorry from the depot to go to one bin, are they? Bin is full, they're going to wait for more bins because why would they drive all the way to just
0: empty one bin? It'd be like the bath phone, you know.
3: Yeah, yeah.
0: Commissioner Gordon. There's a bin in Allerton.
3: Sanitation Commissioner Gordon.
1: Hold your nose here. But I'm thinking, basically... They won't touch that bin because it's only half full, but we'll get that one because the new technology with the solar panels has told us it's full. But what about if in an empty-ish bin and someone puts some dog poo in it? That's going to stink the whole street.
0: Not exactly, yeah. This should be a sniffing detector.
3: Yeah, that could be a sensor.
1: That dog used to be in the back of the voice.
0: The worst scene I ever saw was on Allerton Road, Penny Lane.
1: I'm going to be sick here.
0: It was a chemist's, right?
1: I've got a weak stomach.
0: And there was a woman with a Pekingese dog, and it started crapping in the chemist, and she dragged it all the way... Sorry, Eddie. And she dragged it all the way out, but it was continually...
3: Oh, skid marks and everything.
0: Yeah, dispensing the mold. Yeah. And no one said a thing. You know what I mean? It was a bit like,
3: you all right, Mrs.
0: Yeah. I'm not going to pick that up. But there you go. You know, it's...
1: it's all about perceptions, isn't it? Maybe to put them in Allerton first because you don't trust people, the good people of Kensington and Fairfield, because someone will smash them in their mind's eye.
3: Maybe they know that the bins are always...
0: You find this bin and there's a wire coming off it from the solar panel going into someone's house.
3: Yeah. And somebody's phone is charging on the...
0: No, but it's a tale of two cities, isn't it? You know, in the sense that, you know, they've got all nice flower baskets and they'll say, oh, you can't have them in Kensington because people have ruined them. But, you know...
3: Yeah, where's the line? They can't have, like, a hanging basket on a lamppost like they will in Wilton Village.
0: Yeah.
3: And then you'll see that in parts of the city, and then they'll be like, oh, from this road, though, none of that for you.
0: It's the same with... I've talked about this before. The lighting in the south end of Liverpool on the main road is miles better than...
1: Menlove Avenue, you said, didn't you?
0: The roads are miles better. There's not as many potholes, and there's cycle lanes, and there always has been cycle lanes up there in the city. We haven't got a cycle lane on Edge Lane or Kensington. There is on West Derby Road. But
3: you feel like Edge Lane would be the most sensible one to have on?
0: Of course it
3: West
0: would,
3: Derby Road is a bit of a white elephant because nobody uses it because you'd cut across Newsham Park. So I think that's a complete waste of time. But like somewhere like Edge Lane is like you're coming out of the city and it's like you may as well.
0: And you just end up, you know, sort of dodging bikes all the time.
3: I wouldn't cycle down there.
0: I'd cycle down Edge Lane because Edge Lane... If you take your prime position, they've got to give way to you, you know what I mean? So you basically got to be a yard out and they've got to give you a meter.
3: Yeah.
0: And you don't, you know, you don't go down any grids, and B, they give you space. So it's, you know, I'm probably going to get run over tonight on the way home, like here. But you sort of, you know, the worst bit is when it backs up because some people don't give that space and you end up going on the pavement to go past them. Because they're right next to the gutter. Who drives right next to the gutter, for God's sake?
3: Yeah.
1: I don't know.
0: I hit someone's wing mirror and they went mad with us, you know, because they want to say hit him. I brushed the wing mirror with my arm.
1: It wasn't broken, they're not.
0: No, it was a brush.
1: Yeah.
0: And he was like, sound his horn.
1: I know.
0: Going back and ripping the wing mirror off and going, now it's broken.
1: Yeah.
0: You wanted the broken wing mirror. There you go.
1: He felt he'd gone somewhere he didn't want to go, like work.
0: Yeah.
1: Monday morning.
0: Oh, the faces on people on Edge Lane.
1: When they're going to work.
0: Yeah. Right, let's have another dolly. This one's called Backwoods Barbie, which is quite interesting, really, because that's probably a nickname she had called to her several times. Mm-hmm.

0: I'm just a make one Barbie.
1: And she goes, like,
2: yeah,
1: I love that. Good.
2: Basically taking the mickey out of herself. So yeah. I didn't know she was a big benefactor. She gave all this money to charity.
1: Philanthropist, wasn't she?
3: Yeah, she used to give books to kids.
2: Because her daddy didn't read or write.
3: Yeah.
2: Her daddy was illiterate.
1: I was just a poor country girl from Nashville, Tennessee.
2: Mm.
3: That's quite a good thing for her to do. Like, you know, to be a philanthropist.
2: Yeah. One of them. Right. 0776190802. You're being very coy tonight. 0776190803. Please text in. And if you want to talk to us, you want to take part in a Kazi karaoke, anyone's out there. We had a Mr. Crank on last week.
3: Oh, yeah.
2: A Crank. Funny, yeah. Arthur Crank, I think his name was.
1: Writing checks, A Crank.
2: Right. We talked before, you know, and I continually. Yeah, you know, to the point of boredom, really, about the film studios. I found an article from June. Looks like Steve Rotherham might be getting a bit fed up with it.
3: Steve Rotherham!
2: Yeah, bother him.
3: Being fed up with you? Or
2: No, he's fed up with the fact not much happened in a year.
1: Oh,
2: it's 18 months since they had a press conference in the middle of the field where I walk my dog. They set up a podium. And Steve Rotherham was there.
3: Is this like something off telly, like satire?
2: You know, standing in front of a burnt-out building, right, a gutted building, you know, going, this is, you know, it's all starting
0: it's
2: to happen.
0: It's the future! Now.
2: It's the future!
3: Yeah.
2: Yeah.
0: There'll be wassers in here, wassers!
2: Clapping all!
1: Just waiting for the skip to come from Southampton.
2: So it's actually, he actually used the word white elephant.
3: Oh,
2: right.
3: Oh.
2: He said, is it becoming a white elephant?
1: Yeah.
2: Right.
1: Okay.
4: What's becoming a white elephant?
2: Well, it's never become a white elephant.
1: Hollywood.
4: Oh, yeah.
2: It was always a white elephant. Mm. Was it from day one? Do you know what a white elephant is?
4: No, but you're going to tell us.
2: Yeah, because I looked it up years and years ago. You know, you go to jumble sales and it's a white elephant store. It's things you don't want, isn't it?
3: Yeah.
2: Right. That comes from the Thai, the King of Siam, and all the royalty. What you do is you give someone a white elephant, someone you didn't like, because they'd have to look after it. You know, you have to pick up all the elephant poo, feed them, make sure they don't go around killing people namelessly, right?
3: Isn't a white elephant not like a real thing, though? Isn't it like...
2: Well, it was a white elephant because, you know, a white elephant's a rare thing. Like giving someone a unicorn.
3: Yeah,
2: right.
3: But then maybe it's not real because it's like it's so rare it doesn't really exist. You give someone a white elephant.
2: But that's like, where the phrase come from. It was transferred to like I'd given something away that you don't want or something that's useless. Right?
3: Yeah, yeah.
2: So even Steve's admitting, Mr. Rotherham, is admitted that it might be a white elephant, and you've got to look around for lots of money to start the project. Or finish the project.
3: It's funny that he's only noticed this now after spending all that money knocking down the tower.
2: Well,
3: it's supposed to have been rebuilt by now.
2: Well, that's not never going to get rebuilt. No. I'm sorry to say that.
3: Are you listening, Steve?
2: Liverpool City Reason, the other LCR, have spent, I did a Freedom of Information question, £9 million so far.
4: What on?
2: Just clearing the site.
3: Oh.
2: Right.
3: Is that after the fire?
2: After the fire.
3: So that's just in the last.
2: That's just clearing all the twisted girders from the front bit.
3: Yeah.
2: And the girders from the back bit as well. They left some of the girders in there.
3: Yeah.
2: So, big film news.
4: Go on.
2: Ooh, I've been going past it every day with the dogs, going to my mate on the gate, Steve. He's my little source of information. Yeah.
3: Your little mine.
2: What are you making, Steve? What are you making today? Yeah. Anyway, the car park is absolutely rammed full. To the extent it's over in the other car park, the Range car park as well, right? And I was walking past the studios, and they're using the two studios they've got. They've actually built a set outside the studio they're going to take in. And I thought, that looks like 1930s Art Deco. Looks like the Adelphi or something like that. Turns out they're making Poirot.
3: I saw a
2: man with a moustache.
3: a London bus parked outside the St. George's Hall.
2: Was it an old one?
3: An old London bus with all the lights around it. Yeah. So I thought, aha, they're filming something old.
2: It's Monsieur Poirot.
3: So is this the BBC thing?
2: I'm not sure. Oh, it's gone.
4: It is, yes, the BBC. Yeah. They're adapting it for
3: I mean, that's great because nobody's ever seen Poirot before.
2: Oh, no, no, no, no one's ever seen.
3: It'd be great to bring Poirot to people.
2: Petty Peter Houston. Who's the last guy to year?
4: David Suchet.
2: Yeah, who's the one who was on the Orient Express in 1973? Oh, Albert Finney.
1: Albert Finney, yeah.
2: And then there was the so on and so forth.
3: I'm glad they've got loads of new ideas in television.
2: Let's
3: the
2: make a Poirot film. Yeah, anyway, so we're looking forward to Murder on the Southport Express.
4: Oh, yeah.
2: Which is going to be
3: delayed.
2: Delayed, yeah. It's a 45 minute film where it keeps stopping.
3: Every
2: time someone gets on the standstills, the platform's still not long enough.
4: Yeah, exactly. And on that.
2: There's a murder at every station. You got to guess who the murderer is.
3: There's a lot of stations.
2: So that's going to happen. I'll let you know when they've all gone. They all went away for a day, and then they come back. Might have been two different films, but they're giving it, you know, loads. If there's lots of cars there, you know, there's lots of extras because that's where they park up and get the costumes on.
1: Yeah.
2: And the dinner van's there, GWP dinner, which is actually a local firm, by the way.
1: Okay.
2: I've checked that
3: jobs
2: out.
3: Jobs for local people.
2: Yeah, Steve. Yeah, the man on the gate and the people doling out the food. Yeah, don't think any of the film directors. Some of the actors might, I suppose.
3: Well, some of my mates do work in props, so they are. They might even be involved.
2: They might have been.
3: So that's quite local. There's a lot of prop people local. Yeah. So why is Coronation Street most of the time? That's your bread and butter job.
1: Yeah. Why come Steve's frustrated then?
2: Because it's a lot of... They're talking, and I've seen different figures. I've seen 30 million and I've seen 70 million, right? And what came up in this article was there's been failed studios in other parts of the country.
1: Oh.
2: Because if you say film studio, everyone goes, I'm going to get a job, I'm going to be... You know, all that type of stuff. And the main reason, this is going right back to when it first got proposed over 10 years ago. The only reason film companies come to Liverpool, not for film technical backup and studio, they come because of the buildings.
1: Because
2: it can be New York, London, Russia. Paris, Russia.
1: Yeah,
2: everybody talking about pop music. Yeah,
1: yeah.
2: But that's, you know, that's why. And you and then you go, okay, so they all come here to make a film. Let's do a studio and they'll do it there. But there's no technical backup to it.
1: Yeah.
2: Now they've had 10 years. They could have been running courses.
4: Yeah.
2: In the community college, except they don't do A levels there anymore.
1: Yeah, we've got that last week.
2: You know, so they had an opportunity 10 years. Now the Isle of Man, when the Isle of Man was a tax haven for filmmaking, right? I went along to this place because I was an external invigilator. Right, I used to check all the work had been done for these qualifications. They were all doing BTECs. They're all local young people between the ages of 17 and 24, right? And they had to make their own films, but they also got jobs on all the other films that were being made in the Isle of Man. Mm-hmm. You know, I don't know whether some of them got paid or it was just like a, you know, what do you call them?
1: Work experience.
2: Yeah, work experience. But the Isle of Man government, so let's start a little, it wasn't really a college, it was like a project in a unit on an industrial estate in Castletown. And they were all making these really good films. Now, it'd be interesting to see, I know they've stopped that now, and I don't know why.
1: Yeah.
2: Be interesting to see how many people got jobs from the Isle of Man, the film industry.
1: Yeah.
2: Because no one's really going to get a job if they're just doling out food and standing in Ivor's jacket on the gate, stopping people coming in and out. True. Doesn't matter what your dreams are, you know, live your dream.
1: Yeah.
2: All that rubbish.
1: Well, all these big promises were given, in this case, we're talking about the Hollywood in Edge Lane.
2: Yeah.
1: Maybe the threshold is low to be able to satisfy the people. If we do that and we didn't manage to get that other thing done, like educating young people, but we've got a new building in our city, getting away with stuff like that because it's a lower threshold.
2: But 10 years though, Eddie. I've sort of fed up on my own voice, really, you know, when I'm talking about it, because you sort of think 2 or 3 years, you know, and they haven't... Well, 2 or 3 years, they let it burn down, you know what I mean? There was some progress, but it wasn't really the right sort of progress.
1: Love to know
2: it's a good way
1: happens.
2: Of getting rid of the asbestos in the roof, wasn't it?
1: Yeah, yeah.
4: If they've got these two production suites, right, well, these two studios, why don't the likes of the BBC and ITV, and I know they've got they film a lot in Manchester, in Media City, you've got two perfectly, if these venues can be used, why not bring some of the shows down here and use them?
2: Because they're just big sheds.
4: Yeah, but they can then mould it how they
2: because
4: want.
2: Because they've already got that. Media City and so forth.
3: Why would they drive all the way to do the sheds and...
4: Yeah, but I'm just saying, they say, oh, we'll tell you what, let's just take it out of here, try this place.
3: The thing is, the film industry is already happening, and it's happening. They've got everything in the sources. They've got trailers, they're filming in town, they don't need anything. They could build maybe a better set in there. So it is a white elephant, because even with it, it doesn't add anything to what's already happening. There's no business plan.
2: What's the business plan for that? You know, at one time they were working with a studio in London. I can't remember what it's called. I can't remember anyway. I won't try and remember. And they backed out of it. They were a film studio that was making films, and they sort of got on board. And then John Moores University Media Department got on board. They withdrew.
4: Yeah.
2: Because it was a white elephant. Mm. And you could see... Yeah. They'd have to throw loads of money into it. They've just got a new media building in town, right? What's his name? Brookside Block. Phil Redmond building. So they just spent a lot of money opening the building up. So why did he want to move to Edge Lane at the end of the day?
4: Good point.
3: Yeah.
2: And the company that has got the lease on the building, which has been reduced from 250 years to 32 years, is a Manchester-based company called Capital & Centric, who have nothing to do with the film industry.
1: Yeah. Yeah.
2: The only thing they've got to do with the film industry is they said, we're going to open a film studio here. Because they've never done anything like that before. They take over warehouses and turn them into flats.
3: So when did you see Steve Rotherham talking about this? Was this a clip?
2: It's on my Facebook page, Hollywood of the North.
3: Oh right, I'll
2: find it. And we can...
3: Was he on a TV show?
2: No, it was a thing. Yeah, is it a paper, an article in the paper? I'll try and look it up anyway because it was interesting. I started reading it and I thought, God, it's the first time anyone's gone. Hang on a minute, you know,
3: this is a rubbish idea.
4: But do you think that when the idea was sold to the the Pulse City region and
3: it's a bit like the bin all over again.
4: Yeah. Exactly.
3: You're like, do you know what's cool? A film studio. Imagine a film studio.
4: What they were thinking is the big Hollywood stars are going to come up.
3: Yeah,
4: to Liverpool.
3: And we all were going to relocate their houses.
4: The films have been
3: the rolling Mersey Hills.
4: Yeah, the films have been filmed in Liverpool. We know that.
2: This is interesting. Go on. Keep going.
4: The films have been filmed in Liverpool. I mean, I was referred to the Batman.
3: Yeah.
4: You know, overhead shot, and there's the yellow Mersey Travel bus stop. No one decided.
2: Do you know about bus stops in Gotham City, though? There you go.
4: But not yellow ones with Mersey Travel on.
2: Well, the ones in Gotham City doesn't exist, so it can be any colour I want them to be. That's what it's supposed to look like now.
4: Right.
2: You notice the tower's still there.
4: Yes.
2: So the whole idea is they're going to rebuild the tower. They're going to do all this.
4: Yeah.
2: They had a public consultation day 2 years ago. But notice who's written the article.
4: Claire Hamilton.
2: Yeah. Now, I had a word with her 3 years ago at a meeting, a political meeting. And I said, big story here, Claire. You know, this little thing's a bag of shite.
4: Yeah.
2: And I said, you need to cover it. And I got a phone call a couple of weeks later. And she said, I'm doing a little slot on the Northwest Politics Programme on a Sunday about the Littlewoods thing. I thought it's going to be, you know.
3: Yeah, like blow it
4: out the water.
2: And it wasn't. Right.
3: Oh, it was a sycophantic. Oh, what a great
2: idea. Yeah, the bloke dressed in Peaky Blinders thing on the St. George's all going, it's going to be great here, lad, when we're all film stars. And I couldn't do it, you see. I couldn't go along to it because I was doing something in Manchester. But I wish I could have done because I would never have said, all right, lad, I'm going to be a Beatle impersonator, you know. So, yeah, I'll read it out to you.
4: It says,
2: Merseyside City Region Mayor has admitted there's a viability gap for one of the area's flagship. It's a flagship project create the Hollywood of the North
3: Film Studio
2: Complex. The dream of the former home, Littlewoods Pool on Edge Lane in Liverpool, has been on the agenda since 2017. So we're just coming to 10 years. Now its future hangs in the balance. Steve Rotherham, said the landmark site was a literal white elephant, both due to its colour and the fact that it's remained empty for more than 30 years. He said it needs to be turned into something, as Liverpool politicians plan to travel to Downing Street in February to pitch the scheme to the government in hope of winning £50 million. To bring the scheme to life. Speaking on Radio Merseyside, Rotherham suggested Liverpool City Council and the Liverpool City Region Combined Authority could look to borrow funds to get the project moving. He said it might be the case of a cocktail of funding would be needed. Rotherham said he's also spoken to the Culture Secretary, Lisa Nandy, about the project. But he sounded a note of caution. He was aware that other plans for studios elsewhere in the country had not come to fruition.
3: Ooh.
2: Does that mean it makes ours more viable now because we haven't got that competition?
1: No.
2: No. He asked. Pointedly. No, I'll just add that. If there is an issue with studio space that you don't need as many, we're all looking at all the details. That doesn't make any sense. Might be the way I read it. To clear the site and make it safe began in December 23, 3 years ago, with planning permission granted in 24. This is where it gets funny. Two new 20,000 feet studio stages are planned for the first structures to be constructed. Built in 1938, blah, blah, blah, blah, blah. It was revealed in August that developer Capital Incentive had entered into discussions about funding the project with the government, but the firm said last summer how the cost of delivering the project in the current climate exceeds the value of the completed development. So whatever they're going to spend on it is not going to exceed the value of the complete. In other words, there's not going to be many people making films in there. Rotherham said they remain confident the project would go ahead and suggested there may be other ways besides financing backup from Whitehall to get the wheels turning. He said, I'm really hopeful. We have to find a way. I do think we continue to look at the clothes. Oh, no, no, no. We just have to make the figures stack up.
3: He's getting desperate now, isn't he?
2: Yeah.
3: Saying that at the end, it's just like a stream of consciousness of please, just if we all hope and pray, it might happen.
2: But borrowing money, 30 million, to do something with it?
3: I can't imagine the government just going, oh, yeah, here's 70 yeah. million.
2: They're not that That's stupid, fine. You see, because I think you say bad things about people in Whitehall, but I don't think they're going to have the wool pulled over their eyes as much as the city council has.
1: Yeah.
2: 250 at least they were given. 2007.
3: So what happens to this lease? The lease has gone to 30 years.
2: He got it reduced to 32 years from 250 years. Right. 30 is still a long time, but not long enough.
3: No, not for like a film studio.
2: No, no.
1: You can have 250 to one that the place is still standing from in my year.
2: But they've had 9 million quid. So the Capital Incentive have not spent much money on it because they've got, basically the LCR, the other LCR have been bailing them out anyway.
1: Yeah, I went past there on the Diverse of 10 yesterday from Old Swan. It was good. I haven't been down there playing for a while. So it was nice sitting on the top deck of the bus. And I've seen everything you're saying there tonight. I've seen all the cars and then I see... And then there's like a gap. You showed us the picture on there, and the listeners can't see. A gap. And it's basically, must be 100 foot at least of scaffolding.
2: It's a credibility gap, Eddie.
1: A credibility gap, yeah. Looks like it's holding the old wall up.
3: It is probably holding the whole wall
2: up. Eddie, the front building is insecure because there's no girders in it. So all that scaffolding on the front building where the clock used to be is keeping the building up. There's got to be a million quid's worth of scaffolding on that building.
1: Yeah, at least.
3: So what's the eventual outcome? It's just going to collapse more, and then...
2: At some point, Capital Incentive are going to jump ship. I guarantee that.
1: Yeah.
2: And then the council are going to go, where's the film studio?
3: Or they'll try and, the council will try and buy it and then...
4: What are they going to do with it?
3: Well, they just hold on to stuff, don't they? They always do that.
2: Well, if you go back to the last issue of The Voice, the first run of The Voice... It was, what can we do with the Littlewoods building?
3: What was The Voice? Mm.
2: That was the newspaper we used to publish around here. There's a copy knocking around the office, I'll find it for you. So, we would go, why don't you make it into a giant ice ring?
4: Well.
2: And other things.
4: Yeah.
3: Bingo hall.
1: And another broken promise what we've had, the good citizens of Liverpool have had over the years, basically, we're going to build this, and it never seems to come to fruition. You know what I mean?
2: There's a video I've got a copy of somewhere. It's Alexei Sales, Comic Roots from about 1984, where he's going around Liverpool. And he says, you go around Liverpool, and you go, there used to be a massive theatre there. There used to be a thing where a Zeppelin used to dock.
1: Yeah.
2: He says, full of used to be. And it's like that. You used to have a Littlewoods.
3: Yeah.
2: You know, and it was never, it was never a listed building, which people said it should have been listed.
1: I know.
2: And they wouldn't have been able to let it fall down.
1: Makes you wonder, doesn't it? That why fire itself.
2: Why couldn't you scaffold the tower up? That's why. The tower's still there, actually, but it's round the back.
4: Mm. Yeah.
2: It's a pile of bricks that have been
3: get those
2: up.
3: Listed. Yeah. Yeah. Bricks.
4: Quite right.
2: Should we play some more music?
4: Yeah. Let's play some more music.
2: I'm going to be awake all night after that.
4: Okay.
2: This is a great one, this. She brought an album out in 2001 called Little Sparrow. This is Dolly Hopkins, Dolly Parton. And this is probably, this title song of probably the best song on the album by far.

0: Hello, that was great. Have you not listened to that track, Little Sparrow? It's probably the best song she's done. Mm. And there's none of this show busy country and western stuff. Just a bit of banjo and
1: from
0: a bit
1: the
0: of
1: heart.
0: Violin, yeah.
2: Yeah.
0: Like you're sitting in the old Grand Ole Opry.
2: Ooh.
0: Whatever that is.
2: It's like a theatre,
0: is it? It is, yeah. It used to be a church, I think it was.
2: In
0: that.
2: Memphis?
1: Yeah, home of
0: country music.
1: Country music.
2: Country and...
1: The two types of music, yeah,
2: the
1: same
2: types of music. We've got both types of music.
1: Music, country and western.
3: But yeah. LCR tonight are showing other radio stations, wherever they may be, that you don't have to play the hits all the time.
1: No, you don't.
3: Play
1: you're
3: some
1: right.
3: obscure tracks, and
2: they've all been really good. Yeah.
1: They have been.
0: I haven't finished yet.
1: Oh,
0: I'm just checking what I've got on this list. I've got a couple more actually.
1: Have you?
0: Oh yeah, this other one's a good one. But we'll play that before we go.
1: All right.
0: So what are we going to talk about now?
1: Well, yeah. You've got the list.
3: Do you want to go to the Sandhills Railway Station?
0: Go on, yeah, that's appropriate.
3: Do you want to read it, Matt?
1: No. You sure? Read it, mate. Okay.
3: Plans to expand the queuing area for fans at the nearest Merseyrail station to Everton Stadium have hit the buffers. See what they did there.
2: Clever.
3: The rail operator's proposals to extend the area at Sandhills to reduce overcrowding for Everton fans have been put on hold after concerns by city councillors, including Councillor Richard Kemp, whose pictures in the article. With thousands of Blues making their way to Regent Road via the Merseyrail network, a range of changes have already been made to Sandhills, including a new footbridge and a fan management zone with dedicated queuing lanes. I've seen that at the back of the station.
2: Yeah.
3: Members of the Liverpool City Council's planning committee have requested a site visit to assess the full application before making a final decision. Veteran councillor Richard Kemp said the proposals were treating fans like cattle. And I believe he said something else since then, hasn't he?
1: Yeah.
3: And upset people.
1: He referenced,
3: prisoner walkout.
1: Auschwitz. The Holocaust. And he's had to come out this evening and apologise for what he said. But he apologised, but obviously he's still...
3: Yeah. Anyway, Daniel Hopkins, on behalf of Merseyrail, said that following test events at the station and stadium, it was clear there was a requirement for improvements to safety in that capacity and some of the facilities we have here. He said existing Mersey Travel Land will be used to do that through extended corralling zones, in the way of street limb.
1: Cattle them in.
3: This will be through extending the existing fan management zone along the strip of land between Dunes Way and the station ramp to the footbridge. Basically, Evertonians getting pushed, pulled, and
1: yeah, that's
2: everything. What's Dunes Way?
3: I think it's probably a Regent Road.
2: It almost sounds as though they didn't think of any of this before they built the stadium.
1: Well,
2: would anyone think that was a possibility?
1: Possible. And also, you say the story, an advisory panel?
3: Yeah.
1: Are going down on a match day?
3: Well, what Andy just said there, spot on, because Councillor Pat Maloney asked the Merseyrail representatives, why didn't you get this right the first time? Because this is a major change. And Matt Wilson, Chief Exec of Baltic Broadband, spoke on behalf of a number of businesses around Sandhills Lane. Yeah, Baltic Broadband, that's what they're called. He said, we do not oppose station modernisation, but this committee cannot approve an expansion built upon a layout which is already fundamentally failing. Currently, matchday event management routinely subjects our facility to total physical vehicle blockades, whatever that means.
1: Yeah, road traffic
2: closed.
1: Management.
2: That's what it means.
3: Anyway, final decision now on hold for a follow-up hearing. So,
1: So the council are going to go out on a match day and observe this. I'm not being cynical towards the council. My guess is it'll be a big game. When Everton are playing either Manchester United, Man City, Liverpool, Arsenal or whatever, the council will turn up and go, ooh, let's have a look at match day facilities. Oh, beforehand, let's have a look at the game.
2: Oh, how convenient for everyone.
1: Yes. I'm not saying they will do that.
2: Oh, have lunch there.
1: But they can turn up whenever they want, but it just always happens when there's a big game on.
2: Yeah. I mean, the thing is, you might put an extra lane in somewhere, but it's not really going to stop the problem because it's like there's huge amounts of people there.
1: But if you've got 50, Everton Stadium's what, over 50,000 now. Mm. If you've got that amount of people going, and it takes about 20 minutes to walk from the Hill Dickinson into the city centre, maybe 20-25 minutes.
2: Yeah.
1: A lot of people do that. And people come out, they go two separate ways. You go Regent Road and you also go towards town via the Dock Road.
2: Yeah. Which is often, does that get closed and completely or is it partly closed?
1: Partly closed. And traffic's still coming down. So therefore, that's a risk straight away.
2: Yeah.
1: But what you look at it is...
0: No sliders.
1: Yeah.
2: The old glider.
0: How sliders.
1: People want to get the train. So it's like this, I don't know, 8,000-10,000 people come by train, and they put them in into this corral area. And, oh, yeah, we've got all these barriers up. This, you know, you're talking an hour, hour and a half for them to get a train, get on, get to where they're going.
4: Yeah.
1: You know, in that time, at Goodison Park, you know, Goodison Park would have been emptied. A lot of people go their own way. Coaches, you know, they had their own way of going.
2: Well, yeah, because I suppose Goodison Park, because it's surrounded by different ways out, where, like...
1: Correct.
2: Hill Dickinson is really... There's only one side you can leave.
1: Yeah, there's two ways you can go. As you come out of Hill Dickinson, you can go right towards the city centre, or you can go left towards Regent Road up where by Sandals is. But a problem I've always said, is, and I've said this to Steve, is the bridge. You know, the Regent Road bridge.
0: Yeah, the one that's... Yeah.
1: You know, on a match day. A lot of people going in one direction or coming to the ground, does that not create a problem?
3: Safety problem, yeah.
2: Is this because the bridge is just too old to walking over it? Well, or is that a different bridge?
3: I think apparently you can only get... It's by the one by the Quadrant... Not Quadrant Park.
1: By the Heritage Titanic, Market. Yeah, Heritage Market by the Titanic Hotel.
2: Yeah, okay.
1: But the amount of people who are walking towards it or, you know, going to the ground... You know, surely that creates a
0: should hand out skipping ropes to them, so they've all got to skip across that bridge.
3: So it's not too much heavy on
0: them. So half the time they're actually in the air. The other answer is gondolas.
2: I've seen this the other week.
0: On gondolas on the Mersey. So you can get a gondola from the Mersey up to the Pierhead or even as far as Garston.
2: This isn't the story that the gondola's going to go to Everton Brow. Not that story.
0: No, I've just made that up.
2: There is a story. They were like, maybe we could put gondolas going to Everton Brow. You couldn't, just for fun.
1: Yeah. Well, an idea for me would have been the ferry where Hill Dickinson is. Obviously, it's near the dock.
2: Have like a terminal.
1: So you could have a terminal there, but a ferry could actually dock. People could get on. It then goes to the pierhead, drops them off. You could have two or three.
2: And it could go to Wirral, obviously.
1: Obviously, to the Wirral as well.
0: There you go.
1: And you can drop them off.
2: And go that way. Yeah. I mean, that's a perfectly sensible idea. You know, unlike the gondolas going to Everton Brow, which is a real thing. Yeah. Look that up.
1: But then how many people on a nice day would choose that? You know, the ferry will take you, 10 minutes
0: We had a ferry terminal at the Garden Festival. I don't really remember that.
2: Oh, yes. That was built for that.
0: Yeah. So it's not technically impossible.
2: Yeah. Mm-hmm.
0: Probably a couple of million to build a little... But it means people can get over the water.
1: Yeah.
0: Calling it there. Even drop... You can have it running midweek as well because you've got people going to visit the stadium.
2: And it's a long-term investment since they just built a new ferry, which hasn't even launched yet. Yeah, so they're going to be running the ferry for the next 50.
1: I seen that the other day on the Mersey.
2: Oh, right.
1: I seen that doing tests. And it actually sails the first maiden voyage is the 26th of September.
0: A bit worried because it's got a periscope.
2: Yeah.
3: I'm worrying about being on a gondola trying to get to the match because gondola doesn't only go so far.
0: You'd have to have big poles. That's what I'm saying.
3: We need a bigger boat.
0: Massive poles. Yeah. But Cornetto sales would increase.
1: I think absolutely.
0: That's the other thing.
3: Can I just say this? Do you remember Daniel Hopkins, who was talking on behalf of Merseyrail? He's also said... Oh, he's outlined plans for a new bus stop on Dunes Way. I had to find out where this Dunes Way is.
1: Wow.
3: As well as toilets and food and drink kiosks. The extended queuing area would have no cover from the elements, however, which Councillor Billy Lake described as a glaring omission.
2: Well, I think people are used to standing in the rain in Britain. Maybe not this summer.
1: Do you know the example you want to see? And I've always said this. The example you want to see? Aintree Station, Grand National Day.
2: Yeah.
1: Go up there, observe what happens there. Works like an absolute dream.
2: Yeah. Yeah, so it's possible to do it. It just needs to be better thought out, isn't it?
3: What was clever at Aintree, I thought, Matt, was two separate bridges. One's going a shorter one and a longer one.
1: Yeah.
3: But we all get the same place at the same time. It's great.
1: That's it. Yeah. And obviously...
3: Tickets, please.
1: They won't let so many... Once the platform's full, no one else gets on.
2: Yeah.
1: But then the trains come, people get on. Platform. And so... It works very well. I think that most you can wait about 20-25 minutes.
2: Well, another thing is the still running trains on Sunday timetables from the 19th century.
1: Yes.
2: We need to start having normal Sunday timetables.
1: Yes.
2: Especially on match day when it's like often the Sunday. And, you know, people waiting half an hour for a train.
1: But they'll also put on three cars. Do you want to extend it?
2: No, they won't. They'll just keep three them short.
1: A few fans are complaining that, you know, if they get a train back to, say, City Centre or... further on, you know, the carriage is like three carriages long, and it's all like sardines.
2: I've been on those trains, and it is a nightmare, and everyone's trying to squeeze on because the next train isn't, you know, due for ages.
3: Yeah. You mentioned that trains there, Matt, and Aintree, minimum six carriages.
1: Six or seven carriages for the run up to the Aintree for the 3 days. There'll be six and seven carriage trains that are running. So, you know, you can get people on, get them off, and at all.
0: Get a pedicab. I think you should have pedicabs in
1: pedi- you. You can get people on, get them off, and at all.
0: Get a pedicab. I think you should have pedicabs in
1: pedi- What's a pedicab?
2: What were they cycled?
0: Yeah, if you had one of them, you can make a load of money.

0: special.
1: Match day special, £2. Yeah. There you go. You drop people off on the Whittle first.
2: Well, that's another problem solved.
1: Yeah, we've done well.
2: why aren't we consultants? Right, let's have another Dolly Parton. This is called the Seeker.
0: Okay.
2: Or the train.
1: Okay.
2: The glider.
0: Slider.
1: Is he going to sing?
2: Is it slider or glider? Who knows?
1: Is she going to sing?
0: Slider, glider.

0: Okay, that's the Seeker by Dolly Parton.
1: Very nice.
0: Playing all the good stuff.
1: Yeah, absolutely.
2: I've become a real big fan of Dolly Parton. Listen to this show tonight. The music you played. Yeah, honestly, I mean that. Yeah, some of the great songs. Yeah,
1: absolutely.
0: Just remind people about the thing on the Botanic Park on Sunday. It's a family fun day, bank holiday Sunday. Live DJs, live performance from Ross Martin.
1: Ooh.
0: Singers, face painting, games, prizes, Bounty Castle.
1: Ooh.
0: And it's been organised by the Friends of the Botanic Park. Culture Wavertree, I think that's two, is that
3: culture
0: two different Wavertree. Organizations.
3: Oh, culture.
4: Well, I've heard of Friends of Botanic Park.
0: Yeah.
4: They go around cutting all the grass.
0: They're doing all the jobs the council should be doing.
4: Yeah, and there was a thing on Facebook where they did something, and then the council came and undid it all.
0: Did it again.
4: No, we didn't know they were doing
2: How scouse can you get with face painting and bouncy castles?
1: Well, you know. It keeps the kids busy on a Sunday.
2: All the communions.
1: And it's a bank holiday Sunday.
4: Before they go back to school.
1: That's the one.
4: Mm.
1: Yeah, before they go back to school.
0: And so they're all getting... Do you remember getting your new shoes when you went in on the first day?
2: We were talking about it today,
0: By the time you got home, you'd have to put plasters on your heels.
1: Yeah.
0: Be a big blisters. Seg on it, wouldn't
2: it? Yeah. Or go to school with a new uniform. And little kids. I was little
1: kids. We were talking about this.
2: And the sleeves are down here.
0: Yeah. You'll grow into it,
1: lad. That's it. Your mum just said, you grow into it. And you're like,
0: I'm 27. I'm still growing into it.
1: Exactly.
2: Oh, it's a horrible feeling, though, that night before you go, even the week before you go back to school. Cause,
0: stomach's in knots.
2: Oh, yeah. Let's have one big more day out, shall we, lads and lasses, all our little gang in Tubru.
1: Yeah.
2: A little more.
1: And then
2: we go to bats.
1: You get to school, and it's your first day, and you're like, back at school, and you go,

0: who's classing me in now? Different teaching you got.
1: I still have nightmares about going to school.
0: Yeah.
1: Like, just dreams where you just go, oh, I'm in school, I've got to you've got to go to the lesson. Like,
0: I find out that teachers have nightmares about me being in school.
2: Yeah,
0: I believe they're still being treated after all these years.
1: I have dreams that I'm like, I go into the classroom, they go, oh, have you done all that work you're supposed to do? I'm like, well, what work? Like, you know, that work that you should have done like six months ago. Usually it's uni, school, it's like this sort of, it's where you haven't done anything and they're asking for it and you're like, oh, I've only got like 10 minutes to get something together and I've got nothing. Like,
3: this is a recurring nightmare.
1: This is a recurring nightmare.
3: I have similar things like that. Mine are about higher education.
1: Right? Yeah, mine are about uni quite often. They go, did you do that essay that you were supposed to do six weeks ago? And I'm like, what?
3: And then there's always something that means you can't do it. Yeah, something can happen. But you know, I've got to do this, I've got to do this.
1: Yeah.
3: And every time that barrier gets put up, it's scary, isn't it?
2: Yeah.
3: I wonder what that dream's all about.
0: I don't know, but
1: you're not fulfilling your potential.
3: Unfulfilled life.
0: Yeah, we did homework going, we borrowed people's books on the bus.
3: Copying it out,
0: We just used different words.
3: You're writing terrible.
0: He'd look at it and go, right, then he just used different words and he'd be like, oh.
2: Or have you got music? Have you got work set for you for the summer holidays or any sort of school
0: holiday?
2: You
0: do it when you finish school.
2: Well, I was trying to do it first because I didn't want the sword of Damocles hanging over me and spoiling my holiday because I'm worrying about, I'll do it tomorrow, I'll leap it off. And you can't enjoy your day out or whatever you're doing because you've got that hanging over your head sort of thing. Get it done fast, kids.
1: Oh, that's it. Just don't do it.
2: Be like me.
1: Throw it in the bin.
0: I said. Yeah, I still think my teachers have that. I mean, I don't know if God love them. They retired 6 months after I left. I mean, I'd love to apologise every single one of them. I'd split up with me.
3: It's your chance. Come on.
0: Exactly. Well, it's a chance.
3: No, it's your chance to apologise.
0: I apologise.
3: Every single one of them.
0: Every single one of you have to put up with me. Is that it now?
1: Yeah, you are
0: am I absolved?
1: Yeah,
0: that's all right then.
1: Get baptised and all that.
0: Now I'm banned.
3: Right, so I've got another one. Listen for the last.
1: I apologise to them.
3: Right, favorite cartoons from when you were.
0: Oh, Danger Mouse. The original one.
1: That was a good one. I did like Danger Mouse. It's a bit not really my era, but I did watch it.
0: Yeah, no, Danger Mouse
1: was repeated.
2: What else was that?
3: Top Cat. Yeah.
0: Tom and Jerry.
3: Or the Boss Cat, as they call it, because Top Cat was a type of cat.
0: Tom and Jerry were good,
1: I mean, always a classic.
0: You couldn't get away with any of them now.
2: You never see the woman's face, did you?
0: No, you did. You seen it a couple of times.
2: Oh,
0: but
2: did you?
0: They won't show them.
1: You see her feet.
0: Yes.
1: She's the maid, isn't she?
0: She is.
2: Miss!
0: That's the one. Yeah.
2: AJ's Adventures of Tintin.
3: Oh, yeah. Did you show it before or after the news on BBC? Yeah. Got in little 5-minute slots. Mm.
2: Yeah. Great, yeah.
3: Bugs Destination Bunny. Moon.
0: Bugs Bunny.
3: Bugs Bunny, yeah. Do you remember the Bugs Bunny show?
2: Yeah, I think
3: it
2: is.
3: It was just an excuse to show all these cartoons that he made.
2: Yeah.
3: Bugs Bunny used to come on with Daffy Duck and Porky Pig and all them.
2: Was Speedy Gonzales in that one?
3: He was, he was.
2: Fastest.
3: Whatever in Mexico.
0: And, of course, Wile E. Coyote.
2: Reba, Andale.
0: Andale. Wile E. Coyote and Roadrunner.
2: Yeah. Good point, yeah.
1: I used to like...
3: What about Wacky Races?
2: Oh, they were great.
0: Quality.
2: Penelope Pitstop.
1: Dick
3: they were
1: Dastardly.
3: Quite funny then.
2: Dick Dastardly was
3: Mutley.
2: good times.
0: What else was that?
1: I used to like the Animaniacs, which is like.
0: Oh, we played
1: 90s.
0: That the other week.
1: Yeah,
0: with
1: Dick Pinky and the Brain.
2: Yeah.
1: That was, and he was based on Orson Welles, which I didn't know as a kid because I didn't know who Orson Welles was. Like, a lot of it's based on like that kind of humour.
0: Yeah.
1: And you don't really get it at all as a kid. And as an adult now, I'm just like, wow, this is great. Because it's like he has a. Yes, he wants to take over the world every episode.
2: Well, if I may, we're talking about going back to school days, aren't we? Being a kid.
0: Yeah.
2: But I always remember the series used to come on about a week before you went back to school, and they always carried on when you had to go back to school. In my case, going to the Institute, there were still 2 episodes left. Robinson Crusoe. Do you remember that? Oh, the music's beautiful in that as well.
0: Did he get rescued?
3: He does get rescued.
2: He does in the end.
0: I've always wondered that.
2: The music to that was great.
3: It was filmed in the Canary Islands.
2: Was it?
0: Yeah. It was not filmed. Yeah.
3: It wasn't really an island. It was just a pretend island.
2: Yeah.
3: What was the name of his dog? I bet you can't remember.
0: Monty?
3: Dick.
0: Okay.
2: Why do I ever even giggle when you say that word?
0: I have no idea.
3: No, it was good. It was German and dubbed. Well, it wasn't really dubbed, was it?
2: Wasn't it Dutch? No,
3: it had the narration on it, didn't it?
2: Yeah, yeah.
3: But it was quite close to the book, you know, because we were quite used to pantomime. Robinson Crusoe's, where he was like on the island for about half an hour or something like that.
0: Yeah.
3: I remember seeing Robinson Crusoe with Norman Wisdom.
2: Okay.
3: The Empire when I was little.
1: What, it was like a show?
3: Yeah.
0: Pantomime.
3: It's a pantomime, but it
1: was... Of Robinson Crusoe.
3: Yeah.
1: I never heard of that as a pantomime.
3: Well, it's probably gone out of fashion, you see, because, you know, people are... It was too...
0: It was rewritten.
3: It was rewritten, yeah.
0: Yeah.
3: Yeah, to be 2 hours long instead of 25 years or whatever.
0: Yeah.
3: Yeah, but it was good because he had to kill the pigs, didn't he? He had to find the water. He had to build that cave.
2: Build the shelter and everything.
3: Yeah, with the stockades around it and all that. We can still get them on YouTube.
1: Skippy the Bush Kangaroo.
0: Yeah. Don't talk about Skippy.
3: Don't talk about
0: Skippy. Don't talk about Skippy. Because otherwise...
3: Skippy free zone. Right, so we're sort of coming towards the end now. We've got a 3-minute song here, so we can quite easily just finish it now.
0: Okay.
3: And say a big thank you for all the people who phoned in.
2: Yeah.
3: And the Cars and Karaoke.
1: That was good, wasn't it?
3: Yeah.
1: I love that bit.
3: There'll be a prize next time. I'm definitely going to work out some prizes.
2: After laughing, that fella fell down the toilet. No singing, remember?
3: Which one?
2: I'm just making this up.
3: Oh, right. Got a wet foot. Anyway, we played this today in the karaoke this afternoon, so I thought I'd give it a go today. And it's always look on the bright side of life. Thank you very much. See you all next week.
2: Bye.
3: Thanks for phoning in.
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You can either make a one-off payment by Bax of £100 or set up a monthly standing order of only £8.34. 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And our bank account details are 65255654. 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If you'd like more information or more details, then contact me, Steve Farragher, by emailing steve@l-c-r.co.uk. 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
1: 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It's just a short walk from Prince's Park Gates. We're open Monday to Friday, 9 till 4:30. You don't need to struggle alone. 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

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I realise £100 is a big ask, especially at the moment, but in reality this £100 equates to eating one Greg steak bake or drinking one Starbucks coffee a week. 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
1: Welcome to the first Right on Liverpool Community Radio. 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So what I'm asking is, anyone who feels they want to write or they can write, they can come into the studio or they can just send me their work on krista@lc-r.co.uk, and I can read out your story or you can read it out and send it to me. We're going to be doing this once a month, so I'm calling anyone who fancies coming in to join us. This month, our first month, we have five 500-word stories. We have with us in the studio Dave Siddall, who's a published author. Hi, Dave.
2: Hi, Krista. Thanks for the invite.
1: We have Vanessa, and she is a scriptwriter, a film maker, and a novelist as well. So, hi, Vanessa.
3: Hiya.
1: And we've got Sue Gerard, who's an author, a poet, a teacher, an actress. Hi, Sue.
4: Hi, Krista.
1: And then we have Rowena, who's not actually here. She's a published author as well, so I'll be reading out one of her stories. And myself, Krista, who I write to keep myself sane or insane, depending on who's judging. So here we go. So, Dave, would you be okay reading out yours first?
2: Sure, yeah. And first of all, I'd like to say many thanks for the invite of being here. It's a pleasure. So, could I read a short extract from my latest novel,